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3: A weekend where cars and people did not mix well in Kern County. I'm Chris Davis. You may have already heard about the woman hurt in a hit and run. Now Bakersfield police say several more people were hit this weekend. Two men were hit by a car at the same time and one of them died. That happened Saturday night about 10 at Kern and Dolores Streets. Police say both guys walked off the curb outside a crosswalk and into the street, and both were hit and one of them died there at the scene. No name has been released. The driver stayed and cooperated with police. And Sunday afternoon about 1:20, another person died when they were hit by a pickup truck. Police say the truck ran off the road for some reason and hit both the fence and that man who died at the scene. That was at the intersection of East California and University Avenues. Police have not discussed yet why they believe that pickup ran off the road. The victim's name has not been made public. A man was stabbed and died Sunday evening on Grace Street, say Kern County deputies, and they say they already have the person responsible under arrest. That happened just after 5:30. When deputies got the call, they arrived to find the man already dead. About 5 hours later, they arrested 26-year-old Angel Garcia Mesa in the area of Morning Drive and College Avenue, and he is charged with first-degree murder. Kern County search teams still have not found the man who was swept away in the Kern River near Lake Isabella Saturday, according to their Facebook page. That search has been extensive and has included helicopters and drones, as well as searches by boat and raft. That man's name has not been released by the department. A 15-cent drop in gas prices over the weekend leaves California's gas average at $5.83 for a gallon of regular, says Gas Buddy. I'm Chris Davis in the KERN Newsroom with news every half hour and when it breaks on News Talk 96.1 and AM 1230 KERN.
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7: Final hour of the broadcast on this Wednesday, third day of June. Still lots to do. Coming up, we'll preview tonight's Knicks-Spurs final championship, game one, down in San Antonio. The Dodgers got a big win last night. Tanner Scott came in the ninth inning. This after he got death threats to his wife and his children after blowing his first save all year in the last series. And that's why I literally was nervous for him last night, because if he had blown that save one run in the ninth, pressure would have mounted. The threats would have continued, but he got it done. The Dodgers have the third best record in baseball. We'll talk about that. And there are a couple of comebacks that we're looking at. Serena Williams and Aaron Donald is talking about joining Miles Garrett. And the U.S. Open on the ladies' side is about to get underway. Nelly Korda, the favorite, and Michelle Wee West. Michelle Wee, the young golfing sensation who finally did win the U.S. Open and then ended up marrying. Did you know this, Mr. Burdick? She ended up marrying Jerry West. She's Jerry West's daughter-in-law. She ended up marrying Jerry West's son, who's a big-time executive for the Golden State Warriors. But in the meantime, as those of you who are viewing on YouTube can tell, Lynn Kennedy is to my left, to your right, the new athlete.

0: athletic director at Bakersfield College and the new dean of instruction as well. Mr. Kennedy, thanks for coming on the program.
1: Oh, thanks for having me. Yeah, excited to be here.
0: Tell us about Lynn Kennedy. Well, I was reading your resume. It's a long and a very impressive resume.
1: Well, appreciate that. Yeah, it's going back. Played college basketball. I had two kind of careers I was looking at, whether I was going to get into coaching. I worked actually for the Seattle Seahawks for 11 years.
0: Yeah, I saw that.
1: Yeah, so I started off in high school working grounds facilities, kind of worked my way up, training camp assistant, kind of glorified gopher during the summers, and then worked my way into assistant equipment manager for them the last 2 years. So 11 years I was there. Everybody that I knew kind of went to the Saints at that time, so I kind of had a career change right there where, I decided to get into coaching full time. I was coaching at the time, part time. Started to be coach at a Division I level. And then.
0: But you were coaching basketball.
1: Yeah,
0: coaching basketball. So how'd you go from the Seahawks into basketball?
1: I played basketball in college. It was one of those things where you got to know somebody to get in.
0: Sure.
1: I knew the general manager at the Seahawks at the time, and he's now the GM of the Saints, Mickey Loomis. And so that's kind of my connection.
0: Really?
1: Yes.
0: Mickey Loomis.
1: Mickey Loomis.
0: How'd you know Mickey Loomis?
1: He played basketball for my dad.
0: Really?
1: Way back when, yeah.
0: Also, you're a coach's son, too.
1: Coach's son as well. So, yeah, kind of a career path. Went to Division I, had a young family. We moved around a lot. I knew I wanted to be a head coach, but getting a job was tough. So it was kind of finding my right niche and, taking over programs that weren't very good. Within a few short years, we won championships. I did that at 5 different places. So New Mexico Highlands, 4 wins. Year 3, we won the RMAC. Went to Southern Oregon, 10 years. First year, they had 4 wins there. Year 3, we had 29 wins. We were top 5 team in AI for the 10 years I was there. And then went to Division I, Portland State, 4 years the year before I got there. Year 4, we had 25 wins. We went to the NCAA tournament, went to McNeese State, and then this last year at Metro State, too, as well. So kind of bounced around, and, I was kind of in that position where, do I keep coaching? I've been coaching for 30 years, and, when I saw this position open, it was really attractive to us as a family. My wife is from the Bay Area. My oldest son and his wife and granddaughter are in Napa. So it was kind of coming back home for us. And it was kind of the right time for me to make that career shift into administration and kind of hopefully help our coaches out. I think we got a great coaching staff and, be part of that and develop really BC athletics.
0: Yeah. Were you, I'm going to get off track just a little
1: bit. Yeah,
0: it's
1: fine.
0: But were you in Seattle during the Russell Wilson years?
1: No, I was not. That was before me. So I was early. So Chuck Knox, Tom Flores.
0: Chuck Knox.
1: Dennis Erickson.
0: What are you, 80? Chuck Knox.
1: Yes, Chuck Knox. Yeah, I was in high school. Yeah, so I was early. Yeah, so Holmgren's.
0: I was at the 1984 AFC Conference Championship at the Coliseum.
1: Oh, okay.
0: The Raiders beat Chuck Knox and Kurt Warner.
1: Yeah.
0: No, not that Kurt Warner. The running back, Warner.
1: Yep.
0: And it was then a record. It was like 99,000.
1: So I started in 88. Yeah. I started in 88. So right at the tail end, Chuck Knox. And then when Holmgren came in, that was my last year.
0: Okay.
1: And then got into coaching. But
0: Something about football, so we got to ask you the question of the day.
1: Yeah.
0: We were reading a story that Russell Wilson is moving to CBS.
1: Yep.
0: Is he a Hall of Famer?
1: I don't know. It's a big question mark.
0: I
1: just think the tail end of his career.
0: Destroyed it.
1: Yeah, I don't think
0: Because I think there was a point where we thought he was a certain Hall of Famer.
1: Yeah.
0: And then Denver and Pittsburgh.
1: Denver. Yeah. Going to Denver didn't help.
0: Yeah. Absolutely. Absolutely. Yep. You were also going to be the Dean of Instructions. How did you mesh education with your sports background?
1: Yeah, I think, especially at the Division II NAIA levels, you have multiple hats. You're coaching, but you're also, I was also compliance and eligibility, and then I also taught as well. So at New Mexico Highlands, I was adjunct faculty, taught many classes, one of the first professors to start online platform there at that university, and then Southern Oregon, director of compliance, and then I taught as well, too. So, having that background, when I saw the position open, I thought I had that unique resume to kind of fit this role, and it ended up being, I felt like it was a good fit for us, and then it was a good fit for BC as well.
0: This is a stupid question. We're talking with Lynn Kennedy, the new athletic director at Bakersfield College. This is a dumb question, but I'll ask it nevertheless. How does one do what you've been able to do constantly, and that's turn around programs, turn around cultures?
1: Yeah, it is. That's it. That's the key thing right there. It's cultures. It's hiring the right people. You want to have people that are loyal. They have that trust and respect with you. You've got to find the right players as well. I think every program that I went into was different.

0: but we had the same foundation, the same culture, the same background, and that helped us through that. You know, New Mexico Highlands was way different than Southern Oregon, way different than Portland State, way different than McNeese. You know, so I think, you know, just using what we had as far as culture, changing that, it's a lot of hard work, though. I'm not going to make it easy, but it's a hard work, especially going into programs that I went into where they're at the ground level, bottom of the conference. And within a few short years, you change that mentality. You change that losing mentality. You become winners. And then you're kind of the ones that are sought after. You know, you become a top five team. When I was at Portland State, we were ESPN, top 10 mid-major. We beat Ole Miss, played within a few points of Tennessee. So we were one of those teams that kind of raised the bar, especially in the Big Sky Conference. So it's a lot of hard work, but it's coming into this position, too. I think it's the same mentality, you know, just changing culture, kind of a fresh new set of eyes, you know, really elevating our coaches and helping them and support them. But it's going to take some work, too, as well.
1: Yeah. You have a big task ahead of you because we have a football program that was once we could fill that stadium up there. And now it's kind of been on the decline over the several years. And and Jeff Chudy came in and revised it for a little period where we won a state championship. How do you approach this? Do you focus on one, like the football team first, or is it just trying to improve all the teams, bringing some attention to some of the great teams that you have, the volleyball program, the basketball program, the baseball program?
0: No, I think we've had some success, and I think just getting out there, especially with social media, making sure the media knows about it, the community knows about it. I want to be more out in the community as well. I know they've done a great job in the past, but again, continue that. Be someone that's in the community, talking to groups. Just share our stories, especially the student athlete stories. We've had a lot of student athletes have gone on to the next level. We need to get that out there. We had a baseball player that had a great season this year. People need to know about that.
1: Yeah.
0: So just really just helping our coaches, being supportive of them, you know, and then really getting those stories out to the community. And you want people to come to games. Winning helps, of course. We know that. But I think if people know and they understand, you know, the things that we're going through, they're going to want to see that success on the field, and they're going to be out there to watch that.
1: Yeah. Talking with Lynn Kennedy, he's the new athletic director out of Bakersfield College. What exactly is the dean of instructions? What will you be doing in that role?
0: So just maybe coordination, management, you know, really taking care of the academic side of it. So helping with the faculty, mentoring them, you know, evaluations, things like that. But more an advisory role on that side. I think a lot of the time will be spent on the athletic side, but kind of the balance of both.
1: Yeah. Tell us more about Lynn Kennedy. Tell us about your pop and growing up with a dad as a coach. And where did you grow up? Where did you go to school?
0: I grew up the early years in Eugene, but then we moved to Seattle. He was a coach up there for a few years. And so really grew up in Everett, north of Seattle, Cascade High School. And, you know, played a lot of different sports, especially in high school, tennis, football, basketball, baseball.
1: You ever played for your dad?
0: No, really didn't. Maybe spring league a couple times. Yeah. You know, it was kind of one of those things where he kind of stepped aside and let other people coach, you know, especially his sons. And so didn't really have a chance to play for him that much, except at spring or summer league. But chose basketball, probably senior year, decided to go play basketball. Had a few options, but went the NAIA route and loved every minute of it. You know, small college basketball, won a national championship my junior year. And then really that the two careers of, I was still working at the Seahawks, wanting to coach. I loved coaching, but then what was I going to do? I don't know if you remember, but the Seahawks almost moved to L.A.
1: Yeah.
0: Ken Behring, bottom.
1: Mm-hmm.
0: We were on the trucks down in L.A., Anaheim.
1: Really?
0: Yes, because I was part of the equipment. Then, so it's one of those things where are we moving to LA? They stayed, and then it kind of was like, okay, I think I'm going to get into coaching. When things, you know, the transition of Holmgren coming in, Randy Mueller, Mickey Loomis were kind of my guys with the Seahawks. They both went to the Saints. Randy ended up going to the Miami Dolphins. Eventually, Mickey's still at the Saints. So I talked to him probably once a month, keep connections with him. And when we were down in Louisiana, go to a few games a year and stuff like that. So, but love playing golf. You know, both of my sons are successful now. My oldest, Grayson, he played Division I football at Portland State and McNeese. And now he works for Shandon Winery. He's an accountant for them.
1: Nice.
0: He's married. We have a new granddaughter in December.

0: number. So that changes everything. When you have a granddaughter that's driving distance, then your wife wants to be closer to her.
1: Man, how old are you? You look like you're 35 years old. You got grandkids.
0: I appreciate that. I do. Yes, I do.
1: And you were around in the 80s?
0: I know. Yep, yep. Dude. And then my youngest son, he lives in Portland. He works for Toyota.
1: Nice.
0: So, yeah.
1: Nice. What's it like growing up with a dad as a coach? Did he provide all the fundamentals, or did he just kind of let you do your own thing and listen to your own coaches?
0: He kind of let me do my own thing, you know, which was kind of nice. But it was nice to have somebody when he was alive, to have somebody kind of ask questions after games, especially as a young coach coming up. You know, I got to be a head coach when I was 26, so that's fairly young.
1: Yeah.
0: And so you want somebody that you can ask questions, somebody that can watch your games and give you feedback, and that's real, you know, that's kind of giving the real answers. So that was kind of nice, especially early on when I was coaching. And then it was nice to see, you know, when I went to Portland State, when he was still alive, to have him come to the games. He was older then and going through dementia, but it was a chance for him to come to games and see that. When we went to McNeese, he ended up passing away, but you kind of have that void because you don't have that someone to ask those questions,
1: right?
0: You know, but it was nice growing up with someone that
1: I bet
0: part of athletics, and you know, our family's been, you know, sports all the way through. So to have that family that's moved around with me, I'm trying to give a little bit back to them now and be close to them.
1: Every sports team I was ever on, the coach's son was always the best player. Every single team I was on.
0: You put a lot of time.
1: He was the pitcher and the shortstop. He was the quarterback.
0: Yep.
1: He was the point guard, shooting guard. He was.
0: There's a lot of nights that we're shooting out in the dark.
1: Yeah,
0: you know,
1: you're
0: out there just shooting away and learning some things that you usually don't learn. So
1: at a young age.
0: Yeah, those times were special.
1: Yeah, yep. I'll leave you with this. We're talking with Lynn Kennedy, the new athletic director out of Bakersfield College. Who you got, Wemby or Brunson tonight?
0: Oh. I think at home, Wemby.
1: Yeah, me too.
0: I said the other day, too, I mean, my bucket list is Madison Square Gardens in the finals. I mean, can you imagine? I mean, but I think
1: I've been to Madison Square Garden.
0: Have you?
1: Not for a basketball game, but for a circus, actually.
0: Yeah.
1: When I was a
0: little
1: kid.
0: I would love to see a game someday.
1: Yeah, I would too. Well, congratulations. Yeah, I
0: appreciate that.
1: Good luck.
0: Thanks for having me on.
1: Thanks for taking the time to come on the program.
0: Anytime.
1: I'm sure, we'll talk. We'll talk to you throughout the year. Lynn Kennedy, y'all, our current athletic director at Bakersfield College. Take a quick time out. We'll check the board, see what you're all talking about, get into the back half of the hour and wrap this thing up. Preview tonight's Knicks-Spurs game. Dodgers trying to take the series against the Diamondbacks, their fifth consecutive series. And we'll talk more. Is Aaron Donald coming out of retirement? He's posted a couple of workout videos. We'll talk about that. It's the Ralph Bailey Show right here on Newstalk 96.1 and AM 1230. 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
1: Was at Lawson's last night and ran into Julie Escalante, bartender extraordinaire at Luigi's Restaurant, an old world delicatessen. And I know everybody knows Julie. She's been in the bar for years now. And of course, don't forget about the Bailey Bar outside. 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

0: Kennedy for joining us, the new athletic director. Isn't that true? Every team you've ever been on, if the coach's son is on, he's the best player. Because he's born, and that's not because that it's necessarily the coach plays him because he's his son. He's got fundamentals at the age of five.
1: Yeah.
0: You know what I'm saying?
1: Yeah.
0: He knows how to slide his feet and do things that we learn at basketball camp in like sixth grade. He's learning it like when he's three or four, when he's just screwing around with a little basket in the living room.
1: Right.
0: You know what I'm saying? At 4 years old, you're telling your son, get your hands up. Get your hands up. Shuffle your feet. Don't cross your feet. We don't learn that until sixth, seventh grade. And you know where it's particularly poignant is baseball. That's where it's like.
1: Well, fundamentals are key in baseball. More
0: absolutely.
1: Than any other sport.
0: If you can teach a 12-year-old to spin a baseball, I don't care how tall he is, how much he weighs, he will strike out young baseball players. That's and a baseball coach can teach you because they've thrown out this thing. Because when I was growing up, they used to tell coaches not to teach youngsters to throw a curveball and destroy their arms. Now, you watch the Little League World Series, those kids are 12, 13 years old. Those kids are throwing knuckleballs, they're throwing screwballs, they're throwing forkballs, they're throwing
1: their
0: sliders.
1: Shoulders out of socket.
0: Yeah, potentially, but isn't that just the natural nature of pitching these days?
1: Fair.
0: Dude, I've got some audio and we've got some spare time of an unbelievable interview with Tommy John. Now, for those young people, like maybe even Mr. Burdick, Tommy John was one of the best pitchers the Dodgers had throughout the 70s. And he tore up his arm. And a man by the name of Frank Jobe, whose son Cam I went to high school with, was the orthopedic surgeon out of Sentinella Hospital in Inglewood. And he came up with this idea to take a muscle out of the other arm and put it in Tommy's left arm. He was a left-hander. And the interview, he's got his arm in a cast. He's talking to Tony Kubek. Let me see if I don't have time. But maybe I'll play it in the back half of the hour. But and he's talking about that what they're going to do. And it's the first Tommy John surgery. Now, you'd be hard-pressed to find a rotation that doesn't have one pitcher who hasn't gone through Tommy John surgery. Who's gone through surgery with has Snell had it?
1: I don't think Snell had it.
0: I think Tyler Glasnow had it. But other than that, I think that's our starters are pretty. I know Blake Treinen went through it, but it's almost common now. Because these guys are just throwing the ball.
1: Wow, Shohei's had it.
0: Shohei had Tommy John?
1: Huh?
0: Wow.
1: With surgery in 2018 during a tenure with the Angels.
0: I did not remember that.
2: You know what? He did because he had to be cut short that year. I remember that.
0: Yeah? I didn't follow the Angels back then.
2: Because remember, the next year they were wondering if he was just going to hit or if he was going to be able to pitch
0: at the
2: same time.
0: Oh, yeah, You're right. So now it's common.
1: Let's see. I have a list here. Walker is not on the team anymore, but his name came up. Tony Gonsolin, Emmett Sheehan, Kyle Hurt, River Ryan, and Evan Phillips all have had Tommy John's.
0: Wow. And Evan Phillips hasn't returned since. He really hasn't. But we're so deep, it just doesn't matter. Just doesn't matter. 842-536-842-KER. What do you got on the board?
1: Let's see. How do you feel about Jeff Flores winning District 3 last night? I believe you're in the district.
0: I voted for Jeff Flores, of course. I support Jeff Flores 100%. He won with, it was a close margin. I think he got like 77% of the vote. I was clearly being sarcastic, but yeah, I voted for Jeff Flores. He is in my district. I like Jeff Flores. Known him for a long time. Long time aide to one of my very dear friends, Mike Maggart, on the coast. Probably got his toes in the ocean as we speak. But yeah, no, I'm a big supporter of Jeff Flores. What else you got? What else you got, Chris?
1: Ralph, all you need to do is get a digital antenna from Walmart for $20 and you'll get all the local channels.
0: Is that right? Get a what now?
1: A digital antenna.
0: And where would I put it?
1: I believe you just there's like a port in the back of your TV.
0: Yeah.
1: You would just plug it in and then, I don't know if you even need to position it at all. Now I'm thinking about it, I think they got rid of that part.
0: That wouldn't impact all my TVs though. What about the 65?
1: Oh. I mean, that's what I'm saying. Like, I think you would plug it into the 65.
0: But then what about the 32 in my bedroom?
1: May have to get two.
0: You got to get two. You got to get one for each television.
1: Yeah, I don't know if it works for multiple.
0: Yeah, I wouldn't think.
2: Unless you want to move it from one to the other.
0: I could do that. Quick timeout. Last half hour of the broadcast. 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
5: The news, I'm Keith Peters in Washington. Left-wing city council member Nithya Raman has advanced to a November runoff against Los Angeles Mayor Karen Bass, setting up an unexpected matchup between two Democrats and former political allies to run the struggling city of nearly 4 million. The outcome means Spencer Pratt, a Republican and former reality television personality from the Hills, is out of the running. Donald Trump has arrived at Madison Square Garden prior to Game 3 of the NBA Finals between the New York Knicks and the San Antonio Spurs. Trump is the first sitting U.S. president to attend a finals game. He flew from New Jersey to New York on Monday evening, and his motorcade reached the arena roughly an hour before tip-off. On Wall Street, the Dow down by 80 points. More details at srnnews.com.
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7: I'm Chris Davis. A man was stabbed and died Sunday evening on Gray Street, and Kern County deputies say they have already arrested the person they believe responsible. His name is Angel Garcia Mesa, and he's 26. He was arrested about 10:30 last night in the area of Morning Drive and College Avenue and charged with first-degree murder. Several people were hit in Bakersfield over the weekend, and two of them died. Two people were hit at the same time Saturday night about 10 at Kern and Dolores Streets. Police say they stepped into the street, not at a crosswalk. One of the men died and the other has serious injuries. Another man died at East California and Union Avenue Sunday afternoon when a pickup went off the road and hit him and a fence. No names have been released yet. I'm Chris Davis in the KERN newsroom with news every half hour and when it breaks on News Talk 96.1 and AM 1230. KERN.
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3: On the Tuesday edition of the First Look program, technology permitting, we will talk to Lois Henry, CEO and COO of SJVWater.org, about all the water issues going on. We still have election results coming in. All the latest in news, traffic, and weather. 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
5: Computer wins again.
6: I was going to say, do we run out of Peebo?
5: No, I still got a couple here, but the computer's taking too long to load, so I didn't get a chance to actually get it. That's why I play this song, because the computer won again.
6: Ray is always a fine alternative. The late, great Ray Charles. Baldwin Hills resident. Been to his house. 842-5376-842-KR, and who you got?
5: Anthony's on the line.
6: Anthony, you're on the Ralph Bailey Show.
7: Hey, boss. I've got two TVs in my front room. And one's on cable with DirecTV. My second one's on an antenna. So I can watch the game tonight. All you have to do is go to Amazon and look for just an antenna. It's got like a 20-foot cord. Put it somewhere close to a window, and you get two for $20. And that way I can watch the game tonight. And like in the mornings, I watch 17 and 29 all at the same time. And 23, I can watch three different radio or TV stations at the same time.
6: Without cable?
7: Without cable. And I've got 80 channels on my one with just an antenna.
6: Really?
7: Yeah, it's pretty good.
6: What's wrong? Oh, he's fixing the camera. Okay, thanks for the advice. That sounds, just go to Amazon. What is it under? Just TV antenna?
7: TV antenna.
6: All right, appreciate it. Appreciate it, bro.
7: It fits any TV. It's great.
6: Yeah, I might have to do that because this is crazy. This just doesn't make any sense. I pay $250 a month to watch this damn TV. Don't make no sense. All right, Pop. Appreciate it, man.
7: All right.
6: 842-5376-842-KR. Let's clear the board. Anything?
5: Just a couple here saying, get two antennas. You don't want to move it every day. There's an old-fashioned threaded port on the back of new TVs.
6: Okay. Sounds good. Still haven't gotten my remote. You know, Lydia ate my remote control for the 65. Why are there specific remotes for specific TVs? Like, why doesn't my bedroom remote work for my 65? I don't understand that.
5: Well, I mean, if you had a universal remote, they would work for all of them.
6: And what the hell she did with my remote, I have no idea.
5: You still haven't found it?
6: No.
5: I thought you said you, like, opened up a drawer and it was in there.
6: That wasn't the one. I have four different remotes sitting around my apartment for reasons I really don't understand, to be honest with you. But yeah, I thought I'd found it, and it just absolutely didn't work.
5: And you didn't ask her where she may have dropped it or put it?
6: She thought that was it. She said she put it in the drawer in the kitchen. And
5: thought it being a different drawer in the kitchen.
6: Or maybe she pulled a plug on, and maybe the 65 just isn't working. I haven't considered that. That's why I was waiting to get. I should get my my new remote any day now.
5: Mm.
6: But she might have, because we moved the television when she did the floors. So she might have pulled a plug with 65. That might be the remote, and the television is just not working.
5: Well, do you not remember what remote? Like, does this look like the remote you used to use?
6: Yeah, they're all identical.
5: Oh, they're all identical?
6: Yeah,
5: oh, okay.
6: They're all identical. But they work for only specific televisions. Yeah. And, of course, they give you labels to put on your remote.
5: Yeah.
6: They give you, like, it says LIV or BED or DEN, and they give you the stickers to put on them. But would Phi Beta Kappa Bailey take advantage of that? Hell to the no. That would be intelligent.

0: which would be over my head. So I have like four or five different remotes that I've ordered, and I can't figure out which does which, and I haven't watched my 65 in like a week. Just saying. 842-5376, 842-KERN, who you got?
1: Daily Dave.
0: Dave, what's really going on?
2: Hey, brother, did you get to golf on Monday?
0: I got my golf on Saturday. I got my golf on Sunday. I got my golf on Monday. I played in a two-man tournament at Sundale on Sunday, and I played extremely well on the front. I hit one of the par fives off of Mark Swaim's drive with a three-wood to within 6 feet and missed an eagle putt. Shot a 39 on the front, and had I just played bogey golf on the back, we would have possibly won because we were four strokes off the lead. We definitely would have been in a card off for third place, but unfortunately, Mark had to play by himself on the back because I played like an absolute jerk. Absolute jerk. Double bogey, double bogey, bogey, double bogey. It was a nightmare.
2: Just walk through the door and remember that 39 you played, and that's what you have to leave the course with. Don't dwell on the bad stuff. How's your feet feeling?
0: I'm in good shape. No, I got over it. I played okay Sunday. Not really well, but I played really well in the tournament on Monday. So I'm excited. In fact, the guys that I play with actually think I can play. That's how well I played. They don't know. They don't know how bad I am because I made some shots. It was kind of funny.
2: That's what keeps you coming back. When you make a couple of shots, you're like, "Hey, I can contribute." That's all you want.
0: Yeah, absolutely. And what is weird is normally in a scramble, what I do best is putt. Like if I can see the line, if I see it putted two or three times before me, I can normally make it. And I don't think I made one putt. I hit a shot on 17 to knock us within 6 feet, and it took us like six putts to make it. And I don't think we made it. I think we made par there. Yeah, it was bad.
2: Yeah, it's fun to be the fourth putter in a scramble.
0: Yeah, it is.
2: When you're dialed in, that's a fun part.
0: Absolutely. All right, Dave.
2: I'm heading home to watch the basketball and then watch our Dodgers.
0: All right, man. Have fun. Always good to hear from you.
2: All right. Take care.
0: Bye, buddy. Have I told my story about the tournament yet?
1: Which one?
0: With the Cal State golfer.
1: Oh, how about how you beat her closer to the pin?
0: Did I tell that story?
1: I think you told it to me and JR. I don't know if you said it on the show.
0: So we're going to 13, and I think I did say it on the show. Their gimmick, like ours, at our tournament, was they had a Cal State player out there. And I beat her on the par three. She knocked it within 15 feet, and from about 205 with a three-wood, I hit it within like 10 feet and beat her. And what made it great was I was talking smack about the CSUB women's golf team. I said, we'll beat her easily. These girls shoot in the 80s. She's going to flail it. And she started it outside the bunker and hooked it in so beautifully within 15 feet. And I was like, I'm just trying to make it to the green. But they had the tees up a little bit. It's only playing 205. And I took either a three-wood or a five-wood, knocked it over the trap, knocked it within 7 feet. And I think I'm not sure if we made the birdie putt or not. But in the coming days, I can't wait to share with you guys who I played with. I played with some interesting fellas who have an interesting past. But I'll talk about that later. What else you got on the board?
1: Ralph, when you buy an antenna, make sure it's power. That way you can plug it in and amplify the signal, and you will get even more channels.
0: Ooh, good advice. I like getting this advice. You know what advice I got from Lisa that's been wonderful? She told me to buy those Zevos. I have gnat problems in my apartment because I like bananas, and they love bananas.
1: Uh-huh.
0: And so you have this Zevo thing that you plug in, and it's got a light, and it's got like a stick-em thing in the side of the cartridge. And my gnat problem is fixed. They're still hanging around a little bit, but not like, you know, I go into the kitchen, and it's like warfare. And now my bananas are in my little basket hanging, and my avocados. Can you put avocados in the refrigerator? How do you prevent avocados from going soft? Because now I'm ordering my avocados like three at a time. Because if I order like eight like I used to, if I don't eat them immediately, in like a day or two, it feels like a yam. You know what I mean? It's all soft, and I wouldn't even

0: got into. I threw away three avocados this morning. It's crazy.
1: So Google says, excuse me, block oxygen from touching the skin by using airtight seals and antioxidant like citric acids.
0: So I need to put them in plastic bags?
1: I guess, yeah.
0: And shove them in the fridge?
1: Yeah. Keep them away from open air.
0: Okay. Love me some avocados. And what's crazy, avocados and onions, and Mr. Flores hates onions too, but

0: I don't like ranch either.
1: I love mayonnaise. I lick the knife after I make a sandwich. I'll do that
0: with peanut butter. I'll do that with jelly. I will not do that with mayonnaise.
1: I've gotten rid of mayonnaise in my old age because it's horrible for you. So it's a good thing you don't like mayonnaise. But I love mayonnaise. But in an avocado, no.
0: That's disgusting.
1: That is disgusting. Let's go ahead and take our final break of the night and wrap this thing up. Tomorrow's a Thursday. Mr. Turnipseed is on vacation, but Daniel Petrie will join us. And we are expecting a couple of interviews. I've contacted the Hilton people. They said they would get back to us and certainly join us either late this week or sometime next week as he begins his march to the general election. And I'm expecting we are efforting an interview with Guillermo Gonzalez, the leading vote getter thus far in that 16th Senate race, challenging the incumbent Melissa Hurtado. And really the shock of the night that Manfred Kaur is the third party left out. And not only was she left out, but her vote total was remarkably low. I was shocked. I thought she would be a player in that. I thought she and Guillermo Gonzalez had come up with a pretty solid strategy, and that was not to attack one another, but to, as a team, a Republican and a Democrat, attack Melissa Hurtado. They had a recent debate at KGT 17, which I attended, and the theme of the night was, where is Melissa Hurtado? Why did she show up? And trying to roll on that. So I thought Manfred Kaur would do much, much better. She was very well funded by the Sikh community, very well backed by the Sikh community. But to put it bluntly, laid an egg, flat out laid an egg. I forget the numbers. I think it was about 15, 20%, something like that. No, I don't think it was even 20. Quick timeout, final break of the night. Keep it locked. Scott Jennings at the top of the hour, as I mentioned. Daniel Petrie tomorrow, whatever else happens before 3:05, maybe we'll know more about our nationally viewed show. I just had somebody text me, big bank robbery in Bakersfield, huh? No, go read the news. It wasn't a bank robbery. It wasn't a bank robbery. But in the meantime, you're listening to the Ralph Bailey Show on Newstalk 96.1 and AM 1230, where we stream live at kernradio.com.
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0: great voice. He really did.
1: That is Peebo Bryson. We've been playing all afternoon. He's a great 20th century artist that slipped into the 21st century. Your children know him from singing Aladdin. And he died at the age of 75. He suffered a stroke last week and finally succumbed to the stroke. And as I mentioned, I got to meet him. Well, I got to see him on the campus of Spelman College, where he was showing off his baby blue Rolls Royce. It was a beautiful vehicle. But I just think when you're a celebrity, can't you just use your celebrity? Do you have to use all your accoutrements, as we say in French? I don't know. Let us clear the board. Have we done so yet? Is there more stuff on there?
2: Let's see. There's just one more. It says, comedian Jim Gaffigan jokes that you should throw the avocados you just purchased in the trash as you're exiting the store.
1: No kidding. Like, overnight, my avocados went bad. I bought this, Wednesday? I bought it Monday. I came home and did some shopping because I was sitting around. Didn't really have nothing to do. And I went shopping Wednesday, and I bought, what did I buy? I bought a rotisserie chicken, and I bought 6 avocados, some tomatoes, some tuna fish. I don't have to buy eggs. Don't have to buy eggs. Why don't I have to buy eggs, Chris Burdick?
2: Sorry, I was trying to do your promo.
1: I'm not alluding to now, but why? Because I've talked about this. Why don't I have to buy eggs anymore?
2: Because you're not eating them anymore?
1: Mark Swaim and his chickens.
2: Oh, that's right.
1: Mark Swaim has like a dozen chickens, although he told me he lost one of them. How do you lose a chicken? Hey, why did the chicken cross the road?
2: To get to the other side?
1: Because!
2: Jesus.
1: Come on, you smiled.
2: That was good. That was good. I didn't expect that one. That was good.
1: I love that. 842-537-6842. Yes, Mark Swaim, the guy I play golf with on Sundays, has chickens, and he hands out eggs, although I hear his wife is starting to get a little impatient with us because he hands like 3 dozen eggs to the players, and I kind of hung around long enough to grab a dozen. I just finished. He just gave me a dozen last week. He gave me a dozen last week, and I think I have 4 left. I made like a 4-egg omelet, the Bailey omelet. I'm a mean breakfast cook. I really am. I can't do dinner and, you know, other than like spaghetti and boop, boop, boop, boop. But I do a mean omelet. The Bailey junk in the trunk omelet. Normally I go with meat, but I go with chicken now because I'm an old man and don't want to die young. But normally in the junk in the trunk omelet, it would be either chili or maybe tri-tip down the center. Then you cut up, slice some avocados as those eggs are boiling as before you flip it. And then a little onion. I said avocado, a little tomato, a little salsa, a little guac. But this time I had to cut some chicken off the rotisserie chicken, put it, and flip that bad boy. Man, you're eating. And I just love eggs. I mean, I can eat. A way you make an egg.
2: Scrambled.
1: Love it. Sure, throw a little cheese and some tomatoes and some avocado. Love it. Sunny side. Love sunny side. Love over easy. Little toast, just one piece of wheat toast. I can sop up the yolk in 2 different eggs.
2: Hard-boiled.
1: Love hard-boiled eggs. You know, I thought about that when I played golf because I was talking to Tommy, one of the guys that I played with, and I was asking him, why do you think I crap the bed every time I play out here? I play really well in the front. Granted, the front at Sundale is easier than the back. I think the back is a little bit longer. 10 is a 3-shot par 4, and the water somehow gives me hell. But, and he was saying, maybe you get tired. Maybe you need to take some food with you. And so I think I'm going to boil some of Mark's eggs and take maybe 4 boiled eggs with me. Eat like 2 before we play and maybe 2 at the turn. Just give me some energy and some protein. I bought an oatmeal bar from Lawson's that I took with me last weekend. That didn't work out too well. It was too dry. It was pretty hot. But I got to figure out that back 9. If I could shoot 44 on that back 9 consistently, I'd be in the low 80s. Because I can't remember the last time I shot over 45 on the front. I really can't. Like I said, off of Mark's ball, granted. But nevertheless, I still had to make the other shots and the putts. Off of his drives, I shot a 39. Which goes to show you where my issue is. I got to start. I really don't know how to increase my length, although I was hitting the ball in places that I've never been, and I'm not supposed to talk about it, and I'm breaking my promise to Mark, but I outdrove him on one hole, and he said, well, you can't talk about it unless you make par. I said, I know that. And I hit a little 8-iron right short, and I thought I was on the fringe, but I was actually in the rough, and I wasn't going to go get my chipper, so I tried to putt it out and went about... I had about 15 feet to the pin and went about 8 feet, and I missed the par putt, so I'm not supposed to be talking about that. But I've been putting the spots in spots I've never been. Like on that hole, I think that's 14, I think, at Sundale. I've never been inside the 150, and I was. You know, I'm turning a whole lot better and getting that slice out of my drives. And again, for those that are saying, why is he boring us with this? In the words of the great Barney Fife, it's therapeutic. It's therapeutic. What do you want me to do? Spend $300 an hour and go lay on some guy's couch and tell him my golf problems when I can come here and get paid and let you have to listen to me and still get it off my chest? As Don Knotts or Barney Fife used to say, it's therapeutic. It's therapeutic. Sorry, you have to deal with it just a little bit. 842-5376-842-K. All right, and real, just wrapping up our top stories of the day. We got to wait. There was a big vote dump down in Los Angeles about an hour or two ago. So those are obviously going to be majority Democratic votes. Los Angeles is 75% Democratic. And whether it goes to Steyer or Becerra will make a difference. I don't think Becerra at 19 can catch Hilton and kick him out at 27%. I think Steve Hilton is safe. It'd be gorgeous to have Becerra all of a sudden get knocked out by Steyer. He would have to win an absolute overwhelming majority of the vote dump. But again, the continuing count will continue, as poorly as I stated that. Again, if you were postmarked by 8 o'clock last night, they can accept your ballot up until next Tuesday. Now, I think we can get some definitive numbers before they start counting those type of mail-in ballots. But it's going to be interesting. Gloria Romero, the Republican, won the most votes for lieutenant governor. She's going to go up against Fiona May. And again, as I talked about, one of the big surprises is Guillermo Gonzalez, the Delano restaurateur, who was the top vote getter, including Melissa Hurtado, the 16th Senate incumbent. So this is going to be an interesting matchup. But I think it's going to be interesting to try to analyze why Manpreet Kaur had such a poor showing in that race. I was absolutely shocked by that. She's an intelligent, smart woman, beautiful young girl who has absolute full-throated support of the Sikh community, which I thought and still think is becoming one of the big power players in our community. But they couldn't deliver for her this time around. And this isn't the end of her political career. You can rest assured about that. But that's

0: me was the big surprise of the night, and that Guillermo just outdid them. And I think that's old school politics. There's only one way he was able to beat an incumbent. A restaurant order from Delano? That cat was walking precincts. That cat was knocking on doors. People within that district know who Guillermo Gonzalez is. And that I think was the most impressive victory of the night. And I thought I had a pretty good relationship with him. And I think pretty sure we'll get him on at least, if not Thursday or Friday, certainly sometime next week. But in the meantime, want to thank Len Kennedy.
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3: This hour from Town Hall, I'm Keith Peters in Washington. The Agriculture Department announced more sightings of the New World screwworm fly in both New Mexico and Texas.
4: Agriculture Secretary Brooke Rollins.
5: These developments obviously represent a serious threat to our livestock and wildlife, but they haven't caught us off guard. We have been tracking this pest for a long time, and we have fought before, and we will do so again.
4: Rollins says the government will import sterile male flies to help eradicate the screwworm.
5: Those sterile flies will begin to come online this month, so very good timing.
4: And that building facilities in the U.S. is a top priority. Both Rollins and Texas Governor Greg Abbott urge residents to check their animals daily. I'm Lisa Dwyer.
3: A new study is renewing debate over whether work requirements can reduce poverty among Americans receiving government benefits. Correspondent Ken Lorman has the details.
6: Research by Casey Mulligan, an economist with the Department of Health and Human Services, finds adding work requirements to Medicaid could lift between 1.6 and nearly 3 million people out of poverty. The study says families could see incomes rise by more than $12,000 as more recipients enter the workforce. Supporters argue work rules encourage self-sufficiency and stronger labor participation. Ken Lorman reporting.
3: Media reports say left-wing city council member Nithya Raman has advanced to a November runoff against Los Angeles Mayor Karen Bass, setting up an unexpected matchup between two Democrats and former political allies. Spencer Pratt, a Republican and former reality television personality from the Hills, is running third in the voting. On Wall Street, the Dow down by 80 points, the S&P 500 up 21. 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
8: A weekend where cars and people did not mix well in Kern County. I'm Chris Davis. You may have already heard about the woman hurt in a hit and run. Now Bakersfield police say several more people were hit this weekend. Two men were hit by a car at the same time and one of them died. That happened Saturday night about 10 at Kern and Dolores Streets. Police say both guys walked off the curb outside a crosswalk and into the street, and both were hit and one of them died there at the scene. No name has been released. The driver stayed and cooperated with police. And Sunday afternoon, about 1:20, another person died when they were hit by a pickup truck. Police say the truck ran off the road for some reason and hit both the fence and that man who died at the scene. That was at the intersection of East California and University Avenues. Police have not discussed yet why they believe that pickup ran off the road. The victim's name has not been made public. A man was stabbed and died Sunday evening on Gray Street, say Kern County deputies, and they say they already have the person responsible under arrest. That happened just after 5:30. When deputies got the call, they arrived to find the man already dead. About 5

0: 5 hours later, they arrested 26-year-old Angel Garcia Mesa in the area of Morning Drive and College Avenue, and he is charged with first-degree murder. Kern County search teams still have not found the man who was swept away in the Kern River near Lake Isabella Saturday, according to their Facebook page. That search has been extensive and has included helicopters and drones, as well as searches by boat and raft. That man's name has not been released by the department. A 15-cent drop in gas prices over the weekend leaves California's gas average at $5.83 for a gallon of regular, says Gas Buddy. I'm Chris Davis in the KERN newsroom with news every half hour and when it breaks on News Talk 96.1 and AM 1230 KERN.
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6: Okay, we're back in the chair here on Salem Radio. Today we'll get the latest on Iran. The missiles are flying. Is the peace process still on track, or are we back at square one? More details on all of this throughout the show. We have Democrats rushing to defend Graham Plattner in Maine with abuse allegations rocking the Senate race there. My thoughts on Plattner in just a moment. And we have Pelley quitting CBS, so the jobs report looked really good. And I'll update you on my travels last week through France. Today is Monday, June the 8th. I'm Scott Jennings reporting for Salem, and we're broadcasting live today from your nation's capital. On this day, 1968, British author George Orwell published his dystopian classic 1984, which was a warning against totalitarianism that introduced such concepts as Big Brother and the Thought Police. Speaking of the Thought Police, in today's news, Maine Democratic Senate candidate Graham Plattner gave a speech over the weekend and announced that if it were up to him, he'd jail certain people for having opinions about elections. A guy with a Nazi tattoo wanting to jail his political opponents? A little too on the nose, but here we are. Plattner says that any billionaire who attempts to speak in elections will find himself in a jail cell if he has his way. The comments come after a week of bombshells hitting Plattner's campaign and a weekend of people straight up lying about Plattner's past. In today's news, pardon me, for the record, Graham Plattner, let's start with the Nazi tattoo. Yes, he has a Nazi tattoo. He knows it's a Nazi tattoo. He has repeatedly lied about having a Nazi tattoo. He claimed he had the tattoo for 2 decades and had no idea what it was. Those claims have now been blown up by ex-girlfriends who say that he joked about having a Nazi tattoo all the time. For the record, the skull that he had tattooed on his chest was an emblem worn by Nazi SS guards, and he knew that, and he lies about it. I'd had enough of this garbage on CNN Saturday night. Take a listen to this, cut 13.
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0: Trump and Republicans Nazis for 10 straight years. They're now lining up behind a guy with a literal Nazi tattoo who literally lied about it and who, oh, by the way, has apparently got credible abuse allegations from a number of women who have no reason to lie about this and every reason to warn the American people about it. It's pretty disgusting. The Nazi tattoo thing, I'll never get over it. No one should ever get over it, but it ought to tell you where the energy is in the Democratic Party.
1: Do you recall, by the way, in 2025, the great Democratic freakout when Elon Musk waved to a crowd? He waved to a crowd, and all the Democrats rushed to the cameras to claim that Elon was giving a Nazi salute. Listen to this absolute clown, Chris Murphy, Democrat senator from Connecticut, who had this to say at the time. Cut four.
2: What you saw is what you think you saw. Elon Musk did the Heil Hitler salute. He did. And what you were talking about is maybe the most dangerous moment in modern American political history, where there is a sense of endorsement from Elon Musk and a sense of entitlement and immunity given to people who are contemplating acts of violence against politicians, but specifically Democrats. And so all of our lives got put in jeopardy by what Elon Musk did on Monday night and what Donald Trump did the next day with those pardons.
1: Chris Murphy at the time said that his life was in jeopardy because Elon Musk waved to a crowd. Now let's go back in time here and remember, Elon was not giving a Nazi salute. Still makes my blood boil to relive that nonsense. But now, what does Chris Murphy, same guy, have to say about Graham Plattner and his actual Nazi tattoo? Cut number five.
2: He sounds like a human being to me, a human being who made mistakes, recognizes them, and is very open about it. But, yeah, certainly, I'm looking forward to sitting down and talking to him about it. He's obviously, right now, performing very well in the polls in Maine. He's talking a language that speaks to a lot of middle-class voters, a lot of Trump voters that, frankly, are looking for Democrats that understand working-class concern.
1: Chris Murphy says now that having a Nazi tattoo puts you in touch with the concerns of working class Americans. That's what Democrats think of the working class in this country, that I guess you're all a bunch of Nazis, and that's what you want to hear? It gets worse, though. Plattner has been abusive to women, according to the women themselves. A girlfriend came forward last week and outlined Plattner's abusive behavior in the New York Times. One girlfriend said on the record that Plattner twisted her arm, pushed her into a room, and locked her in there against her will. Upon hearing about this abusive behavior, Democrats rushed to Plattner's defense. Folks, I think we can safely say that the Me Too movement and the Believe All Women era is dead in the Democratic Party. Take a listen here to Congressman Ro Khanna of California, and listen closely to cut number eight.
3: We had a rally planned, and I want to be clear, his actions were misogynistic, they were shameful, they were wrong. But they didn't come as a surprise to a lot of the folks in Maine. People in Maine knew that he had had two tours of duty in Iraq. He came back broken in a dark place. That doesn't excuse his behavior, but they knew this. He was in Washington. And then he went back to Maine, and he started an oyster farm. He took accountability. He himself has said it was shameful, and he had redemption.
1: First of all, let's set the record straight here. Graham Plattner has taken accountability for none of this. Absolutely none of it. In fact, here is Plattner this weekend attacking the women that he say, who say that he abused them. Cut number nine.
4: And when politically motivated, serious and false accusations are made against me, Maine, you have my back.
1: He says they are false accusations, no accountability whatsoever. Folks, there is no, quote, redemption here. There is no personal responsibility. There is nothing but lies and smears of the women who are involved. Now, I might add, Ro Khanna called for Supreme Court Justice Brett Kavanaugh to be thrown out because of allegations from women who, to this day, there is no proof that Kavanaugh ever even met. And for Ro Khanna, who has spent the last year claiming to be a champion of the Epstein victims, to toss Graham Plattner's abused girlfriend overboard is, well, it tells you a lot about everyone involved here, doesn't it? I want you to pay close attention to everyone who is rushing to Plattner's defense. Pay close attention and recall what they said to you about Trump, about anyone who supported Trump, what they said about you directly. Realize

0: who and what we are dealing with here. They spent 10 years calling you a Nazi. Now they support the man with a Nazi tattoo. They spent years smearing honorable people like Brett Kavanaugh. Now they support a Senate candidate with actual, credible abuse allegations. Now it's only going to get worse with Plattner, I predict. I suspect that we're closer to the tip of the iceberg on this scumbag rather than the bottom of it. Other news, let's talk about Iran for a moment. Well, it's a mess. You've heard the news. Iran is attacking Israel and vice versa. Hezbollah, Iran's proxy in Lebanon, is attacking Israel. President Trump remains publicly optimistic about the chances of getting a deal, but he is dealing with people here who simply do not act rationally. Can there ever be a peace deal with Iran? I'm skeptical that the Death to America crowd will ever, quote-unquote, make peace. There could be an end to hostilities, and it could be favorable to the United States and the world, but most likely only after the butchers in Tehran are fully subdued militarily and economically. Clearly, we aren't there yet. Asking Israel to stop defending itself, well, that's not going to work. Israel has fired back against the Iranian regime, which, lest we forget, has been at war with Israel and the United States for 47 years. For Israel, this is existential. Absorbing rockets and missiles from Iran indefinitely is simply not an option. We'll follow the news here and see where it leads. How long can President Trump project optimism about a deal with Iran being close when it seems that every time he says that, Iran does something to signal that we aren't anywhere near an end to this hostility? The president was right to go after Iran, and he'd be right to finish it in the only language that these butchers understand. We've got a great show for you today. I do want to talk to you about 250 years of America and the people who founded this country. 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
2: 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We still have election results coming in, all the latest in news, traffic, and weather. 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
9: Okay, Monday, June the 8th, Scott Jennings here with Salem, broadcasting from your nation's capital. You might have noticed I was out last week. I was traveling through France. I thought I'd take a moment and tell you about my travels because they were personally impactful. I'll say that I took my 12-year-old son with me, Winston. Named for Winston Churchill, of course, and a bit of a history student and a great traveling companion. But Winston and I went over to France and really drove end to end in France. We landed in Paris. And up on our arrival, hopped in a car and drove out to Normandy. Now, we did that about a week before the June 6th anniversary of the D-Day invasion. Winston and I had been there once before. Winston had never been. Winston and I, though, went to Omaha Beach and stood on the beach where so many people came ashore and died, and so many people came ashore and made it up to those positions that you can still go in today, those German bunkers, those German machine gun positions. We walked up and down Omaha Beach and talked about what had happened there. Then we went down the beach just a little bit and visited the site of Pointe du Hoc. And I'm sure, like many of you, every year I make it a point to listen to President Reagan's Pointe du Hoc speech, his famous address there at Pointe du Hoc. The platform is still there, and it's really incredible how close you can get to it. You can go right up to the edge there at Pointe du Hoc and look over, and you can see what those Army Rangers

0: going through there as they were scaling the side of the cliffs and the Germans firing upon them as they were coming up. But they made it up. Not all, of course. Many lost their lives. But they made it up. And I had to show that to my young son. Was, I think, quite impactful for us both. So we had an amazing trip to Normandy. We also went over to the cemetery and walked through and looked at the different markers and the different displays there, and tried to give Winston a sense of the scale. I mean, it's still, you know, Operation Overlord is still the largest seaborne invasion in military history. And so I was really trying to give Winston an idea of the scale of what was accomplished there by all those American troops and the British troops and the Canadian troops and all the people who took place. Then we got in the car, went back east, and headed out far east to Verdun. Now, as you heard me on the show a couple of weeks ago, I went out that way to bear witness to something going on with an organization called Operation Benjamin, which is an operation devoted to an organization devoted to preserving the memories of American Jewish servicemen and women who made the ultimate sacrifice for our country in World War I and World War II. And so there's a cemetery in Verdun. A lot of people don't know about this because World War I is sort of the forgotten war. You know, it wasn't until just recently that there was a World War I memorial even in Washington, D.C. It's beautiful. It's across from the Willard Hotel. But, you know, we don't talk about World War I as much as we talk about World War II. And we went out to Verdun with this Operation Benjamin. They usually take a journalist along, and so we witnessed these grave markers. So what happens sometimes is that soldiers are accidentally buried under Latin crosses when they should have been buried under Star of David. And Operation Benjamin, with its historical staff, the historian Shalom Lamb, they work with families, they work with the Army, they work with all the resources they can to make sure that people are buried under the correct faith marker. And so we witnessed them replace five gravestones at this American cemetery at Verdun, which is frankly one of the most beautiful grounds that I've ever been to. At 14,000 graves there, by the way. Still, the biggest military battle for the U.S. Army in our nation's history was the Meuse-Argonne Offensive, which is right near Verdun there, and that's where most of these people were killed in action. We also went over to a German cemetery. I saw something quite amazing. German cemetery. They had Jewish soldiers that were fighting for Germany in World War I who had their memories erased either because of mistake or because Hitler had ordered their identities to be erased, their Jewish heritage to be erased. We saw the German military replace a number of stones and put those people under their appropriate faith marker. So I guess the point is we saw people taking care to have an accurate memory of people who died in battle. And it was really quite something to see, and I want to thank the people of Operation Benjamin for inviting Winston and me along. We had an amazing time honoring all of these heroes on the field of battle. Take a break. More after this. It's the Scott Jennings Show on Salem. Stay with us.
1: In the War of 1812, our nation fought and won America's religious freedom. Today, that constitutional right is being assaulted once more from within.
2: Religious liberty and rights in general were under attack. We all of a sudden became the enemy.
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4: 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Hard to believe that the instruments of government would ever be used to punish faith.
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3: 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But how do you eat an elephant? One bite at a time. And we as Republicans in a Democratic state have never been closer to change. 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But we are going to change this state.
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4: With SRN News, I'm Keith Peters in Washington. Israel and Iran appear to be backing away from further strikes just hours after they traded fire for the first time since the U.S. and Tehran agreed to a ceasefire 2 months ago. However, both countries warned Monday that they remain ready to launch retaliatory attacks if provoked. The renewed fighting raised concerns that the Middle East could be plunged back into a full-scale war. A new AP NORC poll finds that as Americans prepare for an extravagant celebration of its founding principles, fewer Americans see their country or its system of government as exceptional. The findings highlight many Americans' feelings of unease over the future of its representative government, particularly among young people. More details available at srnnews.com.
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6: I'm Chris Davis. Several people were hit by cars over the weekend. Sunday afternoon, about 1:20, a man died when he was hit by a pickup truck that ran off the road and hit him and a fence. Police have not said yet why they believe that happened. Two men were hit Saturday night at Kern and Dolores Streets when they both stepped off the curb and in front of a vehicle. One of the men died and the other was seriously hurt. No names have been released. A man was stabbed to death on Gray Street Sunday afternoon, says the Kern County Sheriff's Office. That happened about 5:40. Later Sunday, 26-year-old Angel Garcia Mesa was arrested and charged with first-degree murder. The name of the man stabbed has not been released. The average price for gas in California, $5.83 for a gallon of regular, says Gas Buddy. I'm Chris Davis in the KERN newsroom with news every half hour and when it breaks on News Talk 96.1 and AM 1230, KERN.
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5: All right, welcome back to the show. First guest of the day, and first guest back from my travels, is a great one to have. It's a great friend of mine. She has a new book, Fresh Off the Press. It's on a topic of incredible importance, how the left has left the Jewish people behind and thrown them to the curb in pursuit of radical policy. The author dives deep into the history of the progressive movement and how something so inextricably tied to the Jewish community has now turned its back on them. The book is called The Jews and the Left. And joining me to discuss is the author, my friend and host of the show, Batya on News.

0: Nation, Batya Unger Sargon. Batya, welcome back to the show, and congratulations on the publication of this important book. We're glad to have you.
1: Thank you so much for having me, and also, Scott, for the beautiful blurb that you wrote, which is on the back cover of every copy of The Jews and the Left. I am so grateful to you for your friendship and for having me today.
0: Well, I'm glad that you got this book out into the stores, and I think people should buy it, Batya, if only because what you've written about, and I don't know if you intended it this way, but what you've written about is so important to not just this midterm election that's coming up, but also to the presidential election that's coming in 2028. You may have heard me at the beginning of the show talking about Graham Plattner up in Maine and all the conversations going on around his campaign. But let's talk about why you wrote this book and where is the left, the Democratic Party today, with its longtime constituency, the Jewish population, the United States of America. Jews have voted Democrat for a very long time, but where do you think things stand after your research for this important book?
1: It's such a great question. Yeah, Jews have been Democrat for about 100 years is when that connection really started. And I got to say, Scott, it's one of the questions I get asked the most when I travel by conservatives, by Christians, by Republicans. They kind of take my hand and look deeply into my eyes with a lot of pain and ask, but why are the Jews Democrats when the left has turned on them and we have their back? And I just had to write a book that answered that question. And what I found was really that there was 300 years of Jewish American history that preceded this, that came before Jews became Democrats. We were here since 1654. Jews are really heritage Americans. And in a way, this is a kind of America 250 book because I uncovered that the founding fathers, they didn't really see Jews as like an immigrant community or as separate from the nation. They saw Jews as founding partners in the creation of this great nation for the simple fact that we were the people of the book, the Torah, in which the founding fathers located all of the freedoms that they were trying to say were given to us by our Creator. And so we were always a very precious part of this nation. And the fact that the left is now turning on the Jews after so long, after Jews being loyal to the Democrats for such a long time, I think this is a real opportunity for American Jews to remember that our loyalty is to our nation rather than to any specific political party. And I do think a lot of Jews are waking up. A lot of Jews tell me they feel politically homeless. After October 7th, they were shocked when the left that they thought was their political home abandoned them. So I think we are going to start to see some movement there.
0: The book is called The Jews and the Left. It is a comprehensive history lesson on the history of Jewish Americans with the Democratic Party in the United States, but very important when you consider where we are today. I was just looking at a chart here, Batya. Democrat vote share for Jewish voters over time, 1968, 81%, 72, 65%, 76, 64%, 80, Carter's reelect, 45%. They gravitated towards Reagan a little. 84, Mondale, 67%. 88, Dukakis, 64%. 92, Clinton, 80. 96, Clinton, 78. 2000, Gore, 79. 2004, Kerry, 74. 08, Obama, 78. 12, Obama, 69. 16, Clinton, 71. 20, Biden, 77. And Harris got somewhere between 65 and 70 in 2024. And then we have to talk about today, where, as you just mentioned, we've got a lot of Jewish American voters questioning why the Democratic Party has abandoned them after such a long and loyal history. But boy, it's interesting. You look at what's going on in these Senate races, where the energy is in Maine behind Plattner, literal Nazi tattoo, behind Abdul El-Sayed in Michigan, someone who, you know, is sympathetic to Hezbollah. You've got Democratic candidates across the country who are using the support of Jewish American donors is almost like an epithet against candidates who accept that kind of support. Do you think we're going to see the numbers on this chart change in 26 and in 28?
1: I really hope so, Scott. I mean, for God's sake, this Plattner character, he doesn't just have a Nazi tattoo. He has the tattoo of the concentration camp guards. He literally chose to tattoo onto his chest the last thing my great-grandparents saw before they were gassed to death. And this is the Democratic Party that has two-thirds of American Jews voting for it. It is horrendous. But by the way, that wasn't even the

0: floor for this guy. Every time somebody points something out that's negative about him, he says, Susan Collins is getting money from AIPAC, right? I mean, like, that's literally his dog whistle to distract from his all of these scandals. Senator John Fetterman said, I would like to know if all of the women that he was texting with on Kick, this text messaging app that's notorious for predators, were overage. What is Graham Plattner's response to that? Well, you get money from AIPAC. AIPAC loves you. What is AIPAC? It is where pro-Israel Jews and Christians donate if they want a pro-Israel candidate. He's effectively saying that it is a slur, it is a smear to be associated with pro-Israel Jews. This is an anti-Semitic dog whistle that Ilhan Omar had to apologize for in 2019. Fast forward 7 years, and this is literally a campaign ad that they are putting out. They are not gravitating to these anti-Zionist, anti-Jewish, anti-Israel candidates, despite the fact that they offend American Jews. They are promoting them because they offend American Jews. That is the new virtue signal. That is the litmus test to the left, and the only one now. And it's whether you're an anti-Zionist or not, whether you stand against 90% of world Jewry, the belief that there should be one Jewish state on planet Earth.
1: Yeah, it's kind of shocking that what the Plattner campaign, and I, by the way, I suspect you're going to see a number of Democratic campaigns adopt this tactic. And that is, when we're attacked by anybody, we're essentially just going to say, the Jews did it. I mean, that is exactly what they're saying. It's the Jews have manufactured this whole, whatever the attack is, against me, which, you know, a little too on the nose for a guy with a Nazi tattoo on his chest. But Plattner is sort of pioneering. I mean, frankly, it simplifies your campaign. Every attack, well, it's the Jews. It's the Jews. And by the way, Democrat donors are eating this up. The Plattner campaign was bragging that after all of these attacks on him had come out and this New York Times story about how he abused his girlfriend had come out, we raised $200,000 online. Mm-hmm. How did they do that? By going out and saying, you got to protect me from the Jews. I mean, it's sort of fascinating, but it's a roadmap, I fear, Batya, for what's going to happen in 2028 and how these Democratic presidential candidates are going to run their campaign. I think being pro-Israel in the Democratic Party in 2028 is going to be impossible. Being pro-Israel is going to be like being pro-life. It won't be permitted. You cannot be a pro-life Democrat and run for national offices right now. I don't think you can be pro-Israel and run for president as a Democrat. In fact, I think they're going to be racing to see who can be the most anti-Israel and therefore the most anti-Jewish. I think this primary is going to, I think if you're not already freaked out as a Jewish American voter, what you see happen in 2028, you're going to get there very, very soon. What do you think?
0: And doubly so because of what we just saw on the right. Thomas Massie did the exact same thing. He made the entire election a referendum on American Jews' support for Israel, and he got curb stomped. Donald Trump kicked that guy to the curb. He said, you're not going to do that in the Republican Party. And so the split screen here is just so stark. You've got one party excising the Jew hate on a regular basis and the other party lining up behind it and embracing it. It is such a stark distinction.
1: The parties are really showing what leadership looks like. On the right, as you pointed out, Donald Trump says, I don't want to be part of any of this. I'll get rid of the people who are engaging in this sort of hatefulness, this anti-Semitism. On the left, there's not a single national leader, other than John Fetterman, senator from Pennsylvania, who has stood up against this and said, wait a minute, we don't need to be associated with this sort of anti-Semitism. And look what they do to Fetterman. I mean, they savaged Fetterman. I don't know if he can run for re-election as a Democrat in Pennsylvania over this issue. The guest is Batya. The book is called The Jews and the Left. I encourage you to get it if you're interested in this topic. It's a comprehensive history lesson on the evolution of the Jewish community and where it's been with the left in this country and the Democratic Party and where we stand today. Batya, we got a couple of minutes left. I did want to get you on a couple of current events, news topics. We've got Iran laying out there. The president remains publicly optimistic we can get a deal, but the missiles have been flying all weekend. What do you think the most likely outcome here is?

0: $1,000 a year, who are not getting a dime from the government. They are really, really struggling to put food on the table. They love him and they support him, but they need some help. And so I just think a stimulus check would go a long way, and it would get him that domestic runway that he absolutely needs in order to make sure that we get a better deal than the JCPOA. Because if he signs something that's not as good or something that's only equivalent, that's his whole legacy. He's going to be defending that for the next 2 years.
1: My view is stimulus checks, interesting idea. You know, I've argued that Republicans need to go ahead and do another round of tax cuts specifically targeted to the working class in this country. Tax cuts were good last summer. They worked for him in 2017. It doesn't hurt to cut taxes again on the working men and women of the United States. We're Republicans. We love to cut taxes. We should cut taxes. You know, on the Iran war, you know, but yeah, I got to say, I know he's like, he's optimistic he can will this into existence. I just don't think the death to America, death to Israel crowd is ever going to want to make peace. I think they're going to want to make, well, we can subdue them. Making peace, I'm skeptical of, but can they be subdued? Absolutely, and he needs to finish that job. The book is called The Jews and the Left. The author is Batya Ungar Sargon. Get it today. Batya, thanks for coming by. We'll take a break. Scott Jennings on Salem with more right after this.
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0: 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It is really one of the most historic times of the year. 84th commemoration of the Battle of Midway. June 5th is the anniversary of Bobby Kennedy's death in 1968. And I hope you all know that June 6th is the commemoration of D-Day, the invasion of Normandy. One of the most historic weeks in American history.
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2: He's the author of the best-selling book, A Revolution of Common Sense. Here's Scott Jennings.
3: Okay, the headline on Iran right now is that Iran and Israel are pulling back after exchanging attacks over the last couple of days. Iran says it has concluded its latest strikes against Israel, and Prime Minister Netanyahu is refraining from another retaliatory attack after pressure from President Trump. So where do we stand with this conflict, and where do we stand on getting a possible peace deal? Our next guest is here to talk about all of that. Dr. James Robbins served in the Pentagon as Special Assistant to the Secretary of Defense. He has spent years teaching America's future military leaders. Dr. Robbins, thanks for being with us today. You've seen the news, and I'm just curious about your take. Where are we? Are we back at square one, or do you feel like the fragile ceasefire and the pursuit of a deal here is still intact?
4: Hey, Scott. Well, I think that it's still intact. I mean, the president says so. The Pakistani mediators say so. Even the Iranians released a statement saying that they are committed to the diplomatic track. So I think something's happening. Whether it's the outcome we want, that remains to be seen. But, I think this latest exchange actually scared the Iranians because the Israelis hit Karg Island amongst other targets. And I think the Iranians realize that, maybe if they go back to full-scale warfare, then yes, their entire oil infrastructure will be destroyed. And coming out of this, then they'll have nothing.
3: So the president has been expressing optimism that a deal is just over the horizon, or maybe closer than that now for several weeks. Back before Memorial Day, we were getting signals from senior White House officials that they thought something was imminent. A week went by, and then there was another round of, hey, don't worry, it's about to happen. We went through last week, nothing, and then all of a sudden we have missiles flying. Is the optimism for a deal here a little misplaced, or is it your belief that, we're going to wake up one day and just, all of a sudden, voila, we've got something on paper? How do you think this ultimately ends?
4: Well, I don't think it's misplaced, but the thing about the Iranians is, they can draw this out pretty much as long as they want, and that's what they seem to be doing, unless we put more pressure on them. Perhaps they could even draw it out all the way to the election, which I think was their original intention, because they know that they are making the president pay a political cost with the continuing of this war. And even if they agree to things that we want them to agree to, we have no means of verification and enforcement. If they pledge not to have a nuclear weapon, well, okay, how do we enforce that? They say that they're going to hand over the enriched uranium. Now they say, no, it has to stay in the country and in a degraded form, but they could always re-enrich it. We've degraded their missile and drone forces, but they're rebuilding it. So, at the end of the day, if we get a deal with these guys, we're going to have to have some kind of strong enforcement mechanism, making sure they stick to the deal, because otherwise they can just go back to doing the stuff that they were doing before that caused this whole war in the first place.
3: Yeah, I have stopped calling this a peace deal. I don't think we're ever going to have peace with these Iranians. What you can do, and I'm interested in your thoughts on this, is subdue them militarily, and you can subdue them economically, which is what the blockade is doing right now. But the idea that they're ever going to be a peace agreement, I mean, these people chant death to America and death to Israel, and they've been doing it for half a century. I doubt they're going to wake up one day and decide that was an incorrect impulse. They're still going to have that impulse. But the point here is to take the impulse away, and furthermore, to take away their ability to act upon that impulse with nuclear weapons. How should Americans view the outcome here? Should we think of it as a peace deal, or should we think of it as, hey, we basically subdued the worst people on Earth?
4: Well, I think we should think of it the way they think of it, which would be just sort of a temporary experience.

0: obedient. And there's no way that this revolutionary Islamist regime is going to, you know, say, oh, well, you know what, on the other, we love America. You know, it's no longer death to America, but we love America. And remember, in the first part of this war, we were complicit in killing their supreme leader. I mean, let's not forget that. They hold that against us, you know, and rightly so. I mean, from their perspective, I mean, we took out their top guy. So it's not like they're here at the negotiating table because they like us. They really don't. And until there's some kind of revolution in Iran, and there have been reports of demonstrations across the country now against the regime, that's the kind of thing that we should be getting involved in, sort of, you know, behind the scenes as the political warfare side. And let me also add, on the economic side, the Treasury Secretary noted we're going after the crypto accounts of their top leadership and just taking them.
1: Yeah.
0: So that's another way to get their attention.
1: All right. Thanks for your optimism and your expertise, Dr. James Robbins, Dean of Academics at the Institute of World Politics. We'll take a break and more news after this. It's Scott Jennings on Salem. Stay with us.
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4: This hour from Town Hall, I'm Keith Peters in Washington. There are media reports that left-wing city council member Nithya Raman has advanced to a November runoff against Los Angeles Mayor Karen Bass, setting up an unexpected matchup between two Democrats.
5: Raman, once a political ally of Karen Bass and backed by the Democratic Socialist of America, made a last-minute entry into the election. If the race is over, Republican Spencer Pratt, who drew national attention for challenging liberalism in the heavily Democratic city, failed to secure enough votes to make the runoff and is out of the running.
4: That's correspondent Ken Lorman reporting. New riots were reported over the weekend outside Delaney Hall, the federal ICE detention center in Newark, New Jersey. Correspondent Laura Winters reports.
6: Border czar Tom Homan says the majority of protesters who showed up Sunday outside Delaney Hall in Newark are not New Jersey residents. Homan telling various news outlets that these are paid protesters and that law enforcement is using facial recognition on the crowd, and that many of the agitators are actually from Portland and Minnesota who have been showing up to cause trouble. Laura Winters reporting.
4: Agriculture Secretary Brooke Rollins says more cases of the New World screwworm fly have been found in the southwestern U.S., but she has these words of encouragement.
7: These developments obviously represent a serious threat to our livestock and wildlife, but they haven't caught us off guard. We have been tracking this pest for a long time, and we have fought before, and we will do so again.
4: The new cases were found in a dog from New Mexico and hundreds of miles away in a goat and calf in Texas. On Wall Street, a mixed day as the Dow was down by 80 points, but the S&P 500 rose 21. More on these stories at townhall.com.
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9: A weekend where cars and people did not mix well in Kern County. I'm Chris Davis. You may have already heard about the woman hurt in a hit and run. Now Bakersfield police say several more people were hit this weekend. Two men were hit by a car at the same time and one of them died. That happened Saturday night about 10 at Kern and Dolores Streets. Police say both guys walked off the curb outside a crosswalk and into the street, and both were hit and one of them died there at the scene. No name has been released. The driver stayed and cooperated with police. And Sunday afternoon, about 1:20, another person died when they were hit by a pickup truck. Police say the truck ran off the road for some reason and hit both the fence and that man who died at the scene. That was at the intersection of East California and University Avenues. Police have not discussed yet why they believe that pickup ran off the road. The victim's name has not been made public. A man was stabbed and died Sunday evening on Gray Street, say Kern County deputies, and they say they already have the person responsible under arrest. That happened just after 5:30. When

0: Deputies got the call. They arrived to find the man already dead. About 5 hours later, they arrested 26-year-old Angel Garcia Mesa in the area of Morning Drive and College Avenue, and he is charged with first-degree murder. Kern County search teams still have not found the man who was swept away in the Kern River near Lake Isabella Saturday, according to their Facebook page. That search has been extensive and has included helicopters and drones, as well as searches by boat and raft. That man's name has not been released by the department. A 15-cent drop in gas prices over the weekend leaves California's gas average at $5.83 for a gallon of regular, says Gas Buddy. I'm Chris Davis in the KERN newsroom with news every half hour and when it breaks on News Talk 96.1 and AM 1230 KERN.
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3: At SRN News, I'm Jason Walker. City Council Member Knight Ramon advancing to a November runoff against L.A. Mayor Karen Bass, setting up an unexpected matchup between the two Democrats. Bass, the first black woman to hold the post. Ramon could be the first South Asian woman in the job. Congressional oversight report says senior Minnesota officials, including Democrat Governor Tim Walz, failed to act for years on warnings about fraud in the state's social services programs. It allowed hundreds of millions of dollars in confirmed losses. Disturbing new poll has been released. The AP survey finds fewer Americans today see our country as exceptional. Shows many young people are beginning to question the future of representative government. Poll finds only 25% of Americans say the U.S. stands above other countries. This is SRN News.
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5: I'm Chris Davis. A man was stabbed and died Sunday evening on Gray Street, and Kern County deputies say they have already arrested the person they believe responsible. His name is Angel Garcia Mesa, and he's 26. He was arrested about 10:30 last night in the area of Morning Drive and College Avenue and charged with first-degree murder. Several people were hit in Bakersfield over the weekend, and two of them died. Two people were hit at the same time Saturday night about 10 at Kern and Dolores Streets. Police say they stepped into the street, not at a crosswalk. One of the men died, and the other has serious injuries. Another man died at East California and Union Avenue Sunday afternoon when a pickup went off the road and hit him and a fence. No names have been released yet. I'm Chris Davis in the KERN Newsroom with news every half hour and when it breaks on News Talk 96.1 and AM 1230. KERN.
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6: So maybe Steve Hilton doesn't make it to the final two, and maybe Spencer Pratt doesn't make it to the runoff with Karen Bass. 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One bite at a time. And we as Republicans in a Democratic state have never been closer to change. If not now, then 2030, 2034. But we are going to change this state.
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8: I'm the threat that's already inside the house. In the closet, under the bed, in the car. But I don't want your money or your TV. I can't be scared away or negotiated with. I'm patient. And quiet. I don't sleep. You can't call the cops on me.

seen, I think, or should have, the Bill Clinton clip where he describes how Yasser Arafat rejected a great peace offer at Camp David, which would have given the Palestinian state 96% of the West Bank, land swaps, capital in East Jerusalem. Clinton says Arafat lied to him that the Palestinian leadership never actually wanted a two-state solution. They wanted to destroy Israel. We've played that clip before. Maybe we can grab it and play it later tomorrow, et cetera. And once in a while, you have like an Israel hater say, well, Clinton's biased. He's pro-Israel, blah, blah, blah. And

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12: Yeah, the Houthis have just announced an official blockade of all maritime traffic by Israeli vessels. So that's not going to stand. We'll see where that goes over the next several hours.
13: All right, here's your freedom-loving quote of the day. It's a lengthy one. Quoting from Tim Sandifer's fabulous, fabulous book, Proclaiming Liberties, describing the formation of Thomas Jefferson's political philosophy and that he was a big fan of the historian, the ancient Greek historian Polybius. I guess he was Roman, lived a century before Caesar. He argued that societies go through a cycle. This will sound familiar, from freedom to tyranny, that he called anacyclosis, pointing to the violent experiences of the ancient Greek democracies, blah, blah, blah, constant civil war, the haves, haves, nots. Polybius argued that the pattern begins when the people, exhausted by tyranny, overthrow their rulers and, remembering with terror the injustices they suffered, refused to select a new king but established a democracy instead. This lasts, quote, as long as some of those survive who experience the evils of the oligarchical dominion. But in the next generation, people forget what tyranny was like and lose their appreciation for freedom. Quote, they begin to lust for power instead. And the easiest way to obtain power is to give people money, either their own or money seized through taxes or foreign conquest. This practice

0: He's receiving federal nutrition and Medicaid funds, but the state repeatedly failed to act after officials raised concerns, according to a 205-page final staff report released by the House Oversight Committee on Monday. Bernie Bennett in Washington.
1: Left-wing city council member Nethia Ramon, advancing to a November runoff against L.A. Mayor Karen Bass, setting up an unexpected matchup between the two Democrats. Bass, the first black woman to hold that post. Ramon could be the first South Asian woman in the job. Outcome means that Republican Spencer Pratt apparently didn't make it. Jet fuel prices continue climbing, clearly impacting the airline industry's bottom line.
2: U.S. Airlines spent $6.5 billion on jet fuel in April. That's up 78% over this time last year, according to new government data. A major industry trade group, the International Air Transport Association, is warning that higher fuel prices could cut 2026 global profits in half. The association's director general, Willie Walsh, says airfares are rising, but airlines are still absorbing part of the hike in their bottom lines. In an effort to contain costs, airlines around the world are raising airfares and fees, cutting perks, canceling flights, and trimming schedules. Last week, American Airlines announced they are temporarily suspending some routes this summer. I'm Jennifer King.
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6: A weekend where cars and people did not mix well in Kern County. I'm Chris Davis. You may have already heard about the woman hurt in a hit and run. Now Bakersfield police say several more people were hit this weekend. Two men were hit by a car at the same time and one of them died. That happened Saturday night about 10 at Kern and Dolores Streets. Police say both guys walked off the curb outside a crosswalk and into the street and both were hit and one of them died there at the scene. No name has been released. The driver stayed and cooperated with police. And Sunday afternoon, about 1:20, another person died when they were hit by a pickup truck. Police say the truck ran off the road for some reason and hit both the fence and that man who died at the scene. That was at the intersection of East California and University Avenues. Police have not discussed yet why they believe that pickup ran off the road. The victim's name has not been made public. A man was stabbed and died Sunday evening on Gray Street, say Kern County deputies, and they say they already have the person responsible under arrest. That happened just after 5:30. When deputies got the call, they arrived to find the man already dead. About 5 hours later, they arrested 26-year-old Angel Garcia Mesa in the area of Morning Drive and College Avenue, and he is charged with first-degree murder. Kern County search teams still have not found the man who was swept away in the Kern River near Lake Isabella Saturday, according to their Facebook page. That search has been extensive and has included helicopters and drones, as well as searches by boat and raft. That man's name has not been released by the department. A 15-cent drop in gas prices over the weekend leaves California's gas average at $5.83 for a gallon of regular, says Gas Buddy. I'm Chris Davis in the KERN Newsroom with news every half hour and when it breaks on News Talk 96.1 and AM 1230 KERN.
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10: 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We still have election results coming in, all the latest in news, traffic, and weather. 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
12: A damning new report featured accounts from Plattner's ex-girlfriends detailing allegations of rape fantasies, heavy drinking, and violent behavior. Plattner's allies worry that these revelations will do irreparable damage to the reputation of Nazis.
13: We'll talk more about P. Hustle later. He's in the runoff tomorrow in Maine to see if he gets the shot at being the Democrats' choice to run for the U.S. Senate. U.S. Senate is a big job.
14: That's just horrific. More on him to come. A couple of stories from the world of college sports, whatever that is at this point, which I'll elaborate on in a second. First of all, do you remember when San Jose State University was dominating their league in women's basketball because they had a dude on their team? Some people bizarrely refer to the man as a transgender woman, which is odd when he's not a woman at all. He's a man. Anyway, there's a Title IX lawsuit filed by a bunch of players against the California State University system, San Jose State, that sort of thing. And part of the evidence that's been uncovered is that the coach, who's just identified as Coach One in the files, but it's got to be Trent Kirsten, who is the head coach, has a bunch of quotes about how the dude is a good enough player to make us better. Several comments about we need to recruit him, lure him away from where he's playing to play for San Jose State.
13: But he used the term him?
14: No.
13: Oh, okay.
14: The player. It appears there was a little pronoun game being played. Direct quotes. I don't see any actual pronouns in his quotes. But here's the interesting part. Everybody, the coach and the university, were fully aware that dude was a dude. And we're like, yeah, let's recruit a dude because we'll win a lot of games. You know why? Because he'll be playing against girls and men are bigger and stronger. And I bet we'll win a bunch of games. Just effing ridiculous. Great Scott. Anyway, more on that another time, perhaps. This story caught my ear, partly because I have a kid who's in grad school. I know a lot of my peers have kids in college. Some of them are athletes. And we talk about this stuff a fair amount. The whole name, image, and likeness, NIL compensation packages, which range from, you know, McDonald's money if you're on the lacrosse team, maybe, to just gigantic paychecks for your football and basketball stars.
13: Some of it because you're a really

0: officials, including the Democratic governor, did absolutely nothing to stop the fraud. A federal judge has struck down the Trump administration's $100,000 fee on new H-1B visas. U.S. District Court judge in Boston sided with 20 states and struck down that visa earlier Monday. SRN News.
1: Joe Fallon did some
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3: I'm Chris Davis. Several people were hit by cars over the weekend. Sunday afternoon, about 1:20, a man died when he was hit by a pickup truck that ran off the road and hit him and a fence. Police have not said yet why they believe that happened. Two men were hit Saturday night at Kern and Dolores Streets when they both stepped off the curb and in front of a vehicle. One of the men died and the other was seriously hurt. No names have been released. A man was stabbed to death on Gray Street Sunday afternoon, says the Kern County Sheriff's Office. That happened about 5:40. Later Sunday, 26-year-old Angel Garcia Mesa was arrested and charged with first-degree murder. The name of the man stabbed has not been released. The average price for gas in California, $5.83 for a gallon of regular, says Gas Buddy. I'm Chris Davis in the KERN newsroom with news every half hour and when it breaks on News Talk 96.1 at AM 1230. 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
4: So maybe Steve Hilton doesn't make it to the final two, and maybe Spencer Pratt doesn't make it to the runoff with Karen Bass. But how do you eat an elephant? One bite at a time. And we as Republicans in a Democratic state have never been closer to change. 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
15: 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President Trump said he's planning to go to New York.

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10: 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We still have election results coming in, all the latest in news, traffic, and weather. 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
12: Spencer Pratt is not going to make the final two in Los Angeles. And I know Trump is trying to make noises, and some people are, that it's about stolen elections. I think it's worse than that. That would be good news. That'd be good news if it was stolen. The bad news is, no. Blue cities and states sometimes are willing to just wreck their where they live rather than try something different. To me, that's the bad news.
13: Yeah, I would agree.
12: Anyway, so that's what
14: we got a great note from Steve. I won't go into it, but he lives in another state, who says what bothers him is people flee the results of those votes and go to other states and insist on those same policies in those new states.
12: Which is weird. I don't
14: utterly
12: get that
14: unable
12: at all.
14: To connect policy with outcome.
12: I don't get that at all. Babylon Bee with the headline, Democrats push for death certificates to be accepted as voter ID. Thought that was pretty funny.
14: That is pretty funny.
12: Different Babylon Bee headline I found funny. This came up last.

0: but no specific agenda has so far been released. Foreign experts predict the meeting would have big ramifications on bilateral ties and beyond, as both leaders seek to restore their traditional cooperation in the face of separate confrontations with the US. China has long been North Korea's economic lifeline and main diplomatic backer. I'm Charles de Ledesma.
1: That powerful earthquake in the southern Philippines now being blamed for the lives of at least 35 people, 200 injuries reported, and a 6.1 quake near, in western Cuba. No injuries or damage reported. Game 3 of the NBA Finals belongs to San Antonio, the Spurs defeating the Knicks 115-111. More on these stories, townhall.com.
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4: A weekend where cars and people did not mix well in Kern County. I'm Chris Davis. You may have already heard about the woman hurt in a hit and run. Now Bakersfield police say several more people were hit this weekend. 2 men were hit by a car at the same time and one of them died. That happened Saturday night about 10 at Kern and Dolores Streets. Police say both guys walked off the curb outside a crosswalk and into the street and both were hit and one of them died there at the scene. No name has been released. The driver stayed and cooperated with police. And Sunday afternoon, about 1:20, another person died when they were hit by a pickup truck. Police say the truck ran off the road for some reason and hit both the fence and that man who died at the scene. That was at the intersection of East California and University Avenues. Police have not discussed yet why they believe that pickup ran off the road. The victim's name has not been made public. A man was stabbed and died Sunday evening on Grace Street, say Kern County deputies, and they say they already have the person responsible under arrest. That happened just after 5:30. When deputies got the call, they arrived to find the man already dead. About 5 hours later, they arrested 26-year-old Angel Garcia Mesa in the area of Morning Drive and College Avenue, and he is charged with first-degree murder. Kern County search teams still have not found the man who was swept away in the Kern River near Lake Isabella Saturday, according to their Facebook page. That search has been extensive and has included helicopters and drones, as well as searches by boat and raft. That man's name has not been released by the department. A 15-cent drop in gas prices over the weekend leaves California's gas average at $5.83 for a gallon of regular, says Gas Buddy. I'm Chris Davis in the KERN Newsroom with news every half hour and when it breaks on News Talk 96.1 and AM 1230 KERN.
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0: give me, this is a heritage, legendary, most powerful. Yeah, you want me to give you the list of, like, I can tell you some radio stations that were the most legendary radio stations that ever existed that no longer exist at all.
1: Sure.
0: It's just times change, for better or worse. Yeah. Anyway, here's this guy I didn't know, John Popola. Give me a break, he tweets out. I worked at Viacom, CBS, now Paramount, for over a decade. Of course it was plus 90% Democrats. Everyone knows this, everyone. And newsrooms in particular vote Democrat to a higher degree than Berkeley, California, which is a heck of a statement, but true. And wow. You know what? Fine. I have lots of friends with whom I disagree from time to time there. It was a great place, actually. To act as if this claim about bias is controversial, let alone inaccurate, show that he's either a liar, an imbecile, or so deeply incurious and tunnel vision that you don't belong anywhere near the job. Involving information discernment. But he's got that familiar anchor voice, so we're supposed to act like he's not being a complete clown. Give me a break, you people are a mess.
2: Yeah, wow, well said. I was reminded Bernie Goldberg wrote Bias, a CBS insider exposes how the media distort the news, what, 15 years ago or something?
0: Yeah, well, I think it was longer than that, wasn't it? But anyway, we interviewed him several times, and he said he worked for Walter Cronkite's CBS News. He puts out a book called Bias because he's so upset about the bias in modern media. But he said back when he worked there, he never saw, like, Walter Cronkite's own personal bias or anybody else's bias get into the news. And he is a guy writing a book about how much bias there is. Mm-hmm. So back in the day, apparently, there wasn't much. I know I felt that way about 60 Minutes for a long time. It was just in the last decade that it started to, sometimes it would make me slap my head with, you got to be kidding me. But for Scott Pelley to say, for the first time ever, there's a thumb on the scale for one party.
2: Oh, my God. That is, as you said, a howler in America.
1: In America.
0: This person who used to work there said he's either an imbecile or so blinded by his tunnel vision that he shouldn't be in a job where you're supposed to make those decisions.
2: I like to do this occasionally just to remind myself how horrifyingly quickly time is passing by. Bernie Goldberg's landmark book, Bias, first came out 24 years ago.
0: Oh, my God.
2: Oof.
0: I know. I was listening to an album the other day that I still consider kind of new.
2: Yes.
0: And realized I'm listening to the 30th anniversary edition of it.
2: Right.
0: 30 years ago it came out. Well, that's what happens when you get old. If you're young, you don't feel that way.
2: True enough, Scott Pelley. Get out of the way. Make way. Now we need traditional TV newsmen to guide us to the future.
0: The part where he cried. Oh, boy, that was hard to take. Anyway, we got more on the way. Stay here.
3: Armstrong and Getty.
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0: arrested the person they believe responsible. His name is Angel Garcia Mesa, and he's 26. He was arrested about 10:30 last night in the area of Morning Drive and College Avenue and charged with first-degree murder. Several people were hit in Bakersfield over the weekend, and two of them died. Two people were hit at the same time Saturday night about 10 at Kern and Dolores Streets. Police say they stepped into the street, not at a crosswalk. One of the men died, and the other has serious injuries. Another man died at East California and Union Avenue Sunday afternoon when a pickup went off the road and hit him and a fence. No names have been released yet. I'm Chris Davis in the KERN newsroom with news every half hour and when it breaks on News Talk 96.1 and AM 1230. 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
2: So maybe Steve Hilton doesn't make it to the final two, and maybe Spencer Pratt doesn't make it to the runoff with Karen Bass. But how do you eat an elephant? One bite at a time. And we as Republicans in a Democratic state have never been closer to change. If not now, then 2030, 2034, but we are going to change this state.
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10: MAGA favorite Hunter Biden on fire on his new Twitter account. We'll have to talk about that later.
11: Wow, bring it, Hunter, bring it. So we were kind of pressed for time last segment. I wanted to pay off the rest of the whole discussion about the GLP-1s. More than a quarter of big companies say they are adding new criteria to get approved for this.
10: That I get.
11: Yeah, 11% have dropped or are planning to drop coverage from weight loss purposes altogether, which strikes me as being incredibly short-sighted, as you indicated last segment, Jack.
10: If you're pretty heavy, definitely. 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The company shouldn't pay for that. That's just a vanity project.
11: Avoiding diabetes, yes. Bikini body, no.
10: Right. Revenge body, no.
11: Exactly. Globally, the number of companies covering these

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4: 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We still have election results coming in, all the latest in news, traffic, and weather. 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
6: Wemby lurking. Brunson dribbles. Pulls up, jump shot. Back of the rim, won't go. Wemby the rebound. 12 seconds remaining. Stolen by Brunson. And knocked down by Wemby. Brunson will shoot free throws with 9.5 remaining. Oh, what a turnaround in that sequence.
7: Yeah, the ending of that game was something else. The big emerging giant. The next decade could be all about him, star Wembanyama. I don't know if the moment was too big for him or what, but he just threw the ball at the back of a guy who wasn't looking.
8: Oh,
7: and
8: no.
7: That was that.
8: I'd have yelled, "You suck," at him.
7: And he had the look on of his face, shaking his head of, what the hell was that?
8: Oh, boy.
7: He knew.
8: Hey, we got a note from JT in Livermore talking about Trump being at the game at Madison Square Garden.
7: Oh, yeah.
8: And the Secret Tonight. Service talking about all the methods they're going to use to protect him. And he said, sounds very impressive, but left me wondering, what exactly is different about your listed protection methods from that of Butler, Pennsylvania? You know, the assassination attempt, which you failed to secure the most obvious shooting location for?
7: Mm. Yeah, Trump at the game tonight. I'm going to tune in just to see how that goes with the announcement and everything. I wanted to get this on. Bill Maher the other night, I guess this was from the overtime or something, like he does his HBO show, and then there's an extra piece you can see online where he talked about Scott Pelley of 60 Minutes. Bill Maher said, I just don't think being a 60 Minutes correspondent is that hard. I don't feel like Scott Pelley was a national treasure. Companies change hands all the time. I never liked him. Sorry, I just never did, because the crowd kind of booed a little bit. Companies change hands. People bring in their own people, their new ownership. Just because something changes doesn't mean it's bad. Oh, my God, 60 Minutes has a new cast. So does Saturday Night Live, which is right. A decent point.
9: Yep. Big deal.
7: I've told the story about how I love donuts, and if you're new to the show, really, really love donuts. Like, had to swear them off for the year because it's a problem. I'm an addict. And the donut shop that was near my house, the closest donut shop within walking distance to me that I went to regularly, sometimes daily, when I moved across town, it moved across town. Now, I don't have any evidence that it was because of me, but it sure is a heck of a coincidence that it moved clear across town, also within walking distance. Anyway, my son just texted me. He went over there to get a donut. He's got a last day of school going on today. And the interesting thing about the people that run that place is they are two of the fittest people, best-looking fittest people I've ever seen in my life. Married couple.
8: Interesting.
7: Yeah. And, I mean, they're like, could be on TV. They could be doing one of those morning ESPN exercise shows. They're so good-looking, husband and wife, and so fit. And you run a donut shop. I mean, is there... What is that? There's no way you're eating any donuts and looking like that. I mean, they are specimens.
8: Wow. Wow. Wow. Yeah, that's interesting. That reminds me of, like, your really serious cartel drug lords who would never do drugs.
7: No, because they think it's ridiculous.
8: Right, so they're selling death.
7: Donuts are death, but they're
8: slow,
7: not a road.
8: Delicious death.
7: They're not a road to look like either one of you. That always in their workout gear because they hit the gym before the donut shop opened.
8: Yeah, don't get high on your own supply, man.
7: I guess that's what it is.
8: Don't
7: I think
8: get
7: that's so
8: fat.
7: Funny.
8: Remember that. I don't know.
7: They're both about 40 and just like 0% body fat, selling donuts to those of us who waddle in.
8: Wow. They're like a farmer fattening you up for probably the slaughter. Oh, boy.
7: If you missed the segment, get the podcast, Armstrong and Getty, on demand.
10: Armstrong and Getty.
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12: News this hour from Town Hall. I'm Jason Walker. Reports that a left-wing city council member, Nitha Rahman, has advanced to a November runoff against L.A. Mayor Karen Bass. That sets up an unexpected matchup between the two Democrats.
13: Rahman, once a political ally of Karen Bass and backed by the Democratic Socialist of America, made a last-minute entry into the election. If the race is over, Republican Spencer Pratt, who drew national attention for challenging liberalism in the heavily Democratic city, failed to secure enough votes to make the runoff and is out of the running.
12: That is correspondent Ken Lorman reporting. New riots reported over the weekend outside Delaney Hall, the federal ICE detention center in Newark, New Jersey. There's correspondent Laura Winters.
14: Reporter Tom Holman says the majority of protesters who showed up Sunday outside Delaney Hall in Newark are not New Jersey residents. Holman telling various news outlets that these are paid protesters and that law enforcement is using facial recognition on the crowd, and that many of the agitators are actually from Portland and Minnesota who have been showing up to cause trouble. Laura Winters reporting.
12: Israel and Iran appear to be backing away from further strikes just hours after they traded fire for the first time since the U.S. and Tehran agreed to a ceasefire some 2 months ago. However, both countries warn they remain ready to launch attacks if they are provoked. Chief Prosecutor of the International Criminal Court has now been suspended. That after the court's oversight body had referred Karim Khan for disciplinary proceedings. He is reportedly facing allegations of sexual misconduct with a, quote, female aide, but he has steadfastly denied any wrongdoing. More on these stories, townhall.com.
15: The Federal Reserve has just announced a change in leadership, and that could have a profound impact on the value of

0: kids then.
1: Yeah, that's it. Yeah.
0: You know, I feel like I've won the lottery with the job that I have and the people I get to work with. It doesn't happen every day. And there are a lot of people out there that, you know, don't like the jobs, don't like the job they have to do. They're sometimes excruciatingly difficult to do, whether it's a desk job or not. And I have a lot of buddies who work construction, and they're out in the summer heat and everything else. I consider myself lucky. I've told my kids that. So I related to that article about the daughters of Anthony Head commenting on their dad.
1: Well, and it's such a rare thing.
0: Yeah.
1: As I explained to my great nephew one time, he's like, "Well, the odds are really high to make the NBA," and I said, "They're higher to get where we are today at Red Eye."
0: No, they are. They're
1: you think about them, what, maybe 1 in 150 or 150 people, maybe 100.
0: Yeah.
1: Yeah. Out of, you know,
0: the odds are
1: a lot more
0: slim
1: in the NBA, I know.
0: Yeah.
1: So we're blessed. We are Red Eye Radio.
0: Brought to you by Hotshot Secret.
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10: 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We still have election results coming in, all the latest in news, traffic, and weather. 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

0: With SRN News, I'm Jason Walker. President Trump says the pilots of a helicopter that crashed around the Strait of Hormuz are doing fine. That Army Apache attack chopper went down near the strait, although the circumstances surrounding that incident remain unclear at this hour. Federal judge striking down the Trump administration's $100,000 fee on new H-1B visas. A U.S. District Court judge in Boston sided with 20 states and struck down the visa Monday, saying the executive branch exceeded its authority. OpenAI filing preliminary paperwork to potentially become a publicly traded company. It has submitted the confidential documents to the U.S. Securities and Exchange Commission. OpenAI hasn't decided yet on the actual possible timing. This is SRN News.
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3: 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But how do you eat an elephant? One bite at a time. And we as Republicans in a Democratic state have never been closer to change. If not now, then 2030, 2034. But we are going to change this state.
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0: With SRN News, I'm Jason Weicker. Tuesday marks another day of primaries. Voters heading to the polls in Maine, Nevada, South Carolina, and North Dakota. Much of the political world will be focusing on Maine and the high-stakes Senate contest there. Crew members on board an Army helicopter reportedly okay after that chopper went down near the Strait of Hormuz. It's still not known at this hour what caused that incident. Federal judge striking down the Trump administration's $100,000 fee on new H-1B visas. A U.S. district judge sided with 20 states and struck down the visa on Monday. OpenAI filing preliminary paperwork to potentially become a publicly traded company. Company has submitted confidential documents to the Securities and Exchange Commission. SRN News.
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3: 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But how do you eat an elephant? One bite at a time. And we as Republicans in a Democratic state have never been closer to change. If not now, then 2030, 2034. But we are going to change this state.
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3: 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We still have election results coming in, all the latest in news, traffic, and weather. 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

0: with SRN News. I'm Jason Walker. Voters will be heading to the polls in Maine, Nevada, South Carolina, and North Dakota in primary action Tuesday, leading the way the very high-stakes Senate contest in Maine. Medical officials in the Congo say the confirmed death count in the Ebola outbreak has now officially reached 100, some 550 confirmed cases altogether. Crew members on board an Army chopper are reportedly okay after the helicopter went down near the Strait of Hormuz. It is still not known what caused that incident. Federal judge has struck down the Trump administration's $100,000 fee on new H-1B visas. A U.S. district judge in Boston sided with 20 states and struck down the visa. SRN News.
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3: 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But how do you eat an elephant? One bite at a time. And we as Republicans in a Democratic state have never been closer to change. 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
5: 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We still have election results coming in, all the latest in news, traffic, and weather. 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

0: With SRN News, I'm Jason Walker. More primaries on tap today. Voters casting ballots in Maine, Nevada, North Dakota, and South Carolina. Major interest, that Senate race in Maine. In Congo, the confirmed death count in the Ebola outbreak has now reached 100. Crew members on board a U.S. Army chopper are okay after the helicopter went down near the Strait of Hormuz. The military not saying what caused that incident. Did Minnesota Governor Tim Walz fail to act on warnings about a major fraud case in the state's social services programs? A congressional oversight report says the Minnesota officials, including Walz, did nothing to stop the fraud. Game 3 of the NBA Finals, San Antonio 115, New York Knicks 111. Game 4 coming up Wednesday. This is SRN News.
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3: 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But how do you eat an elephant? One bite at a time. And we as Republicans in a Democratic state have never been closer to change. 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

0: With SRN News, I'm Jason Weicker. Another Tuesday, some key primaries on tap. Voters will be casting ballots in South Carolina, Nevada, North Dakota, and a closely watched Senate race in Maine. That race has captured the nation's attention. Crew members on a United States Army helicopter are reportedly okay after that chopper went down near the Strait of Hormuz early Tuesday. The United States military is not saying what caused the bird to go down. Did Minnesota Governor Tim Walz fail to act on warnings about major fraud in the state's social service programs? A congressional oversight report says senior Minnesota officials, including Walz, did nothing to stop the fraud, allowing hundreds of millions of dollars in confirmed losses. SRN News.
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3: 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But how do you eat an elephant? One bite at a time. And we as Republicans in a Democratic state have never been closer to change. 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

0: We are Runner Radio. He's Eric Hurley, and I'm Gary McMurray. I got to find the audio. It just popped into my head now. Did you see that Jeff Dunham was on with Bill Maher's drinking podcast?
1: Oh, I did not see that. Yes. I love Jeff Dunham.
0: Yeah, I was hoping that he would have just brought Walter on, and Walter could have gone against Bill Maher. But Bill Maher was saying exactly what we said. He goes, the thing that frustrates him most about the left is they won't talk to you.
1: Yeah.
0: Because they won't talk to me.
1: They won't.
0: They won't have conversations with you.
1: Right.
0: And he goes, it frustrates him more. I'll find that audio coming up here in a little bit.
1: Yeah.
0: Because I think it's fascinating, but we know why.
1: Mm-hmm.
0: They don't have their thoughts organized.
1: And all they can do is shout chants from some kind of, you know, organized protest. They can't sit and debate. They can't debate anybody.
0: Right. Because when you have your thoughts organized and you believe you can win an argument, you're always willing

0: taking on Susan Collins, didn't know what the Nazi symbol that he had blazoned on his body was is strictly unbelievable. And now the New York Times has a source that says he told her what it meant. This guy is a pathological liar that should never see the halls of the Senate.
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2: 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Gary McNamara and Eric Harley talk about everything from politics to social issues and news of the day. 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
3: All across America, we are Red Eye Radio. He is Eric Harley and I'm Gary McNamara.
0: Hi.
3: Well, you know, I took a peek just before we went on the air, just to see what was in the Babylon Bee.
0: Okay.
3: And nothing political.
0: Huh?
3: Just something that sort of relates to me. And it shows a guy sitting there with his hair. You know, looks like he's dyed his hair a little bit, but his beard's going gray and everything else. And
0: Yeah.
3: So he's basically, looks like middle age or upper middle age. And the headline beneath it, man is unsure if he's becoming more virtuous with age or just too tired to sin.
0: Buddy's called. Hey, dude, you want to go to the club?
3: Oh, man, I just...
0: I don't know. I just got my shingles vaccine today. I don't think I should.
3: You know, I forgot who... it's a comedian who said it. He said, man, I would never want to try to attempt to commit a successful murder, which is mean, you know, you don't get caught.
0: Yeah, right. Yeah.
3: You know, anybody can pull a gun and shoot
0: right.
3: And goes,
0: yeah.
3: It's just so hard.
0: It's so much work.
3: So much work. Like those mob guys, they should shoot somebody. It's like, all right, let's go cut them up.
0: Well,
3: it's like,
0: I was watching this documentary series on the five families. And so there's this one guy they take down to the basement. Of course, he says, when I got down to the basement, I realized, because they told me, and he was, you know, the strong arm, you know, the of the family, I guess. And they said, they told me we had a guy down there and we were going to take care of him. Well, they took him down there to take care of him. So they shoot him in the back of the head and it bounces off his skull. And then he turns around and said, did you just shoot me in the head? I mean, that was from a movie. The guy had, you know, obviously had a wound. It chipped his skull, but he lived. And then he beat the living daylights out of both guys. In fact, the other guy had a knife, and he used the knife. I think he took care of the other two guys. I'm thinking, that's out of a mob movie. And the whole time I'm watching it, and I think we've made this observation before, the moment you get made, you know, in the mob, your life is over. You're looking over your shoulder every single second. Not only would it be too hard, it's too much. Just getting a job would be so much easier. A real legitimate job would be so much easier.
3: For us, yes.
0: I mean, if you're willing to put in that much effort, think of what it takes. That's a lot of work, you know. Crime,
3: yeah.
0: You know,
3: especially,
0: and I heard it doesn't pay.
3: Well, especially when your boss expects you to produce each and every day, and the consequences may be worse than what Scott Pelley got.
0: Exactly, close. Yeah.
3: Well, wait a minute, though. You never know.
0: According to Scott Pelley, it was, you know, he felt like, he said, it was like his family was being murdered.
3: Well, it brings me to this that I was reading. It's just so funny that before we come on the air, I just start reading, you know, I'm reading stuff all the time, and it seems like the last story I read, even, you know, 10 minutes before
0: it's
3: we go on the air.
0: It's going to be the launch.
3: Yeah, 10 minutes before we go on the air, it's like, okay, I think I'll go with this. And then all of a sudden I start reading and go, no, I got to go with this.
0: Yeah, yeah.
3: Gerald Baker, who is works for the editorial page of the Wall Street Journal.
0: Okay.
3: You ready for this?
0: All right.
3: It's just a couple of paragraphs, but this could be in the Babylon.

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0: elections. Maine's high-stakes U.S. Senate contest has been generating a lot of interest all across the country. Watching Wall Street this morning, stock futures are higher. The Dow futures up 89 points. NASDAQ futures ahead 200 points, gain of almost 1%. This is SRN News.
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3: 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And we as Republicans in a Democratic state have never been closer to change. If not now, then 2030, 2034. But we are going to change this state.
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1: And he's Eric Carly, and I'm Gary McNamara. Welcome.

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0: Rear Window Radio. He is Eric Cronin. I'm Gary McNamara. The mainstream media was loving it yesterday when they came out and it says Paxton's impeachment lawyer has come out for Tallarico here in the state of Texas. And
1: right.
0: Because Tallarico will bring people together. And I said to myself, got to be a Democrat. It's just a lawyer. Got to be a Democrat.
1: Yeah.
0: Tony Busby, I was the lead lawyer for the fraudulent impeachment of Paxton. Our team consisted of more than 20 lawyers. I understand that my friend Dan Cogdill publicly supports A.G. Paxton's opponent. I'm not surprised by this. He's a lifelong Democrat. I also understand that he recently got crossways with Paxton concerning some real estate development that Paxton opposed. And he represented A.G. Paxton, and Governor Abbott alleged that the developer might impose Sharia law. Now you know the rest of the story. I firmly support A.G. Paxton for U.S. Senate. That's one of those stories where they only give you, they don't give you the full story. They simply say, wow, look at this. This is incredible. This was his impeachment lawyer. And

0: a visa program than enforce
1: right.
0: it.
1: Right. What I brought up might be a moral
0: right.
1: narrative, is it illegal?
0: Right. Would be the question. If you need to change it, then you do what you can administratively. If not, you go to Capitol Hill.
1: Yeah, interesting.
0: We
1: are Red Eye Radio.
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3: The latest news on New World screwworm cases in the U.S. and USDA efforts in response and eradication provided by Agriculture Secretary Brooke Rollins Monday in Kerrville, Texas. Since the initial detection and case announced this past Wednesday in South Texas.
4: On June 5th, we confirmed a second positive detection in a 30-day-old calf, also located just a few miles away in Zavala County. Yesterday, USDA confirmed two additional cases, one in Texas in a calf in LaSalle County, and another in Lea County, New Mexico, in a dog that we are hearing has been moved up from Mexico. And today, we had an additional confirmation in a goat in Gillespie County, Texas.
3: Also covered at the home of USDA's new livestock insects research facility, additional innovations added or soon to be added to response efforts, as well as President Donald Trump's appointment of Texas cattle producer and entrepreneur John Bellinger as the new senior advisor for New World Screwworm. I'm Rod Bain reporting for the U.S. Department of Agriculture in Washington, D.C.
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9: With the AgNet West Today report, I'm Lori Boyer. For the first time in 60 years, the U.S. has a case of New World screwworm within its borders. Barrett Nelson, an economist with the American Farm Bureau Federation, says the screwworm is primarily a problem for livestock producers.
10: It's a parasite endemic to Cuba, Haiti, and countries in South America that infests the flesh of warm-blooded animals. Now, this includes livestock, pets, wildlife, and on rare occasion, birds and people. It's important to be clear that this reemergence does not threaten the safety of the U.S. food supply.
9: Barrett Nelson of the American Farm Bureau Federation.
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9: The American fuel and petrochemical manufacturers filed a lawsuit in the U.S. Court of Appeals for

0: For the DC Circuit challenging EPA's finalized 2026 to 2027 renewable fuel standard volumes. According to the organization, compliance costs under the new mandate recently surpassed 35 cents a gallon and could exceed $106 billion over the next 2 years. The group contends the rule is impractical and economically burdensome. The USDA is rolling out a new plan designed to help small meat and poultry processors expand operations, reduce regulatory burdens, and improve service to producers who rely on local processing facilities. Secretary Brooke Rollins said the Small Processors Action Plan will make it easier for small and very small federally inspected plants to work with USDA while maintaining strong food safety standards. The department is also opening up applications for the fourth round of the Meat and Poultry Processing Expansion Program. I'm Lori Boyer, Frag NetWest.
1: Central Group.

0: We're on our radio. He's Eric Carlin. I'm Gary McNamara. Welcome and good morning. You know, I can't see how the administration would win on the penalty argument, but I could see that if they agreed, you know, to follow the comment period and do all of that and could tie the 100,000 into, I don't know, the cost of government and inflation.
1: Well, yeah, I mean, if you're talking fee, if you say this is a fee.
0: What define a regulatory fee? A regulatory fee would be something that you would pay in order, like we pay our, well, this is where the loophole is. You know, we pay our fee to get our registration. Is that just to cover the cost? Is that a user fee? And can you prove that that user fee goes, you know, for the regulatory burden of the state?
1: And is it a reasonable fee, right? You would have to, I think you, some courts, maybe not all, might ask you to demonstrate, okay, you went from roughly 1,000 to 100,000, you know, so I don't know what that is, a trillion percent or whatever it is. And so you went from 1,000 to 100,000, you know, 100 times, what would that be? Don't get me started on math. I'm not even good with a calculator. So what constitutes the 100,000, the need? You could probably, if you said, okay, we're bringing in a doctor from India. That doctor's going to study here and get licensed here. And because, you know, you could make the point, I mean, if that's what the company is doing. All right, if companies are doing this and they're bringing in much needed engineers, doctors, whatever it might be, that are high earners, going to be paying higher taxes and all of this, the government's got to demonstrate where that $100,000 is. If you come back with, well, we need it to be prohibitive and because we don't want people coming in just working lower paying jobs, construction jobs, radio jobs, things like that. we want them, you know, the high earners to come in because they'll be paying more taxes. I think that might be a hard sell in the courts. It's an interesting case.
0: Yeah.

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12: 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We still have election results coming in, all the latest in news, traffic, and weather. 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
13: Welcome back on your Tuesday morning. We got a big week of berries because we're going to talk with one of the biggest companies in the world, Driscoll, who's going to join us this week. Also, we're going to talk blueberries and tree fruit with Daniel Jackson from Family Tree Farm. We got a lot going on with berries this week, but let's go back to blueberries. We're talking with Casey Cronquest, the CEO of the Blueberry Boost Accelerator. We got plenty of influencers that listen to our show. So when you talk marketing, are you talking maybe big, giant influencers that are maybe on Instagram, on TikTok, things like that, that boost product?
14: Yeah, it could be. Obviously, we work with influencers today who are have their own company and their own brands of products that are, influential in spreading those products out into the consumers. So yeah, it could be them. It could be, startup companies like we saw last year. So Pluck was a good example of our 2025 winner who took the opportunity to put his high protein whipped mousse dessert into the competition. And this thing was delicious. It was a high protein dessert, which, I like a little bit of a dessert at the end of any meal, but what we saw from Pluff was something that I think, was really exciting for anybody who's thinking about health and wellness and wanting something they feel good about eating at the end of a meal. And so it was an incredible product. It was great to see how he had used blueberries. It's incredible to see how he's positioning blueberries as one of a number of those products that are this whipped mousse dessert. And to see blueberries profiled with it now, and I'd like to think that, we were inspiring of Pluff to use blueberries, and you see it now in his marketing, and he's got it as one of three different flavors. Out front, he just launched a new website. It's right there as part of his campaign. That's helpful for blueberries. Obviously, we think it's helpful for his product. That's a win-win, and that's what we think this competition's about.
13: We're talking with Casey from, he's the CEO of the Blueberry Boost Accelerator. Well, tell us about what made you pick blueberries? Because I know they're the hottest commodities.

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6: Welcome back on your Tuesday morning. Be a big week. Thanks for hanging out with us. We're going to make your week special. It's what we do here. Let's go back. We're talking marketing. We're talking blueberries. I have a feeling this is only your second year, but we talk again in 5 years. This is going to be off the charts amazing. Casey, I love everything what you're doing now. People are driving right now. How do they get a hold of Casey or get, if they want to be involved with this, what do they do?
7: Well, I would encourage people to go, start, if you're a consumer wanting to know more about blueberries, go to blueberry.org. That's where you're going to see the largesse about our campaign. Which is to go big for blueberries. And then, of course, the Blueberry Boost Accelerator, you can find information at ushbc.org. And that's a great place to, just explore if you're part of a food manufacturing organization or you're an influencer who's trying to be a part of the Blueberry Boost Accelerator. That's a great place where you can, visit, learn more about this program, and potentially become a contestant. So we'd love to see a tremendous amount of turnout, and of course not everybody makes it because it is a competition, but we would really recommend for people who want to get creative with us with the cash prizes that we have offered, that'd be a great way to get to know what people are doing to get creative, and of course promoting them for their creativity with blueberries.
6: Heading into the summer with blueberries, what do our beautiful AgNet News listeners need to be known about blueberries?
7: Well, first of all, this season has been a great season on the West Coast, but I would say generally speaking for high quality. And so I hope people are consuming and finding that as they go to the grocery store and they're picking up their blueberries, fresh or frozen, that they're finding a great product. And we're really proud of what we're seeing in the season this year for the domestic industry. Again, we keep growing, and the growers and our product that we represent is going to continue to grow because of the great work our growers are doing in bringing quality to the market. And so this season is a good example of that. And I hope your consumers are enjoying what our states are bringing to the tables all across the country. It's a great product, and we're excited about where blueberries is going as we continue to grow with programs like this.
6: Casey, we're going to have to get you back on throughout the summer. We want to keep updated because now you got me fired up about blueberries. My wife is going to be excited. Casey, come back on. Keep up the great work. Anything else you want to add before we let you go?
7: Well, no. I think this has been a great opportunity. Again, visit us at blueberryboostaccelerator.com. And if you've got somebody that you know who wants to get creative with us, we'd love to get to know them. And, of course, looking forward to announcing the winner later this summer. But, yeah, let's stay in touch, Nick. We're fired up as well and appreciate the opportunity to be with you today.
6: And you got a great team. I've been emailing with Anna. She's doing a great job for you. We're talking with Casey Cronquist, the CEO of the Blueberry Boost Accelerator.

0: Casey, thanks again for coming on, and keep us updated.
1: My pleasure, Nick.
0: I think we need to get Casey on it. When they announce the winner, Josh will be right on our show. We'll have to interview the winner.
2: Yeah, that'd be great. Maybe get a picture of you in your bear blueberry suit holding the giant check with him.
0: Yes, I think you're reading my mind, and you're starting to think like the ag meter, which is great for us.
2: I mean, maybe I'm making fun of you, though.
0: No, but this is what I like to do. I think I need to go out to different schools with the blueberry. I think this is your promotion right now. The ag meter is the blueberry bear. What do I need a special name? Blueberry berry bear or something like that? Or
2: yeah,
0: is that
2: too much? You should work on that one on your own time.
0: But I think Casey does a great job. I think I think another thing, I'm on fire for you today because you brought up ice cream. You also brought up other commodities. I think other commodities need to start doing this as well. We live in a magical marketing world, and you have to be on your game. You can't be sitting on your heels. I tell the wine people all the time, the wine industry, you can't sit on your heels. Come out with new innovative ideas. This is what's going to take, and blueberries are looking at it.
2: Yeah, absolutely. I think a lot of other industries could benefit from a similar program to this. If you're not seeing enough market share, do something like this to get recipe ideas out there. And the cool thing to me about blueberries is, like he said, already half of, American households are eating blueberries. They aren't having a problem right now. Their industry is booming, and yet they're still investing $20,000 and more than that, I'm sure, on this marketing initiative. So that's great, and it just shows, like, when commodities, even when they're doing well, marketing is so important to continue that growth.
0: I don't want to take credit for the walnut industry, but I told all the walnut people years ago that your marketing is not good because I can only find it in the bakery section on the bottom. I got to get on a knee. I got to stretch before I get on a knee to find your walnut. Now, great marketing. They're in the walnuts. They're in the almond, the cashews, the peanut areas of the pistachios. And now they're great marketing for walnuts. Look at walnuts are booming now. So I don't want to take credit, but I will.
2: Yeah, I don't know if you can take credit for that, but it is great to see them accelerate like that. And I just bought some walnuts yesterday at the store. So great snack. I love them. I also love blueberries.
0: I get on a kick with walnuts sometime in the middle of the night. I got to have walnuts. I have them in there. But look at almonds. Almonds went to almond milk. They have been creating marketing for a long time because almonds are big out there. We just got to get almond growers water, and then they can market themselves. We'll take a break. We'll come back more on your Tuesday morning. Thanks for hanging out with us. We're getting you hungry for the rest of the day with the Ag Meter and Sir Josh. We will be right back.
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3: Your input is wanted and needed, says the city. I'm Chris Davis. That's because Bakersfield is in control of almost $1 billion of your tax dollars if you live or shop there, and the law requires a public hearing to get input on what you want done with it. The city's proposed budget is actually about $80 million more than they have collected, so 73 vacant positions have been clipped, and all city departments are being asked to cut 5% in next year's budget. Wednesday at 5:15 at the city council chambers, you can find out all about it. The promise is that you get a nice smooth highway to ride on. The trade-off is some overnight inconvenience this week on Stockdale Highway. The closure for the pavement project is between Old River Boulevard and Buena Vista Road and is 7 p.m. to 7 a.m. through Thursday. The city will also be doing some striping and work in the median. No ID yet on a 36-year-old man who died in a wreck on Highway 155 Friday afternoon. The Kern County Coroner's Office is expected to release the name later. The Highway Patrol says the man who was on a motorcycle crossed the line when a Freightliner flatbed was coming the other way, and then he hit the driver's side of the truck, throwing him off the bike. He died at the scene, which was north of Keysville Road. You should be aware of a bulky waste event that's happening Saturday for you to get rid of big items that can't go in the household trash. That'll be 8 to noon at the River Lakes Ranch Park on River Lakes Drive. They will not be able to take propane tanks, construction materials, debris items with refrigerants like air conditioners or refrigerators, and stuff that weighs more than 300 pounds. Also, the city says you should not count on being able to drop off anything that is remotely hazardous, and that includes solids or liquids. I'm Chris Davis in the KERN Newsroom with news every half hour and when it breaks on News Talk 96.1 and AM 1230. KERN.
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That'll be fine. Good morning to you. Happy Tuesday. It's January the 9th. I don't know what that is. Whatever. It's a big week in birthdays. A lot of folks born in the middle of June. And by the way, the simple mathematics there is add 3 months to it and then ask yourself who's knocking boots and why. Because that's what it comes down to. So let's say it's the middle of June, middle of July, middle of August, middle of September. What's going on there that causes so many people to become great with child? I don't know, but my grandson, and this, I'm still not dealing with this very well. My grandson, his birthday, he was born like at 11:40-something in the evening on the 11th of June. And I was so mad at his mom, because if she could have just clinched for 15, 20 minutes, we would have had the same birthday. Couldn't get it. And I would be in a hurry to get that little slither of evil out of me, too. I get it. But the problem that I'm having to deal with now is I called my idiot grandson yesterday to see, because this is what old people do. Hey, buddy, what do you want for your birthday? Nothing. Oops, the idiot. At any rate, what are you doing? I'm at the DMV. What are you doing at the DMV? I have to get an ID card on account of I'm 16 years old. And I have known this kid since before he was born. There's no way in hell you're 16 years old. Yeah, he is. So I told him to, what do you, I said, look, we're grandparents. Grandparents are

0: and they have a lot of disposable income. Sort it out. Just figure out something that you would like to have, or we'll just give you a handful of money or whatever. Give me some clothes. What are you? You can't just go out and tell grand old people in their 60s. Your grandmother will get you a shawl or something, or a. It's dumb. You just need to really put a fine point on it, you little idiot. So then my birthday's the day after that. And then you got your flag day and my grandparents and two uncles and my cousin Ricky, and everybody was born between then and the 15th of June. I don't know what's going on. Let's see. How about traffic? Let's start with that. It's brought to you by Steve Holloway Painting. Call 325-8520 and all of your paint-related dreams will come true. So there's that. And by the way, this big thing in my house right now, and seriously, I like being, you know, being rich seems like it would be awesome, but it takes away the thrill of getting to, like, do stuff. Like, do you think, like, a billionaire, if he gets, like, a new Lamborghini or something, do you think he really gets that thrill that you and I get from getting a car or something, you know, that you buy, and you're like, it's a big deal? I'm getting another shed. Not a pool house shed, like a tools and chemicals shed. Because years ago, because I'm an idiot, I got like those plastic sheds because they're cheap and they're made out of the same crap as like Fisher-Price children's toys. And a surprise, it don't last very long. And so I told the old lady, I said, hey, can I get like a good one, like the one that our pool house matching that? And she said, yeah, do that. And so now Holloway's going to have another job to come out there and paint that. And they'll do it too. Call them 325-8520. Here we go. We got a traffic hazard, Glen Street. So that works then. Okay. You come in the morning, you do an audit of what's working, and then you try to hang your hat on that. Glen Street at Callaway Frontage Road. I don't know where Glen with two N's is. I'm going to go ahead and assume it's named after Glenn Bland or Glenn Ogden, or I don't really know, Glenn Campbell perhaps. Caltrans maintenance 58 at 43. We don't have a song for that, and that's it. That's the whole shooting match. So there you go. Let's all be careful. And but oh, I was going to say you can't call because the phone doesn't work. But don't bother. I know Glenn Campbell only had the one N in his name. And did you ever stop and think about that? Because I never did, but my son did a lot because we spelled his name. My son's name is Brett with two T's, and he never, when he was a kid, he would leave off the second T. And you're like, hey, what are you doing over there, champ? You're spelling your name wrong. And he goes, no, what's the job of that second T? And I thought, well, hell, I don't know. My name's got a gratuitous second T in it as well. What would be the point of that? But so somebody named their kid Glenn and thought, no, when that kid's having to write his name on the chalkboard or sign financial documents, let's make him write down another gratuitous second N. Good for them. All right. We got a lot of stuff to do today, man. It's we got some road closures coming up you're going to want to be aware of. We have the latest on the whole business down there at the park. It's just awful. A lady got shot and hit by a car, and she's still alive, first of all. So apparently it was a pretty tough gal. But now, like, now the Jeff Flores, the supervisor in question, he's saying they need it to be safer or whatever the deal is. Yeah, and we're going to have more patrols. Or are you? Because they were out, the curfew at the park is 10 o'clock at night, and they were out there at 3 o'clock in the morning. And we're paying a lot of money for this park ranger program and all that stuff. And I'm just being a half a scofflaw from my youth. It's pretty simple. If you're doing something you hadn't ought to be doing, or loitering or making racket or whatever the deal is, it's not that hard. You wait until whoever's going to make you stop comes by, and you stop doing the thing. And then when they drive away, you start doing the thing again. It's not really that complicated. And so, Billy, would you hang out at one of our local parks, even in a nice neighborhood at 3 o'clock in the morning? I say no.
1: No.
0: No. And so where were the rangers? Because there's too many parks and too few rangers. It's kind of the whole point of the thing. And people in that part of town, if you were unaware of this, and I hate this. Oh, I hate this. Because I don't live right up there by that area, but kind of Fairfax adjacent, and I've lived in the east side in my whole life, and moved off to Mammoth and swore I'd never come back, and came right back.

moved in within a couple of miles of where I grew up. That's how it goes. People up there in that part of town, first of all, they go up there to the bluffs and they hang out. And I guess like drugs or alcohol or whatever. But the street racing crowd hangs out up there quite a little bit. That little area where that park is. Obviously, there was a shooting and a big fight broke out at the park at 3 o'clock in the morning. There's parts of this, and by the way, all parts of town have little pockets of lawlessness, but the east side is not well patrolled, and yet people know it, and there's people from other sides. There's ne'er-do-wells from other parts of town that come to the east side to raise their particular brand of hell. It happens. And they've already talked to, and they've interviewed some people in the neighborhood, and I totally get it. They were doing Channel 17, they were interviewing some lady that lives up there in the area because, oh my God, there's a shooting and there's parties going on late at night. Whatnot. And you can see behind the lady where they're doing the filming, all of the big black circles in the street where people are doing donuts. Yeah. Because they know John Law's not going to show up for an extended period of time. It's part of the problem that we have here. We blew this town up geographically to this massive footprint, this huge size, and we can't afford law enforcement to cover all of that. We stretched it way too thin. And so you get what you get. So I don't know what Jeff Flores is going to do. Because we're going to, the budget, they're going to, I guess, they're getting ready to, they're going to have a public comment again about the budget, and wait till you hear the numbers. Yeah, sustainable it's not. At any rate, we'll get into all of that a little bit later. Spencer Pratt is not going to be the mayor of Los Angeles, and I think that's probably good, and I base that entirely on he sells crystals on the internet. He kind of lost me at selling people he lived in a trailer. When he was staying at the Beverly Hills Hotel, I don't care who you are. If you're selling crystals on the internet, you're out. But it looks like that other lady. I don't know anything about it. They're all probably terrible and whatnot. But a reality show star, pathological liar, crystal salesman shouldn't be mayor of, I'm going to say, Taft. All right, it's 6:14 in the morning on the first look pranger. Now, there's some stuff today that I'm sorry, it's just funny. The President of the United States, I spake of this yesterday, announced he was going to go to the New York Knickerbockers basketball contest there at the Madison Square Garden. And there's some stuff there you're probably not aware of, but I'll fix that in just a second. At any rate, people, okay, if you've never been to Madison Square Garden, and I have, by the way, it's kind of cool, that area in New York where you could just kind of walk around and you take subway and people during sporting events kind of hang out. It's kind of a familial, I guess, atmosphere. And so they did that, and they had the watch party, because regular people don't have $11,000 for cheap seats to go watch these basketball games, but they haven't had one at MSG since 1999. That's 27-year drought. So up 2-0 on the Spurs, and I'm going to say it again, go Spurs! The people in New York, it appeared, I hate to make it sound past tense, but oh my God, to be right there on the cusp of finally another championship in something after all these years. So the president announces he was invited by the owner, more on that in a moment, to visit the game. And people are like, no. And then, by the way, they cleared away like a 6-block radius around Madison Square Garden for security purposes. So all the people who couldn't get in, they just wanted to go hang out and, you know, be close to the action or whatever the deal was. They all got run out of there. And I said yesterday, they're probably not going to leave, but apparently they weren't given the option. They came in and they cleared out the thieves' forest like in The Princess Bride. They got everybody out of there. And I knew this was going to happen. That move was not going to be well-received. And there was going to be some booing. And they had a pretty good plan to stop it from happening. We will introduce the president via putting him on the camera. And we'll do it during the national anthem. Because who's going to boo during the national anthem? Well, they got the answer to that question yesterday. At any rate,

0: By the way, Billy, you could get the audio. There's no like any the dirty. It's just hilarious. This whoever the artist is, they're singing their little hearts out, eyes closed, swaying back and forth, the rockets, red glare, and the whole deal. And they just teed off when they put the president on the camera. And then, see, he goes up to the owner's box and proceeds to promptly fall asleep. And no, it wasn't any. He was completely asleep. I've been around enough old people in my life. Do you know how many times I went over to visit my dad and just walked in the door because he was sitting there in his recliner sound asleep and I just sat there until he woke up? That, and here's where the story gets extra funny. The New York Knickerbockers lost that basketball game. And sports fans, for whatever reason, pretty, I don't want to say superstitious, but kind of. And do you know the difference between being up 2-0 and 2-1? That means you're one loss away from it's tied. The pressure, if you're up 2-0, you got to get your knee on their neck and you got to choke them out, man. And they had a chance to do that yesterday and they didn't. And so it just continues to be funnier and funnier. And by the way, if you're wondering where the invite came from, it's always the same thing with the president, always. There's two things. Putting his name on crap and straight bribes will get you almost anything. There was a delegation apparently at the White House, and they had a proposal to rebuild Penn Station, which they are going to do. And by the way, this is a multi-billions and billions and billions of dollars project, and they're going to relocate Madison Square Garden. So the owner had to sign off on that. He's the owner of the team and the owner of the Madison Square Garden. And so then the president offered Chuck Schumer billions of dollars in infrastructure funding in exchange for naming Penn Station after anybody? Bueller, anybody? Who do you think Trump wanted to name Penn Station after? Oh, yeah, himself. And it didn't go very well. And then along comes Nolan, who owns this thing, and he gave the president a lot of money. And then basically told the city of New York, we will do this. They can't do it without Nolan signing off. And his deal was, you're going to have to name it after my friend. Because the president basically told him, if you don't put my name on it, we're not going to do it. We're not going to allow it to go through. And so, and by the way, that part fell apart a little bit later, but apparently it's still, it's an $8 billion project. That's just how it's, and so that's what the invitation was all about. And Penn Station being named after another is just weird. Anyway, we'll see how it all plays out, but that's what that whole pageant was about yesterday. And old people fall asleep at everything. It's just part of it. All right, it's 6:20 in the morning. Let's go take it. Put it this way. The whole time yesterday in Madison Square Garden, it was hilarious for every reason a thing could be hilarious. And if they lose that next game today, oh, my God. Things are going to get not funny real fast out there in Gotham City. We'll be right back. It's News Talk 96.1 and AM 1230. 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
2: 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But how do you eat an elephant? One bite at a time. And we as Republicans in a Democratic state have never been closer to change. If not now, then 2030, 2034, but we are going to change this state.
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3: 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According to the latest USDA report, red meat export sales were mixed. Beef sales dropped sharply, down 62% from the prior week at 4,900 metric tons, and beef shipments fell 31% to 10,200 tons. Pork was firmer. Weekly pork sales reached 38,900 tons. That's an 18% increase, though pork exports slipped 10% to 30,300 tons.
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3: New World Screwworm has been confirmed in a 3-week-old

0: calf in South Texas. The pest crossed the Mexican border and into the southern U.S., and the USDA and Animal Plant Health Inspection Service are working with local officials to keep it from spreading further. Russell Baining, president of the Texas Farm Bureau, said the screwworm's presence in the state is the beginning of a new chapter.
1: The confirmed detection of the New World screwworm in Texas marks a new chapter for our state. Texas livestock producers and all Texans must now be vigilant in their efforts to manage and combat the invasive pest. Texas Farm Bureau is confident in the federal and state protocols established to again eradicate New World screwworms from Texas, as was accomplished decades ago. It is important for consumers to know that there are no impacts to food safety from the presence of New World screwworms.
0: And following up to a story I ran recently, a teenage barrel racer competitor is in custody after three horses were stabbed at a recent Las Vegas event. Authorities say that the wounds were intentional and the investigation is ongoing. I'm Lori Boyer for AgNet West.
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the very first time Susan Tedeschi came to town. She was still single then. Should have asked her out. Everything would have ended up different for both of us. And Derek Trucks, would have found somebody else to marry. It would have been fine. And by the way, she could have still been in the Tedeschi Trucks band. I'd have been perfectly fine with it. It just didn't work out that way. Plus, she would have just stared at me like vacant stare. Like, what are you talking about, you bald idiot? That type of thing. It's 6:25 in the morning on the First Look program. Let's see what's going on in your traffics. It's brought to you by the fine people at Pentec One Day Garage Floors. And I know there's other people out there. I've seen the adverts where they are pretending to be the same thing or as good as, or God help us, better than Pentec. And that isn't a thing. There's only one Pentec. It's a proprietary compound, and there's only one place that can get it done for you. 325-8520. It's as simple as that. We got a Caltrans maintenance, southbound 99 at Panama Lane. At Panama, Panama Lane. Never mind. I'm going to have to go. He's only got 3 days left. It's not. Just traffic hazard at Glen Street, Glen with two N's again, and Callaway Frontage Road. I don't know too much about that. And by the way, if you want to follow this, politics in New York is built on bribes and graft. It has been since Jump Street. Watch Gangs of New York. It not only is it one of the best movies ever made, and it's got Daniel Day-Lewis in it, and Liam Neeson and a bunch of other. It's Leo DiCaprio. It's fantastic. It's basically just a pretty crude system of bribery and whatnot. And so the Penn Station deal, the one guy, the one billionaire donor, he bribed the president a lot. And then another billionaire came in who also bribed the president a lot. And he was the guy who wanted to move it across the street. And so the $8 billion in the government, the federal government had to not only sign off on it, they were going to commit, they committed $8 billion to the overhaul and all of that stuff. So the other GOP mega donor is named Tom Klingenstein. And he was the guy who had the move it plan, and he got out bribed by Nolan. And then, so they're going to keep it where it is. And so they reckon that the whole invite to the Knicks game was like a thank you for accepting our bribes or whatever the deal is. I don't really know. At any rate, it was a fun day in New York yesterday. I would go to just to watch all the fun unfold, but I don't have $11,000 for a ticket to get in the door. When we get back to from yawn break, there's more World Cup news. I think we may have. We're not going to know until the dust settles on this, but it's really weird already. There's a lot of blocks of tickets that they said were sold and everything was sold out, and now they're back on the market again, and people are starting to kind of ask, did you guys play that card where you say it's all sold out to drive prices up and then you put them back? I don't really know. We'll get you the latest on that. And again, the city council is going to hear public comment tomorrow on their proposed, and again, it's weird even saying this number out loud, $926 million budget. Bakersfield has a $1 billion budget, rounded up. Yeah, it's awful. And by the way, but you could go if you want, but I hate to be a negative person. Again, I'm really not. It's not that. It's just kind of, I don't think they've ever listened to any public input. I think they do it because it looks good. Like, if they do some stuff and it's going to be unpopular or whatnot, they'll let John Q. Citizen in it. And by the way, what kind of citizens show up at city council meetings to make their opinions known about things? The Looney Tunes crowd. But do you really think that people are going to go in and say you shouldn't spend this too much or you should put more money into this? And do you think they're going to actually later have a meeting and go over that

0: public opinion and consider it. Because I don't. I think it's smoke and mirrors. I do. I think it's, well, let's make them, let's pretend like they've got any kind of representation here. All right, well, we'll tell you which departments are getting what in this $926 million budget. And we got some road closures today, tomorrow, and through the rest of the month on Stockdale. We'll let you know about that so you don't get stuck in traffic. We'll be right back. 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
2: Rich Thomason in Washington. A U.S. Army helicopter crashed near the Strait of Hormuz. President Trump says two crew members on board were rescued and they were not injured. The president's upbeat about the chances for an Iran peace deal soon. He says we're very close to having a very good, strong, powerful deal, adding the agreement could be signed in 2 or 3 days. Israel and Iran have stopped attacking each other, at least for now. President Trump had appealed to both sides to quit the attacks. Voters in Maine and Nevada, South Carolina, and North Dakota are going to the polls today, primary election day. Maine's high-stakes U.S. Senate contest has been generating a lot of interest all around the country. And China's reporting its exports picked up pace last month, rising 19.4% from 1 year earlier. More details, srnnews.com.
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4: I'm Chris Davis. Guilty of murder. Two men are likely going to prison for a long time, if not for life, when they are sentenced for the murder of 21-year-old Emmanuel Gonzalez in Lamont, July 29th, 2024. Police were able to track Romero Navarez and Gabriel Prieto with their devices and get the data that convicted one Friday and the other Monday with two separate juries. No ID yet on a 36-year-old man who died in a wreck on Highway 155 Friday afternoon. The Kern County Coroner's Office is expected to release the name later. The Highway Patrol says the man who was on a motorcycle crossed the line when a Freightliner flatbed was coming the other way and hit the driver's side of the truck, throwing him off the bike. He died at the scene, which was north of Keysville Road. I'm Chris Davis in the KERN Newsroom with news every half hour and when it breaks on News Talk 96.1 and AM 1230, KERN.
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0: I know what you're thinking. Whatever happened to Men at Work? Well, first of all, here's a little fun fact for you. Men at Work was never really a thing. Colin Hay is a card-carrying Aussie musical genius. That is a fact. And that album, that Down Under record and all that, he never really had like a set band. There's never really been a time of like, okay, this is Men at Work. It was just some guys. I think that's kind of where the name came from. And so they still tour and still do and did for a long time, but it was always a different, it was Colin Hay and a bunch of sort of different guys. If you ever get a chance to be in a room with him, it's remarkable. But whether you go see just a Colin Hay live show with a band or whatever they call Men at Work on the day, but it was never really a set thing. By the way, speaking of which, guess who played last night at the in Inglewood at the Kia Forum, a building that I've been in? Rush. Rush did their first live show last night in 11 years since the death of Neil Peart. And I know what you're thinking. Who's got the huevos rancheros to get behind the kit of the presumably best guy that's ever done it? And it's this German lady who used to be a preschool teacher, Annika Niels, I think. And she's quite something. Otherwise, you don't just put anybody behind the kit in Rush. But I'm glad they're back, and I'm glad they're doing it. Is it Rush without Neil Peart? Well, but first, and by the way, again, you know, there was a time that, do you know, Geddy Lee got kicked out of the band at one point back in the 60s. They decided he wasn't hip enough, and they threw him out of the band. And the guy who did that was their original drummer, who wasn't Neil Peart either. It's a mix and match thing, but again, Geddy Lee's awesome. Alex Lifeson, awesome. Met him one time. Tremendous. It's good for them. I'm glad they're out there on the road.
1: Did she wear the funny little hat?
0: The
1: Neil would wear, the little circle. You know what I'm talking about?
0: No, I said she, when you, I thought you were talking about, because she's German, and I thought, like, is it metal and has a point at the top?
1: What, no, you know how he wears, I don't know what it,
0: yeah, no, is. She didn't, no, you don't, because what you don't do is go out and try to pretend to be the guy that you're replacing, especially when it's Neil Peart. The one thing that she did do that is kind of the same, though, Neil Peart, like a regular drum kit, like Tanner Byram, when he plays drums, his kit is three drums, three. Like a regular drum kit might be like five different things that you could strike with sticks. Neil Peart's was like in the thousands. It just went on for acres and acres. And the new lady had that too. I'm not a like a mega super Rush. Rush is great. Don't misunderstand. But if you've ever been to see them live, they have fans that eat, breathe, swim, live Rush. Like it's a religious experience, and it's pretty weird, but it's real. So just maybe don't be one of those people. It's intimidating. Okay, traffic goes like this. It's brought to you by King Door Company, your company with the pride of a line. 397-2744. We northbound 99 at the 65 off ramp. There's a hazard. Let's have a look and see what it is. Yep, WMA. That's a white male. White WMA? Wearing a hooded jacket, riding a beach cruiser on a bicycle, southbound on the right-hand shoulder. And this is northbound. So on northbound 99, there's a guy on a bicycle, on a beach cruiser, riding in the wrong direction, on the going the other way. It's fine. It's Bakersfield. It's fine. Traffic hazard, Edison Highway at Quantico Avenue. Let's see what that one is. Pole leaning reporting party doesn't believe it to be electrical. Base appears broken. Fair enough. So there's that. And by the way, I don't mean to be negative at all, but beach cruiser is the most overrated

0: kind of bicycle that there is. My in-laws had a house over in Cayucas, and it was a guy that lived across the street, and he and his wife were retired school teachers. And they had, and this was back in the day when like a regular person could buy a house over there. And so what they did, because you have to stay busy in your retirement, is they restored beach cruisers, bicycles. And I mean, those things were gorgeous, man. They did a great job at any rate. And they like to like show them off. And so these, let's go for a ride on these beach cruisers. And like, and it's just, they only have like the one gear, which is the wrong one to ride in the beach. So if you want to ride on the pavement around the beach, it's a festival. But you don't want to ride one on the beach. It's just the wrong design of bicycle for that. For that, you want a two-wheel drive e-bike. And those are, that's a thing, too. 6:39 in the morning. And by the way, just speaking of the nuttiness that is this town, the election results. And look, California has this method that they use, and I mostly don't care because I don't need the results right now. I just don't. Count them up, take your time, get it right, and then at the end, we'll find out what douche is going to be in what office. It mostly, I don't care. But nowadays, it's like, I need my results right now. Why? But our method is slow, but it's the method that we've always used, and it's just part of it. But still, they're sorting all this out. We're the Randy Villegas thing, and are trying to, obviously all of the incumbent people that were supposed to win are going to win and all that. But this Johnny Olagas, he's at 24.9%. And Jeff Flores, the guy who's going to fix Panorama Park, is at 75.1. So that's basically a boat race. But again, just so you know that the kookiness that is the politics in Kern County. In a social media post, Olagas said he's demanding, he said before, like 3 days ago, that he was going to demand a recount, and he said he's going to pay for it. Billy, what's his proof that the election is somehow suspect?
1: Well, the person he wanted to win didn't.
0: Yeah, that's basically nowadays. But no, it's very, the kooks have always said the race was rigged, but now we've elevated the kooks and the kooky theories up to the very highest level. He said in a social media post, he cited the case of disgraced former Kern County Supervisor Zach Scribner, whose family members, his mother, Kathy Scribner, and his aunt, Cynthia Zimmer, continue to serve as elected school board members and as the Kern County District Attorney, respectively. Do they expect us to believe the elections are run fairly and the numbers match up? I don't. So, hold on. That didn't sink in on the first try. This race was rigged. Well, how do you know? Because the DA is Cynthia Zimmer. And Zach Scribner's mom is a school board member. Yeah, the sketchy people, to be sure. DA's a bit sketchy, and by the way, has been for decades and decades and decades here in Kern County. It's just the way it is. We like a sketchy DA. And that was a crooked deal all the way, but what does it have to do with counting votes? Now, if it was just Cynthia Zimmer and Kathy Scribner that were counting the votes, I think he might have a point. But in this particular context, I have no idea what the hell that guy's talking about. But it's part of the kookiness we've come to know and love. And the election denier crowd is, there's like a couple dozen of these just cuckoo for Cocoa Puffs people, and they band together, and this isn't right, we need to fix this or whatever, and for some reason, we listen to them because they're the kind of nut jobs that get really mad if you point out the fact that they're crazy people. It is what it is. And by the way, before we go to break, I'm just going to blurt this out real quick, and then we're not going to talk about it anymore because I didn't talk about it yesterday because I was hoping the story would have a different ending. I really was. Every year, we have to change the sign at the Kern County because somebody at some point or another. And I never really feel bad about it. Normally, I would blurt it right out that the killer Kern has claimed another victim because it's a dumb person from Los Angeles who comes here and gets in the river knowingly, knowing what the danger is, all of that stuff, and they get into the river on purpose and invariably end up drowned. And that's not sad like this is.

0: The search has been on it was certainly still active yesterday. I don't know. It was a fishing trip. Corey Vargas and his family, they've done this a lot, and their dog. They were looking for an area to fish. The dog, took off, and he reached, tried to grab his leash, and he slipped on a rock, and he and his son and his dog all went into the river. Again, this is not a person who got in of his own volition. He slipped and fell in trying to stop his dog, and his kid went in, and they saved the kid, but Vargas and his dog have not been seen since. This is just a regular person who was fishing, and something horrible happened. So the search and rescue people have been out there for an extended period of time, and they're trying to find this guy. And I still, like yesterday, I didn't even bring it up because it's just so sad and it's just so horrible, the loss of life part of it. How about this? If we're going to turn this into any kind of a positive, it's not just stay out of the river. How about be hyper vigilant anywhere near the river? Might be another way to go. I don't. Search and rescue, a group of volunteers working along side the sheriff's office, sent 15 rescue boats out since Saturday. And on Monday, they had a helicopter, they had drones, they had everything they could out there. It's just awful. Again, hopefully this find the guy. Maybe, I don't know. We'll see. But it would appear that the river has got another victim. I hate stuff like that so much. Now, again, if this guy just drunk 30 beers and dove into the water and drowned, I reserve my right to not really care that much. But that's not what this is. Keep your fingers crossed. I don't know. It doesn't look like this story's going to have a happy ending. Let's go take a break on that note. When we come back, we got to tell you about some road closures. 58's going to be closed tomorrow for paving, a whole chunk of that. We'll tell you about that. Stockdale Highway on and off. And the reason for that is because it has to be warm, asphalt curing and the like. And anyway, we'll get you all of that on the other side of the break. Don't go anyplace. It's First Look Program, News Talk 96.1, AM 1230, streaming live at KernRadio.com.
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2: The idea that Graham Plattner, the Senate candidate out of Maine, taking on Susan Collins, didn't know what the Nazi symbol that he had blazoned on his body was is strictly unbelievable. And now the New York Times has a source that says he told her what it meant. This guy is a pathological liar that should never see the halls of the Senate.
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0: If you missed the show yesterday, sucks for you. But I think the biggest thing that was going on yesterday was over the weekend, I had what I consider to be the greatest sandwich I've ever had in my whole life. And not at some fancy restaurant, in some exotic location, in my house. And it all started when I went in to get donuts on Friday morning to slot the D-gens here at the American General Media. They had right there on the table where they have the fresh baked bread, they had jalapeno cheese bread. And I got that. I grabbed it straight away because it was still warm. And how do you not walk out with that? And so I did. I was very proud of it. And so we cut it up into slices and made club sandwiches out of it. If you're used to store-bought bread that's all full of preservatives so that it'll last longer, you need to experience the difference of just incredibly high-end fresh-baked bread. Smith's will do that. They got 8 locations. And also the aforementioned donuts and the cookies and the cakes and the pastries and the pies. My grandson has said that he wants a bee. I told him about the beehive, and he said, that sounds pretty good, Grandpa. Let's get one of the animals. He's going to get a beehive for his birthday. So there's that. Look, if you need cookies, cakes, if you need it, they're going to make me a champagne cake for my birthday. Whoo, dig it. If you got anything you want in the world of baked goods, they're the bakers of Bakersfield since 1945, Smith's Bakeries.
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who's willing to change. Here's the thing you may or may not have known. This song was not written by John Anderson. This song was written by the late, great Merle Haggard. Kind of is a goof. And if you haven't pieced together for yourself yet what this song is about, I'm not going to explain it to you. And Merle did not play. If he was in a good mood, you could tell. Because he'd be on the bus, like, on the day before a show. And a lot of artists have, like, a very set playlist that they do. And you have to do the hits and whatnot, obviously, because that's what the crowd paid that folded money for. But then you put in little... he liked to put a lot of, like, Bob Wills songs or whatever the deal is. But you could always tell when Merle was feeling saucy when he put Magic Mama from Malibu in the set list. And he, being the guy who wrote it and knowing what the subject matter was, he was tickled pink to sing that song for people. And apparently, because I met John Anderson one time, and we were talking about that. And apparently he had gone to Merle and said, hey, can I record that song? And Merle thought, man, that's awesome. Please record that song. It's awesome. Let's see what's going on in the traffic real quick. It's brought to you by King Door Company. They're your company with the pride of a lion. 397-2744. I'm kind of upset that I didn't know about that Rush concert until the day after. I don't think I would have gone anyway. But how did that get past me? I don't know. Something in the music news thing that didn't. None of my friends called me and said, hey, man, let's go see Rush. What, did we all get old or something? All right, here we go. Traffic. We have a traffic hazard at 99 at 65 off ramp. That's the one. Hold on. Which one is the leaning pole? This one? No, this is the white male adult. It's white male adult wearing a hooded jacket. That's how you know they're up to no good, by the way. I think it's okay to shoot them. He's riding a

0: it's askew. I don't know what that means. They said it's, and they said it's not electrical. It's like a light pole or something. And it didn't just lean on its own. Someone must have assisted it in some way. It's a weird time. It's Caltrans Maintenance 99 at Panama Lane on the... now... By the way, my level of concern is growing. The phone doesn't work. And Billy, do we know how long it hasn't worked?
1: Yeah, yesterday, about partway through the show.
0: Oh, that's right. Somebody called in. Yeah, it's well. Whoever did that put a curse on us, and it broke the phones. And so we don't have one. And so Lois Henry, I don't know if you guys knew this or not, calls in from her palatial estate and talks to us on Tuesdays. And so I had to say, and let me tell you something, Lois does not have a great deal of empathy for things that don't work correctly. Like some people, hey, you go up to the McDonald's or whatever, and they say you can't get a frozen lemonade because the machine is, or the frosty machine is broken or whatever the deal is. You know, that's too bad. I'll have something else. Lois doesn't look at it that way. She wants to know why the machine doesn't work and what's... And so I texted her and said, hey, how's a boot? You come down into the studio and I think Billy and I both know what she's going to say. But she's supposed to be... Does she just wake up just in time to call in? Because I haven't had my life threatened via text message yet, but I'm expecting it. Because here, I think the text message is going to go a little something like this. I wouldn't be in the same room with you for $1 million. I wouldn't spend 1 minute in the same room with you for $1 million. But I haven't seen it yet, and I'm starting to be a little bit concerned. And also, and this is just par for the course, I don't think anybody knows or cares that the phone is, is the cheapest one we could get. Here we go. We'll have do we have any? Is there any calls? Where's Rusty? Where's that bald-headed goof? Shouldn't he be down here, just elbows sticking out from under the thing, just cussing and cutting wires and stuff? But Billy, did you do the Billy Bob Thornton the sling blade thing? Did you see if it's plugged in or any of the normal things that?
1: It's plugged into the back of the phone, but I don't know where the heck.
0: Ain't got no gas in it. Yeah, so yeah, they would have a hissy fit if you pulled that out and actually looked at it. So, anyway, we'll have to see how that goes. And by the way, before we go to break, you got to live your life out on the internet nowadays. People need to know what you're eating and where you sleep and what you're doing and the whole deal. And it's like, is a thing even worth doing if you don't post it somewhere on the information superhighway? And I say absolutely. In fact, I say if you're doing it just from a performative standpoint, if you're just doing stuff to post it, that's not even living a life right there. That's just creating an... That's just building your brand. And anyway, you guys know who Brandon Ayuk is. He's a receiver for the San Francisco 49ers. And he got arrested because he was going in his Cadillac CT5V Blackwing. And that's a fast car. It really is. Billy, the road he was on has a posted speed limit of what?
1: 40.
0: That's about this, right, 40. How fast was he going?
1: 80.
0: 111.
1: Okay.
0: A little picket fence there. And how do they know? How did he get arrested? What did they use for evidence that he was going 111 and 40?
1: He must have posted something.
0: He made a YouTube video. Sure. Yeah, he made a video about it and posted it on his YouTube channel. And where he's like talking to the camera at a 111 in a 40. He acknowledged the incident in an apology he issued after posting the video. By the way, it's like on his way to practice at the team facilities there on the 40-mile-an-hour road. And he said, and this is his apology, "Sorry, y'all, my car content won't come with speeding anymore. Was praying with my son tonight. And I wouldn't want anybody else to miss out on an opportunity to do the same with their loved ones." What? He's an insane person. And I still think that's a thing, too. Why isn't there one person down at the CHP? And I've said this to people.

0: pretty high up at the CHP. I can give you the names of four or five people right now who are constantly driving around in their cars, live streaming on Facebook. While they're driving a car, go get, send them tickets. There's their name. It's here. Just send them a clip of their own video. Here's our evidence that you're doing this. This needs to stop. But 111 in a 40. Now, luckily, he can easily, you know, he makes like, let's see, 4-year extension for $120 million, $76 million guaranteed in 2024. And he hasn't, by the way, showed up to play football either. But this isn't necessarily an NFL story. This is just how dumb do you have to be to do things that will for sure get you arrested? Is these Fast and the Furious street takeover kids, all of that stuff is on TikTok. All of those videos of them doing all of that. Why is that not admissible in evidence? It worked for, it worked against Brandon Ayuk. We'll see how it goes. When we get back from the break, if you're planning on driving down Highway 58 starting tomorrow or Stockdale Highway, at least at night for the next month, we'll get you all up to date on that. The latest, yeah. Jeff Flores, he said they need safety improvements. What safety improvements going to stop a fight of a bunch of drunk high idiots at 3 o'clock in the morning? Hey, bike lane? What are you going to do at 3 a.m.? You build a wall around it? All right, we'll tell you what they said in this city budget thing. I don't know what's up with Lois. We'll find out. 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
3: Town Hall, I'm Rich Thomason. A U.S. Army helicopter has crashed near the Strait of Hormuz. President Trump says two crew members on board were rescued and were not injured. The president is upbeat about the prospects for an Iran peace deal, and soon. He says we're very close to having a very good, strong, powerful deal, adding an agreement could be signed in 2 or 3 days. Israel and Iran have stopped attacking each other. President Trump had appealed to both sides to knock it off.
4: In a brief conversation with President Trump, I asked him what he had said to Benjamin Netanyahu to try to persuade him to stop the retaliatory attacks on Iran. He said he'd told the Israeli Prime Minister, "We have to use common sense. We're very close to signing a very powerful deal, a very good deal." Mr. Trump was concerned that Israeli airstrikes could derail those ongoing peace talks with Tehran. President Trump later told Axios that he had told Mr. Netanyahu, "Bibi, you better be careful or you will be on your own very soon."
3: The BBC's Sarah Smith. His redistricting strategy is producing some unexpected consequences for California's Democratic governor.
5: Democrats are being shut out of California's 40th congressional district, despite a redistricting effort backed by Governor Gavin Newsom that was designed to put the seat in play. Two Republicans have advanced out of the primary, leaving Democrats off the November ballot entirely. The outcome marks an unexpected setback for Newsom's redistricting plan. After a district reshaped to weaken Republicans, ended up guaranteeing a Republican victory instead. Willie Nelson, Los Angeles.
3: It's primary day. Voters in Maine and Nevada, South Carolina, and North Dakota are heading to the polls. Maine's high-stakes U.S. Senate contest has generated much interest all around the country. Watching Wall Street, the Dow is up almost 400 points, the NASDAQ 202 points higher. More on these stories at townhall.com.
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0: Police and Public Works are getting the most money next year. I'm Chris Davis. That's in the proposed budget for the city of Bakersfield, and you will be able to offer your input if you live in Bakersfield this Wednesday at the city council meeting at 5:15 during a public hearing on the budget. Some notes about how the city is expected to use the nearly $1 billion. Public Works and Police are the biggest items, but because they will be short by about $80 million overall, 73 city positions will likely be eliminated, and city departments are being asked to cut about 5% from each. Guilty of murder is the verdict from two separate juries for two men who lured a man into an ambush so they could steal his weed back on July 29th, 2024 on Georgetown Avenue in Lamont. Romero Navarez and Gabriel Prieto face life in prison in the shooting death of 21-year-old Emmanuel Gonzalez. Police were able to use electronics to track the men down and to eventually prove their cases. The man who died when the motorcycle that he was riding hit a flatbed nearly head-on Friday has not been identified yet publicly, except that he was 36 years old. The Highway Patrol says that wreck happened on Highway 155 Friday afternoon near Keysville Road. For some reason, the man veered over just as the truck was coming his way and hit the driver's side, which threw him off the bike. He died there at the scene. CHP is looking into whether drugs or alcohol may have been a factor. Parts of Stockdale Highway will be shut down overnight, says the city of Bakersfield, and that's going to be so they can replace the pavement. And once that is done, restripe the street and also do some work in the median. That'll be from 7 p.m. to 7 a.m. The section closed will be from Old River Boulevard and Buena Vista Road. I'm Chris Davis in the KERN Newsroom with news every half hour and when it breaks on News Talk 96.1 and AM 1230. KERN.
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Oh, hi there. Good morning to you. Happy, Tuesday, June the 9th, 2026. So there's that. Let's see, let's get you a traffic report to kick this thing off here. It's brought to you by the cool kids over there at Steve Holloway Painting, and they have some cool kids over there, man. And by the way, they're like contractors and all of that stuff. Here's why I mention this. I know they have a drywall guy. I know they have two electricians because both of them were at my house once. Two. And I did that thing that Kevin Pollak said in The Usual Suspects. You think you brought enough guys? Because it seemed like they had an excessive number of for the small job. At any rate, whatever it is that you need done on your property, call them. And if they don't do that thing, they will certainly refer you to somebody who does. And I'm just, they have a quality of work thing going on over there that just people, you can't touch it. You can't. Traffic goes like this. 325-8520, by the way. We have a traffic hazard at Edison Highway at Quantico Avenue. Let's see. I can't remember if that's the leaning pole one there. That's okay. Here we go. Edison Highway, East California. Fire pole. Yep, I've been notified. Whatever. Pole broken at the bottom. Yeah, somebody hit it with their car. Somebody bounced their automobile off of it is what happened. Reporting party advises unknown type pole leaning. They said they don't believe it to be electrical. I think they mean electrical. Advises base appears broken. Yeah, somebody whacked out with an automobile and kept right on going. So just be careful if you're out there in that area. And it's turned yellow, which means there's somebody on the scene. And that's pretty good. We have a Caltrans maintenance. This one is at southbound 99 at Panama. Wow, that's a loud Panama. The phones don't work, but the Panama button is crushing it right now. By the way, I'm not

0: I'm not saying I'm disappointed or frightened or anything, but I got my reply from Lois Henry, and it's not threatening or insulting at all, which I'm kind of worried somebody has kidnapped her and taken her phone. She said she just got back from the gym and was trying to call. And she couldn't get through, and then she found my text, and she's like, oh, rats. So we'll have to see. Could I give you, is it going to be fixed for by next week when Lois tries to call in? I can't make that claim. And I can't just call her on speakerphone and hold it up to the microphone, because that would be irritating. It would be like an echo in the whole thing. We'll just have to kind of see what we'll have to see. And I know what you're thinking. Could I do like a synopsis of the latest articles that are up there at SJV Water? And no, I will not. That's usurping, and I won't be a part of it. 7:08 in the morning. On the First Look program. Here's your highway closures if you're trying to get around the highways and byways and all that stuff. Because it is, look, this stuff happens at the beginning of summer. A lot of people split, so there's not as much traffic. And then, yeah, if you're doing, especially with asphalt and a lot of highway construction, when it has to cure, you have to wait. It's not the maximum temperature, it's the minimum temperature. You have to wait until the low temperature isn't going to get below a certain level. Highway 58 to partially close tomorrow for asphalt paving operations. Caltrans announced a scheduled closure. Eastbound Highway 58, that's coming this way, he said, knowing it's radio. Asphalt grinding and paving, this is tomorrow, it's going to be closed. Eastbound Highway 58 will be closed 6:30 a.m. to 3:30 p.m. tomorrow from Stoner Drive to Highway 43. I don't know where Stoner Drive is, and I would have noticed it too, because you let out a little giggle because you know people that are stoners whatever. Between that and Highway 43, Caltrans advises drivers to use Taft Highway as an alternate route during those hours. Drivers are also asked to allow more travel time, be alert for personnel on the highway, and slow down when cones are present. Well, we're not going to do any of that. We're Bakersfield. Suck it. Closures may continue for longer periods of time each day to possible delays from weather or other uncontrollable events during maintenance. Just be careful out there. And by the way, this is not a joke or a paid advertisement. Stoner makes excellent glass cleaner for your car. And I do the same if you're buying glass cleaner for your automobile and it says Stoner on it. It's kind of because we all grew up, you know, like in the 70s and 80s and whatnot, and everybody knew Stoner. Stockdale Highway, parts of, and still do, by the way. Some work right here in this building. At any rate, parts of Stockdale Highway are closing for construction overnight. These closures, which will include some lane reductions, will impact the highway between Old River Boulevard and Buena Vista Road for a pavement rehabilitation project. The road will be closed in both directions from 7 p.m. to 7 a.m. Starting through Thursday, July the 10th. The project will include reconstructing the pavement along the highway and removing existing asphalt on the road, according to the city. They'll also be installing thermoplastic and green methyl methacrylate striping. Right? By the way, you know why they... Billy, why do they do that? What is that crap all about with the stripes?
1: I don't know, but it sounds...
0: I can tell you. It's when you're driving at night and it looks like it's glowing. That's what it is. That's they put that. That's what that methacrylate's about. At any rate, and they're also making a new median nose.
1: What?
0: I don't either. What part is the nose? They're adjusting some water valves and manholes, along with adjusting some monument encasements. Hold on a second. So, monument again. Wait, there are monuments now? How have I not seen? I don't remember seeing any monuments, but they're getting newer. They're getting some encasements. Throughout the duration of the project, drivers are encouraged to take alternate routes when driving at night. City traffic control will be in place at times to help ensure safe travel through the work zones, according to officials. So there you go. Let's all be careful. When you're going through there, just seriously slow down for the cone zone, for God's sake. Let's just be a little bit. Oh, speaking of which, this is not sad in the conventional. It's like when somebody gets killed or dies and that, and they're

well into, like, say their 90s, you can't really turn your nose up. You know, at that, that's a good deal for you. You had a hell of a run. At any rate, if you don't know who Gordon Wood is, a lot of people, now maybe if you're really, really into Good Will Hunting, if you ever saw that movie, Matt Damon is having a tirade at one of these Harvard kind of douche kids. And the quote in the film is, "You're going to be in here regurgitating Gordon Wood talking about the pre-revolutionary utopia and the capital-forming effects of military mobilization and the like." And that, and so he dropped a reference to Gordon Wood in... Whoever wrote the script did that. And maybe that was his 15 minutes of fame. I don't really know. But he is a Pulitzer Prize-winning historian. And he died at the age of 92. After being hit by a car in a grocery store parking lot in Rhode Island, which, again, 92-year-olds are not known for being spry. Professor at emeritus at Brown University, he died on Sunday after being struck by a vehicle in the supermarket parking lot. The eminent and prolific scholar forged a highly influential and sharply debated narrative of the country's early years of independence through prize-winning works such as Creation of the American Republic and Radicalism of the American Revolution. And here's how I know this. And this is one of those things where I am going to pretend to be smart and it isn't going to work. When you start reading history, especially of the early years of America and how this experiment came to be, and he said this too. One of the things that really attracted me to his books is he said there are conservative and liberal versions of the history of this country, but politics shouldn't enter into it. Facts, history is supposed to be fact based, not leaning this way or leaning that way. And you start noticing, especially when you're young, that you could go in for the Henry Wadsworth Longfellow kind of rhymy, sing-songy version of history, because we got him to write a lot of it, and it's wildly inaccurate and mostly stupid. And so when you're trying to, and it's fascinating, the people who started this country and what they really had in mind and what the rules and regulations were and all that stuff. And this guy, so if you read his books, the Creation of the American Republic, every kid should read that book. And when you do, you're going to want to read the Radicalism of the American Revolution. Anyway, he wrote things in a way that people like me could understand them, which is a hell of a trick. He's just epic. And I didn't even know he was still alive, to be quite honest with you. His Radicalism of the American Revolution won the Pulitzer in 93, and Empire of Liberty was a finalist in 2009. I had a copy of that, and it burned up in my house fire. So there's that. He's just, smart people don't get it. Look, if an actor or an athlete, if someone, dies at whatever age, it's always a thing. But, like, the Brainiacs never really get any run, and this guy deserved it. If you want to learn a lot more about the early, early days of the country, especially the American Revolution and all, like, here's just a perfect example. We're getting ready to celebrate our 250th and all of that stuff, 1776, so the Declaration of Independence and all of that stuff. And George Washington wasn't the president. He didn't get elected until 1789. The years after that, okay, we're independent, we got a constitution, now what? We still had these 13 separate colonies, and they were wildly separate. We only kind of banded together to sort of beat back the British and some other problems anyway. None of the colonies wanted anything to do with any of the other colonies other than to trade with each other to make more rum or whatever the deal is. But that's, you want to talk about the wild, wild west. This country was that, and that's kind. And George Washington didn't really want to be president. He certainly didn't want to be president twice. It's a fascinating bit of history, and this guy was wrote some really, really good books about it that are extremely informative for people like me. And by that, I mean dumb people. He had a magical ability to make dumb people feel a little bit smarter and make smart people, I guess, justified or validated or however that works. All right, it's 7:17 of them. He will.

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2: 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But how do you eat an elephant? One bite at a time. And we as Republicans in a Democratic state have never been closer to change. If not now, then 2030, 2034, but we are going to change this state.
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3: Specialty crop news from Agnet West. Mexico's tomato sector is bracing for another year of contraction, with 2026 production expected to fall to 2.6 million metric tons, a 9% drop from 2025, according to USDA analysts. The decline reflects a combination of market and policy pressures, including the continued 17% U.S. anti-dumping duty on Mexican tomatoes, slimmer profit margins, and challenging weather. Exports are projected to follow the same downward trend. Shipments are forecast at 1.8 million metric tons in 2026, also down 9%. The United States remains Mexico's dominant buyer, typically taking more than 90% of exportable volume.
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3: California's fig season is getting an early jump this year, running well ahead of normal after a warm March and mild winter. Growers in the Central Valley say the first crop is arriving about 10 days earlier than last season, which itself was early. Demand is solid for the fruit, and growers expect even stronger interest once the larger promotable second crop hits the market. South Africa's export sector is weighing the impact of a proposed U.S. tariff following the conclusion of a Section 301 investigation into forced labor safeguards. The U.S. Trade Representative issued negative findings against 60 countries, including South Africa, which was deemed to not have an explicit enforceable ban on importing goods made with forced labor. Under the proposal, countries with only partial compliance frameworks would face a 10% tariff, while South Africa would be subject to a 12.5% tariff on affected products. I'm Lori Boyer for Agnet West.
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0: We're back. It's First Run. He had a bit of a moment, Ryan Adams did. Something about texting an underage girl or something. Hell, everybody does that nowadays. It's the world of politics and whatnot. And by the way, that Plattner guy, the folks out there in Maine. By the way, I read the whole thing about they have to figure out, you know, when you find out all this stuff about a guy, and there's this whole list of stuff, do you continue to support them if it means is a hedge against like the other party? And I've heard that liner on the thing a few times. Like, yeah, these Democrats are so desperate for power that they'll have a person who's a sketchy individual and they'll continue to support him for political power. Yeah, those rascally Democrats will sure do that on you. But between the Nazi tattoo thing and by the way, a bunch of like old girlfriends have come forward and went like, they're whatever the deal is. But I think they said something like, at least amongst registered Democrats in Maine, that like 70% of them are going to support this guy. And it makes sense because all politicians are scumbags now. We don't even care. Even as a slight, we point it out if it's the one party, but overall, it's the same deal if there's power and it will hang on. But the thing that upset me about the whole article is Maine's license plate says vacation land on it. Billy, you ever been to the state of Maine? You've been to Maine?
1: That's where I take off the vacation.
0: Kenny Bunkport, it's where the Bushes have their compound. Is Crabapple Cove real? That's where, if you watched MASH, that's where Hawkeye was from. He was from Maine. But vacation land, it's of all the discussions I've ever had about vacations, Maine has never come up. I guess on the Eastern Seaboard, let's go to Maine. I guess we will see. But vacation land, that seems like a...
1: They have like lobster, some sort of...
0: Yeah, Maine lobsters. Yeah, when you go to a restaurant, they always brag about that if they got the Maine lobsters. We went to the Crack Crab in Pismo one time, and they said we get our lobsters from Maine. And I said, the ocean's right there, bro. Different kind of lobsters, apparently. Let's see what's going on in traffic real quick. It's brought to you by Pentec One Day Garage Floors. Vacation land. Yeah. All right, here we go. We got a hit and run, no injuries, 7200 East Brundage Lane. I used to work on East Brundage Lane. Mick Williams and Walden is on East Brundage Lane. My daughter's house is not, well, it's not really on, it's not on it, but it's not that far from it either. So there's that. Don't hit and run. If you run into somebody, stop. I know you're uninsured or whatever because Bakersfield, but we got traffic hazard at Edison Highway at Quantico where there's a pole that's leaning at a jaunty angle, and that ain't good. So be careful. They did say it's not electrical, but who said that? And what's their ability to assess different kinds of poles? We'll have to see. There you go. I have not heard back from Lois Henry. And the problem is she may never talk to us again. And she still doesn't know that Billy is leaving, and that's probably going to make her mad too. But who knows? Maybe next week we can reboot the franchise. I am mildly troubled by the lack of what seems to be any effort to fix. There have to be other people that work here that would like the phone to work. There has to be. It's 7:26 in the morning.
1: I think we can still take texts if she wants to, like...
0: So, Lois, I can ask her a question via text message. Would there be a... Could I use emojis? Would there be... Because that's how people like to communicate now. If you don't think we're on our way back to clicks and grunts, you're out of your mind. We are dumbing down our old means of communication to the lowest possible level. At any rate, she'll be missed. She's fabulous. City Council to hear public comment tomorrow on proposed $926 million budget. City Council will hear public comment tomorrow about the budget. Before voting to approve the spending later this month. And by the way, if you want to Tarantino this, I'm going to skip to the end and then we'll go back and go through it. Here's how this ends. They're going to vote for it anyway. They already know this. And they already know that it's all full of just pork and slime and nonsense and whatever. And it's, again, payoffs and

0: grifts and grafts and the because Bakersfield Deadwood on the Kern. That's all going to happen. But they're going to vote for it anyway. But they're and then they're going to say, well, we got the public to come in and give their input. And by the way, I'm going to go and there, look, we have we do have in the world of city council, they do have plants where friends and family and hangers-on and fanboys and whatnot go down there and say what they're supposed to say for the TV cameras and whatnot. Like, I think this budget is fantastic and really well-reasoned. It makes a lot of sense to me. A special section of Wednesday evening's council meeting is reserved for public comment on the budget. And by the way, the reason they pack it with plants, it cuts down on the amount of time for the crazies to yell whatever the demons living in their hair or shouting at them, that happens. And again, they could, they will have the, they could say, well, a lot of people said they were in favor of it. $74 million increase from last year. So, again, we'll talk about this on the other side of the break. Hold on. You got a 926. It's 74 million more than last year. 74. What did we do last year that cost $74 million more than the year previous? That I'm sure all the people who show up for comment will ask that that burning question. It, we'll tell you what they said on the other side of the break. And if you want to go down there instead of in lieu of having dinner or whatnot and shout into the void, have at it. I'll be at home. We'll be right back. It's News Talk 96.1 at AM 1230. 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
2: President Trump says an Iran peace deal is close. He says it could be signed in 2 or 3 days. A U.S. Army Apache attack helicopter crashed near the Strait of Hormuz. President Trump says both pilots were rescued unharmed. Things have calmed down in the conflict between Israel and Iran. The two sides traded blows in the past few days, but now the hostilities have ceased and the ceasefire does remain intact. In Maine and South Carolina, Nevada and North Dakota, voters going to the polls today. It's primary election day. Maine's high-stakes U.S. Senate race has been generating a lot of interest all across the country. Wall Street higher so far this morning. Right now, the Dow is up about 191 points. The NASDAQ Composite Index better by 1 point, and the S&P is up 16. More details, srnnews.com.
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4: I'm Chris Davis. What might matter to you about the city budget in Bakersfield? They are asking for your input if you live or pay taxes there on how to spend the nearly $1 billion. The budget plan this coming year includes spending the bulk of the money on public works and police and possibly having to eliminate as many as 73 vacant positions because of a shortfall. The promise is that you get a nice, smooth highway to ride on. The trade-off is some overnight inconvenience this week on Stockdale Highway. The closure for the pavement project is between Old River Boulevard and Buena Vista Road and is 7 p.m. to 7 a.m. through Thursday. The city will also be doing some striping and work in the median. A bulky item drop-off is Saturday, 8 to noon at the River Lakes Ranch Park. I'm Chris Davis in the KERN Newsroom with news every half hour and when it breaks on News Talk 96.1 and AM 1230. KERN.
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1: I love the first month of June. 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And I hope you all know that June 6th is the commemoration of D-Day, the invasion of Normandy. One of the most historic weeks in American history.
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Every time I hear a cover of a Merle Haggard song, there's only one template that it has to fit through. Would Merle have signed off on this? Here's the thing people don't understand about the late, great Merle Haggard, and I got to see this up close and personal a few times, and I felt really lucky. That dude had a tremendous sense of humor. It was dry as a funeral drum. But if you were in a band, Billy, if you had a country band and you weren't very good, like most of them aren't, and you got to meet Merle, got to meet the man himself, and you said, for instance, man, we did a version of whatever, Silver Wings or whatever the deal is. He just, the jaw clenching, eye rolling. Merle did not like it if you did a cover of one of his songs and you wanted it to sound exactly like the original, like you were just doing an impression of him doing that song. He was super offended by that. But if you took it in another direction and mixed it up in different arrangements or whatever the deal is, he was 100% down. He didn't mind people doing his songs at all. Plus, he got royalties, but. Don't do an impression of your face. And that's what most, let's face it, you go to a bar, there's going to be some idiot doing his impression of Chris Stapleton singing Tennessee Whiskey. Why? Well, because it's a bar and everybody's drunk and they don't want to hear your original music. I get that. But just do something, throw something different in there, please. That Eli Paperboy Reed's record, Down Every Road, which is a whole R&B record of Merle Haggard songs, Merle would have loved that. He would have played that on the bus nonstop in between Connie Smith and Hank Snow. Let's see what's going on in the world of traffic. It's brought to you by the wonderful people at King Door Company. It's your company with the pride of a lion. There you go. And by the way, they actually, if you're having a problem, like it could be something as simple, you push the button and the door doesn't go up. Okay. Like you don't want to call, just go on the, go to kingdoor.com and you could schedule an appointment. But spring snaps happens all the time. Maybe it's a little bit crooked and it just lurched to a stop or whatnot. Don't mess with it. I'm telling you, this is a big thing. Call the professionals immediately, and they'll get somebody right out there and get you fixed up. Good as new. All right, here we go. Hit and run, no injury, 7200 East Brundage Lane. We have a traffic hazard at Henderson Highway at Quantico. Billy, I just had a hilarious thought. Since we also thought it was a good idea to have two different shows produced in the same room with two open microphones at the same time, could we have Lois call their phone? Because it's clearly audible anyway. We can kind of take advantage of that. Because it's just the one phone. It's not all of them, right? It's 7:37 in the morning. Okay, here we go. The city's proposed budget for the 2026-2027 fiscal year is $926.3 million. Which, again, how much of that lands in the pockets? Okay, again, this goes back to the Deadwood on the Kern thing. There is a status quo situation, and this money is, a lot of it's going into pension costs, which are breathtaking, and salaries. How about this? Because everybody's talking about, how we're cutting corners and we're cinching up our belts and whatnot. Department heads eliminated 73 vacant positions. What do you mean vacant positions? Nobody was doing the... How do you eliminate a job that nobody's doing? Does that... we're not going to get somebody's brother-in-law or nitwit kid or what? We're not going to hand these no-show jobs out to more...

they said that was a cost reduction of $9.5 million. That's a great start. Hey, I got an idea, guys. And by the way, feel free to shout this at the meeting tomorrow when they get to the public comment part. Hey, all those jobs that nobody's doing, let's not have them. And by the way, and here's the weird thing. How did they save $9.5 million? If nobody was doing the job, where was the $9.5 million going? Who was getting the $9.5 million? At any rate, city officials have said for months personnel costs are driving the majority of the spending, and the rising costs of goods and services across the board has put pressure on the budget. And again, well, cost escalations for personnel were driven by negotiated cost of living increases and rising pension costs, according to city manager Christian Clegg. Wrote in an introduction to the proposed budget. Other operational costs for basic city services also increased, driven by general inflation, self-insurance, and utility costs. Department heads eliminated again. There's 73 jobs nobody's doing, so we're despite those reductions, the proposed budget shows every city department except for economic and community development and the redevelopment successor agency receiving budget increases. And again, and you wonder why we can't let Cassie Biddle in there, because she might stand up and demand to know more about this. Look, when the fix is in, it's very important that you only put people into the machine who know that the fix is in and will guarantee that the fix remain in. That's how this game is played and has been for a super, super long time. According to a breakdown of the, again, 926, the proposed budget reduces general fund operating expenses by $15.8 million, but non-discretionary costs increased by more than 20. So that's, we went down a little bit and then up way more. The 41% per the $926 million budget, 42% was the allocated to the operating budget, 41% to personnel, 12% for capital projects, and 5% for transfers. More than 70% of the budget is allocated to public safety or programs addressing homelessness. And by the way, these are things that we jacked up our, remember Measure N was supposed to fix these problems? But this giant increase in our budget is for something that we passed a tax increase on ourselves to deal with these costs, but they went up anyway. Yeah. But hey, on the upside, I've never felt safer, and I don't think we have homelessness at all anymore. I think those problems were pretty well solved. Given the city's expenditures continue to outpace its revenue, city officials expect that the order that departments reduce general fund personnel expenses by 5% will continue in the next two fiscal years, while the public safety and vital services tax measure has allowed the city to provide a higher level of service. I'm just going to let... I feel... Did you guys realize they're providing a higher level of service? A lot of people are like, wait, what? How? The city said some service levels will be impacted as department budgets are restructured. Highlights from the budget include a continuation of police recruitment and retention programs, and those are going super swell. At least one police academy class with a second tentatively scheduled, $43 million for major road repairs and funding to secure grants. And by the way, just real quick, we need to stop pretending like police academy classes are a huge win. A lot of those boys and girls don't stay. Our academy could be well staffed and a lot of people well attended, but once people get their law enforcement, once they get their card, their post certificate, they go somewhere else to get cop jobs. $43 million for major road repairs and funding to secure grants for affordable housing, parks, and other needs. And again, if you guys are going to go to the comment section, could somebody please ask why they don't make developers pay for their own parks when they build a bunch of new houses? These guys come in and make gazillions of dollars building more houses that we don't need and don't have the resources to maintain. And part of it is always, well, we're going to put in a park but why am I paying for it? The majority of Bakersfield's Measure N sales tax dollars continues to be dedicated to personnel costs costs across the board continue to rise. Yes, they do. And they're going to continue to do that. Look, show up tomorrow if you

0: want, comment away. I don't think they're listening or really care. 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Keep it the way it's going. It's going to be fine. Let's go take a break on that happy note. 70. How did it go up 74? 74 million is a lot of money. That's all I'm saying. Let's go take us a break. We'll be right back. It's News Talk 9. How do we spend 74 more than last? 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
2: 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And now the New York Times has a source that says he told her what it meant. 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
0: You guys are going to think I'm kidding about this. I promise I'm not. I am very excited about my new dental implant. I got one about 20 years ago. It's somewhere on the left-hand side in the bottom. One of these teeth is fake. And the reason I like it so much is because I don't even know which one it is, but it seems to be way more heavy-duty than the standard issue ones. And so I had to have another tooth yanked out of the top part, and Dr. Castine said, we're going to have to do another implant. Fine. And here's, and I'm for that. 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

0: That's just right up there with the greatest songs, country songs ever written. 7:48 in the morning on the First Look program. Dale Watson and his Lone Stars. They have a kind of a thing that they'll do. And he was in town recently out at the Fairfax Green. And he'll like write a song like on the spot. You know what I mean? Somebody will, like, not like improv comedy or anything, but he did that one time and he changed it to Don't Let Your Cowboys Grow Up to Be Babies. And it's actually really good. So he plays it live a lot. And it's good advice, too. Let's see what's going on in the... And I blame that dreadful TV show, Yellowstone, honestly. Let's see what's going on in traffic. It's brought to you, of course, by King Door Company, at your company with the pride of a land. We have a traffic hazard at Edison Highway at Quantico Avenue. Yeah, hold on, wait a second. That would have been an hour. No, that stuff's over an hour old. Never mind. Belay that. Don't even worry about any of that stuff. Just remember... It's going to be hinky on the 58 East near Stoner Avenue tomorrow. And Stockdale Highway at night is going to get a little bit twisty. But it kind of stays that way. Is it going to make it any harder to get in and out of the In-N-Out Burger parking lot? And it's out there by the Buena Vista. So am I going to never remember to turn in the right spot if I want to go to Harrington House like I always sort of do? I don't know. All right, 7:50 in the morning. Just be careful whatever you're doing. Have your hands on the wheel. Don't be on the phone. Pay attention. Driving a car is a thing, and we'll all see if we can't get where we're going. I'm not making fun of it. I am. First of all, the subject matter is brutal. A bunch of people were out at Panorama Park at 2:51 a.m. And this is just a thing for like the perfect example of the city council thing, because, and this is a county situation. Jeff Flores, he's just got reelected and whatnot. He said that he's calling for safety improvements after the Panorama Park incident. Now, the reason I thought about this is because of the budget, which is going up and up and up. You got a bunch of yahoos at the park. The curfew at the park is 10 o'clock p.m. They're still out there. That would be 5 hours later, 5 hours after curfew. And they're raising all kinds of hell. And this happens all day. And they're doing donuts in the street and drinking and drugs and the whole all of that stuff. Again, at 2:51 a.m. And a physical altercation broke out. That means a fight, by the way. People end up in the street. And a woman who had already been shot, which is already, it seems to me, a real day ruiner for me, also got hit by a car. Now, the reason this is of interest is if they're going to have a meeting about safety for because just remember, I know it's the city and county, it's two different things, but our budget, which is more than it's ever been. How are you going to make safety improvements that are going to keep stuff like this from happening at Panorama Park? What are you going to have to do, and what's it going to cost?
1: Probably another bike lane and make shooting people not allowed.
0: If there's two lanes at Panama, we need to get that down to one lane. We need some of those squiggly, icy icing lanes that I still don't know what the hell they are. And we need a bike lane in there. But it still doesn't stop the yahoos who are raising all manner of hell at 3 o'clock in the morning at Panorama Park. Are we going to hire more security? Are we going to get park rangers that are devoted to just...

0: out there at 3 o'clock in the morning, just constantly driving up and down to keep people out of this park? Because guess what, kids? They're just going to go to another park. Do you think these people are going to go, we can't use this park at 3 a.m. Well, let's all just go home and get a good night's sleep because we have to get to work in the morning? No. Whatever they even try to do is, number one, going to be expensive, and number two, isn't going to work. Because it doesn't address any of the problems. Billy is right. Take away some of the lanes and put in a bike lane. Yeah, but yahoos at 3 o'clock in the morning are fighting at Panorama Park. And by the way, I don't know if you guys knew this or not, that people already know. It's like if you go to BC and whatnot, or you have to park up there, everybody knows you're going to get your car broken into if there's anything in sight. It happens all the time. It's just turned into a sketchy area, and apparently at night. So more politicians are going to want to throw more money at it, but it's not going to work.
1: We need some, like, panthers or, like, a natural predator or something.
0: You know what? It's funny you said that, because I thought, okay, let's take a hard look at this. First of all, let's put a 20-foot-tall iron fence with spikes at the top all the way around the park, and then have a moat, and the moat is full of piranhas and alligators. HIV positive alligators, and they're pissed. And then on the other side of the fence, yeah, how about some jungle cats or whatever the deal is? Because how are you going to cordon off that? And by the way, how do you do any of that, no matter how much money you spend, and still have it available to the public? How about this? If you have a curfew at your park and it's 10, was there any Perez? Did the Rangers, did they come by at 10 o'clock and make sure nobody is there? No. Was there any law enforcement of any kind anywhere in that area during that time? No. Because there's not enough of them. We've made this town geographically way, way, way too big. You can't police it with the people that we have. Not going to happen. You need more and more cops that we don't have the budget for to begin with. We don't plan any of this out. Billy, you are now, I just made you a developer. You're getting ready to build, a 1,000 new houses in any part of town you like. You pick. I'm now the city council person. You're going to come in and say, I'm going to build 1,000 new houses. And I'm going to go, right on. And we're going to have a park. Excellent, because you need to for however many houses you have. And then I'm going to say, hey, how about you pay for your own park and you pay your own maintenance because you're the one making a gazillion dollars developing all these houses. What do you say? Do you say that sounds fair, or do you say, I'm not paying that money? The taxpayer should pay that.
1: No, I think naturally, you know.
0: See, because you're saving up for that house in Aspen, and your daughter goes to USC, and your Bentley's making, the transmission's making kind of a funny noise. You got expenses that you need to look into. Why we pay all that, stick the taxpayers with all of that crap is just beyond me, but we continue to do it. So, Jeff Flores, good luck with your safety improvements, but none of them would have stopped what you're going to, unless you have the moat and the fence.
1: Like tear gas emitters every like 30 minutes or something, just randomly.
0: So like, okay, and by the way, I'm not dismissing your idea. I kind of like it. Every 30 minutes after curfew, like, tear gas mortars are fired automatically into the park area.
1: If you're there, you won't want to be.
0: Is it going to kill the grass? There's going to be, what about like wildlife? What if there's a kit fox in that area? This is out there on the bluffs. There's all kind of weird animals. What if some of your beloved hawks and the like are out there? They're going to be rubbing their eyes.
1: Just abide by the curfew as well, I guess.
0: And by the way, I'm not going to this meeting. Billy, somebody should go to these meetings that has ideas like this. And you could have a picture, like some Bugs Bunny grade animation, where it's got like a mortar and then the dots and then the thing going off and the poof and the whole deal. You know what, Billy? The last thing you did on your way out the door after quitting is come up with a genius idea. Every half hour after curfew, tear gas mortars. And by the way, not just this park, it has to be every park. Because otherwise, they're just going to go to a different park. Just
1: what if you just hit one random park every night?
0: Couldn't they just be like ground emitter? I mean, I like the mortar idea, but couldn't they just come up out of the ground like a tear gas emitting?
1: How it happens? I think you just.
0: How about this? How about we put the two ideas together? How about we fit panthers with a vest that launches tear gas mortars? Because panthers are real fast, and they know when that thing shoots off to get out of there in a big hurry. So you already have to party around the panthers, but then at some point, it's

0: vest is going to shoot off a mortar that's going to fill the whole park with tear gas. None of this stuff is going to work. None of it's going to help. It's stop throwing my money at problems that you're not going to solve. And if you're going to do that, could we do anything? I don't mean everything about the illegal fireworks. And just something. Could you just arrest one? Just one. Make one guy do the perp walk out of the neighborhood. And people will at least get the idea that, well, they might do something. Because now they already know nobody's going to do anything. It's not even middle of June yet. I haven't slept in 8 days. All right, let's go take a break on that happy note. I mean, in small increments, but not like through the night. I haven't got any REM sleep, I can guarantee you that. All right, we'll be right back. It's the First Look program. Apologies again to Lois Henry. 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
3: Town Hall, I'm Rex Thomason. President Trump says an Iran peace deal is close at hand, could be signed in 2 or 3 days. The president's on the crash of a U.S. Army Apache attack helicopter near the Strait of Hormuz.
4: The pilots are fine, yeah. Nobody injured. We are going to issue a report tomorrow. But the pilots are fine.
3: If you bought a house last month, you had a lot of company. Home sales surged to the fastest pace of the year, despite higher mortgage rates and prices. The Department of War tightens the screws on communist China.
5: The Pentagon has added several prominent Chinese businesses to its list of Chinese military companies. The list includes tech giant Alibaba, electric car maker BYD, and search engine Baidu. The move prevents them from securing U.S. defense contracts. The list, updated Monday, now sanctions well-known non-state-owned Chinese companies that are not traditionally considered to be in the defense sector. This year's list includes 188 entities, up from about 130 last year. Keith Peters reporting.
3: Three more cases of New World screwworm have turned up, including one outside Texas and New Mexico. Still, Ag Secretary Brooke Rollins says the nation's food supply couldn't be safer.
6: These developments obviously represent a serious threat to our livestock and wildlife, but they haven't caught us off guard. We have been tracking this pest for a long time, and we have fought before, and we will do so again.
3: In Maine and South Carolina, Nevada and North Dakota, voters trooping to the polls today. It's primary election day. Maine's high-stakes U.S. Senate race has generated plenty of interest all around the country. On Wall Street this morning, stocks are mixed. The Dow is up 151 points, but the Nasdaq is down 176, and the S&P is off 16 points. More on these stories, townhall.com.
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8: Your input is wanted and needed, says the city. I'm Chris Davis. That's because Bakersfield is in control of almost $1 billion of your tax dollars if you live or shop there, and the law requires a public hearing to get input on what you want done with it. The city's proposed budget is actually about $80 million more than they have collected, so 73 vacant positions have been clipped, and all city departments are being asked to cut 5% in next year's budget. Wednesday at 5:15 at the City Council Chambers, you can find out all about it. The promise is that you get a nice smooth highway to ride on. The trade-off is some overnight inconvenience this week on Stockdale Highway. The closure for the pavement project is between Old

0: River Boulevard and Buena Vista Road and is 7 p.m. to 7 a.m. through Thursday. The city will also be doing some striping and work in the median. No ID yet on a 36-year-old man who died in a wreck on Highway 155 Friday afternoon. The Kern County Coroner's Office is expected to release the name later. The Highway Patrol says the man who was on a motorcycle crossed the line when a Freightliner flatbed was coming the other way, and then he hit the driver's side of the truck, throwing him off the bike. He died at the scene, which was north of Keysville Road. You should be aware of a bulky waste event that's happening Saturday for you to get rid of big items that can't go in the household trash. That'll be 8 to noon at the River Lakes Ranch Park on River Lakes Drive. They will not be able to take propane tanks, construction materials, debris items with refrigerants like air conditioners or refrigerators, and stuff that weighs more than 300 pounds. Also, the city says you should not count on being able to drop off anything that is remotely hazardous, and that includes solids or liquids. I'm Chris Davis in the KERN newsroom with news every half hour and when it breaks on News Talk 96.1 and AM 1230. KERN.
1: 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I'm Jennifer Van Alstyne, COO. 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

Look at that. We're back. It's the First Look program. It's News Talk 96.1, AM 1230. We're streaming live on the internet at KernRadio.com. You guys know who Junior Brown is? He came up, he invented his own guitar. It's called the Get Steel. It's a guitar and a steel guitar built into one thing. He made a name for himself by inventing that and by playing the crap out of it. But every rock star of the generation has had Jimmy Page. Everybody's had a double-necked guitar. That's just the way it is. Spinal Tap, Nigel Tufnel, I believe he had a three- or four-necked guitar or whatever. But here's the thing. That movie was a joke. Now, I'm just assuming that the phone thing isn't being looked into with any seriousness. Tomorrow we could probably get John Cox to come down and do the news quiz live, I hope, because on Thursday, Luca Strignoli, who I'm going to butcher the pronunciation of his last name, he's an Italian kid. He invented his own guitar, Junior Brown style. Billy, how many necks on his guitar? Three is the correct number. And I don't know if he's going to bring it with him on Thursday, and I hope it does, because it's got the regular two necks. And the other one is tilted back toward him a bit. And I've watched videos of it, but that doesn't really... I need to see this guy work his particular magic up close and personal. But he's going to be in town for the Guitar Masters, and we don't need a phone for that. All right, let's see if there's anything to tell you about in the world of traffic. Stand by. That's negative, Ghost Rider. We don't have anything since 6:28 this morning, so congrats on that. Now, just real quick before we move on from this, Billy has got kind of a Forrest Gump kind of a quality to him, where just Chauncey Gardner being there, where just genius grade crap just comes flying out of him. And here's the problem. Billy is never going to be elected to anything because, first of all, you need a lot of money to pay the machine to even get to the right to do this. And then you're expected to play ball at all times. And I don't think Billy's going to do any of that. I think Cassie Biddle will get elected way before Billy does. But I would just like to compare some of Billy's ideas versus some of Jeff Flores' ideas. A guy who, again, has been around politics and sort of raised for this type of thing from Jump Street. Because it did the article does have some of his ideas about making things safer at the Panorama Park. Now, here's what Billy came up with during the break. Because, again, I live in a neighborhood which is just a constant fireworks show that never ends. And here's another factor of this that I do not understand. Somebody will shoot one off, let's say, to the left of my house. And then somebody on the right-hand side takes that as a challenge. Like, oh, yeah, we've got military-grade ordnance that's even louder than that. It's going to knock out windows and Pumpkin Center. And then it's back and forth, dueling banjos. And so Billy thinks that if we can come up with the idea, and by the way, this is the type of thing, if you said this at a city council meeting, if you were a city councilman and you said this out loud, you would get a standing ovation. If we're going to shoot mortars into the parks with tear gas to run all the people out 5 hours after curfew, why don't we can hire all these people that seem to really have a lot of experience, like in my neighborhood, we could just round those people up because we know where they live and hire them instead of ruining my neighborhood. They could be shooting tear gas into parks at night and probably do it on a cheap. And Billy, here's what Billy didn't think of, though.

0: somebody's brother-in-law's that on the city council, we could give them a, we could pay them $100,000 a year to do that job. Why would you just get regular people who are good at it? At any rate, so here's what Jeff Flores came up with. Lights. Again, we're it's a compare and contrast. We have Panthers. We have alligator moat. We have shooting tear gas into the parks. Flores pointed to ongoing infrastructure improvements at Panorama Park. He said 6 lights have already been installed throughout the park, with additional lights set to scheduled to be installed by October. Don't we already know that's not going to work based on this happened after you put in the others? Do you really think that outdoor illumination is the problem? Are the solution to the problem? He said, I think lighting will deter some of these behaviors. I don't, but that, well, whatever. He said, I've not talked about adding cameras, which again is just stupid. You know what cameras give you? A video of the people who did the crime after the crime's done. Now what?
1: I'm all for having the cameras if we're also going to be shooting tear gas.
0: Okay. Oh, dude. And by the way, and again, this is where I'm not usurping your credit for any of this, but I'm telling you right now, you put this on pay-per-view where yahoos are gathered up in a park and here come the tear gas canisters, the tear gas mortars, put that on pay. You don't think I'm going to pay? I'm subscribing to that YouTube channel. And cameras, again, if you've ever had your package stolen off your porch or whatever the deal is, and you got one of them Ring doorbell cameras, congrats. The damage is already done, and it has to be paid for and all of that stuff. And hey, we got a grainy black and white video of the perpetrator. So what? Yeah. At this point, he said, we're doing increased lighting, but I'm open to all things can make it safer. Well, I'd like to introduce Mr. Flores to Mr. Billy, because he's got all kinds of ideas. The difference, and by the way, Billy's ideas would work. I guarantee they would be effective. Nobody's going to be hanging out in that park after the tear gas mortar hits the earth. Not going to happen. If anyone sees anyone from the community sees anything that should be reported, please call 911. Call law enforcement. The quicker we get there, the better. And then, anybody who's ever called the police over anything that didn't involve an actual murder is already LOLing at the top of their lungs at the thought of calling and saying there's a bunch of people hanging out at the park. Again, nobody's coming for an extended period of time. It's not going to help. And then what do you do? If a large group of people could be at the park 5 hours after curfew, can we admit that maybe the curfew is not working? Does anybody swing by there, these really expensive park rangers, and say, hey, just as an example, hey, curfew was 5 hours ago. You guys need to disperse. Did anybody show up at that park between the time the curfew started and the event happened at 2:51 in the a.m.? I didn't see it as part of the story, but I'm going to go out on a limb and say probably not. Yeah, so we're going to get some, we're going to throw some more lights in there. And if anybody sees anything, call the cops. Yes, those are 2 things that are proven to be extremely effective. In a statement, the Bakersfield Police Department said the hit and run and the shooting remain under investigation. The department said it will continue to monitor the area and increase patrols to help deter further incidents. Okay. You know what? Fine. It's 8:13 in the morning. And by the way, just to finish out the category before we go to break, I saw this one. I have gotten to the point, I think, in my age group where I used to really miss riding motorcycles everywhere I went, and now I just don't. Motorcyclist died Friday afternoon, crashed head-on into a flatbed truck, crossed the solid double yellow line on Highway 155. The Highway Patrol said around 1:05 p.m. officers were called to 155 north of Keysville Road for a report of a crash involving a flatbed truck and a motorcycle. Preliminary investigation, 36-year-old man was riding a 2006 Honda 600 RX. I don't know what the RX is. I had a CBR 600 RR. I wonder if it's the new iteration of that. It's a long time ago. At any rate, he was going an unknown rate of speed, which is code for hauling ass. At any rate, crossed over the double yellow because he overcooked the turn a little.

0: bit. It happens all the time. And there in the other lane was a 2014 Freightliner flatbed truck southbound being driven by a 39-year-old man. As they approached one another, the Honda traveled to the left, crossed the solid double yellow, entered into the southbound lane where it collided with the left front side of the... And I think we all know how those things work out. And it is an area that's known for that type of thing. And I know because I was going to a skeet shooting event out there one time, and I was on the 155 in my automobile, in my car. And there was a highway patrol officer out there, and he had backed up the hill to shoot radar down the chute going into this curve so that you couldn't see him and you would drive right into his speed trap. Billy, how much over the speed limit was I going?
1: Not very.
0: Six. I was going 6 miles an hour over the speed limit. So at any rate, so the guy, he pulls me over. And I said, man, that's a great hiding place you guys have there. You must, man, you could write tickets all day. And he said, yeah, well, we've had a lot of the motorcycles speed through here, and that's why we're out here. And I said, I see where the problem. I think we have a misunderstanding. I'm driving a car, which I thought was hilarious, and the officer didn't. So I got a ticket on that day. It was pretty great. But, yeah, motorcycles do go out. And it's a great road for motorbikes and whatnot. And if you just stay in your side of the lane and they're not running speed traps on the day, it's pretty fun. But everybody, at some point, you got to lean into it a little more. And basically, you can go out and buy a very fast motorcycle without really having the skill set you need to operate it properly, which to this day, I can't. My grandson on Thursday is going to turn 16 years old. Billy, how old do you have to be to get a motorcycle license? Can you do it at 16 or do you got to be 18?
1: I don't know.
0: I think it used to be 16, right?
1: Because they gave me mine by accident without actually having to take the tests and stuff.
0: So. I hate when that happens. But it doesn't matter what a kid, just a regular random kid with no skills at all, can go out and buy a motorcycle that could easily outrun anything Lamborghini builds. I'm serious. You get one of these leader bikes, you go out and get you a CBR 1000 or a Hayabusa or whatever the thing is. That is a rocket ship, and you'd go down to the DMV to take a test, and they basically, you just have to go through the gears and steer through the little pylons and whatnot, and then you could go out there and ride a motorcycle that goes 200 miles an hour and will go from 0 to 60 in 2 seconds. And they'll just hand you, have at it, DJ Jazzy Braden. It's dumb. All right, so there should be some kind of a class. You got, and it kind of has been on parents too. But you know what? We need the organ donors, I suppose. But do a little research about how fast these things are before you just hand the key to one to some kid, man. All right, it's 6:18 in the morning on the First Look program. We're gonna go have a break. It's News Talk 96.1. Billy, what are the odds of Elena Rusk on a Tuesday? Oh, the phone doesn't work. The point is moot. I keep forgetting. Gee, Dad. All right, we'll be right back. 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
3: 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But how do you eat an elephant? One bite at a time. And we as Republicans in a Democratic state have never been closer to change. If not now, then 2030, 2034, but we are going to change this state.
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4: Out and about with AgNet West. The U.S. Environmental Protection Agency has reached a settlement with Wilbur Ellis Company over violations of federal chemical reporting laws at its facilities in California and Washington. The agribusiness firm will pay $630,737 for failing to properly report chemical production. EPA officials say the company manufactured an unreported new chemical on at least 29 occasions, processed another chemical after it had been designated inactive, and failed to submit required production data for 3 additional substances. EPA says those findings are essential for assessing potential chemical risks.
5: It's been popping up in orchards and vineyards all over. Any origin theories, callers?
6: Oh,
5: Hey, yeah, it's Sevia fungicide from BASF, a category leader in disease control.
6: How do you explain these healthy crops?
5: Well, longer-lasting residual. Plus, it's built for current regulatory standards and prepared for what's to come, which improves crop marketing flexibility, so...
6: A fungicide that is out of this world?

0: I knew it.
1: Sevia fungicide from BASF. Or is it? Always read and follow link directions.
2: Farm labor costs have eased slightly in recent months, thanks in part to a federal rule change that reshaped how wages are set for foreign guest workers. The adjustment put in place last October reset California's H-2A wage floor to the state minimum of $16.90, down from nearly $20 under the previous formula. New analysis from Michigan State University shows the impact was immediate, as roughly 70% of California farms are using the H-2A program, and they lowered their pay rates to meet the new minimum during the first half year of the rule. But the change is far from unsettled. The United Farm Workers Union is challenging the rule in court, arguing it undercuts farm worker earnings. And California officials have released a long-awaited plan aimed at simplifying how farmers report food safety and water quality information. The Newsom administration said the roadmap is a major step towards reducing regulatory overlap and easing the reporting burden on growers. I'm Lori Boyer, Fragnet West.
3: And we're back.
4: Yes,
3: Rob and Bob are back on the airwaves.
4: Rob and Bob, that's right. 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
3: We're fighting with the man a little bit, but California Fruit Depot still wants us to tell you that the lemons are free.
4: Yep.
3: The oranges are ripe.
4: Free lemons.
3: Local and nuts.
4: Did I mention free parking?
3: Smoothies.
4: What about the big giveaway?
3: An incredible staff. Yes, the big giveaway. Let's announce this right now for the first time ever.
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5: 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Keep it locked. 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

0: Anybody who wants to can. Is it more tomato? Am I getting more tomatoes? Billy, look at this. I'm getting my second tomato delivery. And this, look at this. It's not even my birthday yet. It's just raining produce. I got the cherry tomatoes, which my wife likes, and I got actual tomatoes, which I like. Thank you, everybody involved in all of that stuff. Jen and Katie. That's awesome. I get to bring home produce. My wife brings home ribeyes. I bring home produce. It works out together because you need both for a balanced diet. Let's see what's going on. And Kevin Callahan, come on, man. Let's see what's going on in the world of traffic. It's brought to you. Now, Billy, your job is to keep Burdick out of here because he will come in. If there's anything to steal, he'll just come in and take it.
1: I don't know if he eats vegetables, though, I think.
0: And by the way, I'm not trying to impugn this young man. He doesn't steal the donuts on Friday. He's the Robin Hood of donuts. He comes in and he scoops up the whole box of donuts and he takes it down there. And I think he takes credit for having brought them. I'm not really sure, but he doesn't steal. He's a perfectly nice guy. And they say the face of microphallus awareness, which is a hell of a thing that he applies.
1: It's impressive, yeah.
0: It is. I appreciate all the work he puts in. At any rate, traffic goes like this, and there isn't any, so we can just skip that part. It's brought to you by Pentek One Day Garage Floors. I have one. It looks great. Although, I did find this out. When I scrub my garage floor, I mop it with hot water and some Simple Green, and then I turn on the fans to get the water to dry up. And as it turned, and my wife told me this was a thing, and I didn't believe her. I hose it out after I get done, you know what I mean, to get all of the stuff that the dirt, the filth, muck buildup. You know how the first rain of the year, the roads are slippery and everybody crashes? It's kind of like that same thing. And so my wife said, well, you need to really

0: you get in there and mop it up after, you know, what, like with the little towels and stuff after, so that you don't get these slippery spots. And I didn't think anything about it. And I went out there yesterday, and Lucinda Williams tried to jump up to greet me. And she did the Scooby-Doo thing where all four of her legs were going full speed, but she wasn't moving. Yes, I guess I know where one of the slick spots was. It's 8:25 in the morning. And by the way, just let me throw this back out there. Because if Billy would run for public office, I 100% would vote for him. I'm telling you right now. Is he a quitter? Yes. Does he have a magnificent head of hair, which I resent a little bit? Yes. It's the only thing. I think I kind of, that Steve Hilton guy. I think California's ready for a bald governor. He's not going to win, but it makes me feel better about it. But at the end of the day, wouldn't it be nice to hear anybody who runs for office? And by the way, they won't do it because they're going to run for the next office after they get termed out or whatever of this office. But you got a bunch of yahoos at Panorama Park, just acting stupid, drinking, taking drugs, raising hell. A fight breaks out. Somebody gets shot. Shot woman hoves out into traffic, gets whacked by a car, who, of course, leaves the scene because hit and run. Let's say Billy is now on this. Let's take a step out of this. I am a county supervisor. And somebody in the media comes to me and goes, man, what do you think? Is there anything? What are you going to do about the, you know, this dangerous situation? We got people getting shot and run over out there at Panorama Park. And here's what I would say. Yeah, there's people are just idiot yahoos. And I'm not going to I'm not going to take a bunch of taxpayer money and do a bunch of stupid crap that we know isn't going to do anything because taxpayers don't. You can't stop idiots from doing idiot things. If they don't do it there, they're just going to do it someplace else. Why should people in the county of Kern have to? Why stick them with the bill for this nonsense? Cameras, lights, none of that's going to do anything. These people are idiots. And so the problem is, then the pro idiot community is going to tee off on you or whatever the deal is. But no, this 3 o'clock in the morning, yahoos out there in a public space. One of them ends up having something terrible happen to him, and now we're going to get improvements that aren't going to fix anything. It's irritating. It's the way it is.
1: I did just get the email confirmation that my suggestion has been received. So,
0: well, we don't have phones, so you got an so they did you email it to the okay, and no word from oh, that's right. You know what? Here's the thing. I'm not going to send her a text message and apologize about the phones because she wasn't going to call in anyway. She's never even going to know that the phones. By the time we get our phones fixed, somewhere around, I'm going to say Valentine's Day, that's probably the next time she would have appeared on the show anyway. And by the way, if you don't know why that is, here's how weather usually goes. And I'm not saying anything different. You get your first 100-degree day. Ooh, make a whole deal about it. Somebody at Channel 17 won a prize or something. Do you realize starting on, I think, Friday or Saturday, we're going to have our first heat wave. We're going to have our first daisy chain, whole bunch of 100-degree days linked together. Yeah, this summer's coming in pissed. It's coming in swinging. And there's nothing we can do about it. So I don't think Elena wants to come in.
1: We do have access to the AI, Elena.
0: I know I'm old and I'm bitter and all of that stuff. I'm the less. I don't want AI anywhere near me. I've already, Siri already. Oh, God. Hold on. Nothing. Asking, do you want to, like, AI? No, I do not. I don't. I've already told my web browser I do not want AI. I don't want it in my life. I don't.
2: Scott, why are you so anti-artificial intelligence?
0: Well, you're a witch.
2: I'm a robot myself. I find that offensive.
0: You're a witch. That's what you are. And not a good one. Not like in Bewitched either. Not like, no, a bad one. Like with the nose warts and the whole
2: thing.
0: Sorry,
2: I didn't catch that. Let's move on.
0: That'll be fine. Oh, I hate Elena so much. We'll be right back. It's the Slick Program. News Talk 96.1, streaming live on the interwebs at KernRadio.com. 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
4: Thomason in Washington. Maine's

0: Closely watched U.S. Senate race is among contests being decided in today's primaries. Voters are also going to the polls to cast ballots in primaries in Nevada, South Carolina, and North Dakota. Looks like two Democrats will face off in the L.A. mayoral runoff. Los Angeles Mayor Karen Bass will face another Democrat, Progressive City Councilmember Nithya Raman, in the runoff. The death toll has risen to 101 in the Ebola outbreak in eastern Congo. 550 cases of the disease were confirmed as of Sunday. Three more cases of New World screwworm have turned up, including one outside of Texas in New Mexico. Cases found in a dog in New Mexico and hundreds of miles away in a goat and a calf in Texas. The Dow up 43 points, the NASDAQ 213 points lower. More details, SRN News.
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3: I'm Chris Davis. Guilty of murder. Two men are likely going to prison for a long time, if not for life, when they are sentenced for the murder of 21-year-old Emmanuel Gonzalez in Lamont, July 29th, 2024. Police were able to track Romero Navarez and Gabriel Prieto with their devices and get the data that convicted one Friday and the other Monday with two separate juries. No ID yet on a 36-year-old man who died in a wreck on Highway 155 Friday afternoon. The Kern County Coroner's Office is expected to release the name later. The Highway Patrol says the man who was on a motorcycle crossed the line when a Freightliner flatbed was coming the other way and hit the driver's side of the truck, throwing him off the bike. He died at the scene, which was north of Keysville Road. I'm Chris Davis in the KERN newsroom with news every half hour and when it breaks on News Talk 96.1 and AM 1230. KERN.
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0: telling you right now. And you guys think I'm kidding about this. People used to listen to whole records at one time. It was a thing. This came out in 1987. Get yourself a copy of it, and it still holds up. It's unbelievable how good that whole record is. It's 8:35 in the morning on the First Look program. Let's get you a traffic report. It's brought to you by the fine people at King Door Company. It's your company with the pride of a lion. Rurs. I wish we had a lion here right now. Billy, he's touching my tomatoes. He's leaving on Friday. He doesn't care anymore. Just normally speaking, do you want to throw some of these around too? Maybe just take the lid off of that. There you go. It's 8:36 in the morning on the First Look. Nope, that traffic hazard that was at 6:28 this morning, that's not a thing anymore. Yeah, all you got to worry about is Stockdale Highway being closed during the night times for a while. We don't even have phones.
1: Worried about the wrong one.
0: I'm nothing but good things to say about the Burdick. I didn't go in there and I did too, didn't I? Though. All right, 8:36 in the morning. He's not getting birthday cake on Friday. Although I'll tell you that I'm bringing a chocolate champagne cake from the Smith's Bakeries. Billy, ever have a champagne cake? You got anybody in your family that has to have a champagne cake for the birthday?
1: I've had them. They're great. They're good.
0: Oh, they're something. When you get them, when they just get them done and the ice. Oh, it's 8:37. Let's get you a traffic. I was going to say, we don't even need to go through the drama as Elena good, because even if she wanted to, and she doesn't, she would not be able to. All right, here we go. I have an app. It's like a tiny meteorologist that lives in your pocket. And to be fair, we are entering into a time in this town when I don't think meteorologists are necessary. Do you think Elena's going to come on in the next 3 months and tell us anything we want to hear? It's only going to be 106 today. Is like in August or whatever. Here's what we got. Today it's going to be 89. That is super swell. Tomorrow it's going to be 96. I don't know if you noticed that, but that's 7 more. And then it's triple digits as far as the eye can see. Thursday, Friday, Saturday, 103, 104, 103. And it just goes on like that for a while. You know what? We live in the desert. It's what it is. It's summertime. It's going to be hot. There you go. Just plan your sort of vacation accordingly. I wish I could say that's going well for me, but it's just we have more confusion. Every year we wait until all the kids are back in school, and then we go over to the Redneck Riviera because my friend's got a condo, and he lets us use it for free, and I appreciate it a great deal. But we do it every year. I know we're old, boring people, but like sometimes you just let's do something different this
1: time.
0: Have
1: you considered Maine?
0: It's vacation land. What do you do? Fly into Bangor? That's a town in Maine, and it also makes everything sound funnier. I don't know if you knew this or not, but I'm telling you right now, if I lived in Bangor, Maine, I would have a bunch of businesses that were just named to make fun of the town of the. I would 100% do that. So here's what we have on the table right now. Normal, go over and spend a week. And it's a really nice condo. It's right on the water. You can walk to everything. Woolies is like a 5-minute stagger away if you want a cocktail. And why wouldn't you? It's pretty great. It's in a little gated community and all that stuff. But again, or we could get in the car. And we could drive all the way up the western, the United States there. All the way up. My son lives in Portland. We could go see my son. We'd go up to Seattle, go have a mediocre meal at the Space Needle, visit the merch store where the Seahawks play football, pop up to Bellingham, get some clam chowder up there with that one port where they always have the aircraft carrier. If we're feeling saucy, cross up to Bartle Country, go up into Bartle Land up there, the Canadia.

0: eat some poutine or whatnot, and drive back. And it sounds, because the weather is kind of similar, I guess. But I already know that if we take off on the highway driving, I'm not going to make it 2 hours to where I'm going to be bitching about why are we not on an airplane right now. I don't know. We'll have to see what we'll have to see. And by the way, I'm going to say this too. I know so many people. Oh man, Portland sucks. Have you ever been there? Well, no, but I've seen it on the TV. Take it from me. There's about a 4-block area in Portland where the Yahoos have decided to stop, drop, and set up shop. And it is some of the craziest place. But the entire rest of the town, it's like if, imagine if everybody, when they thought of Bakersfield, only saw Northchester, Oildale, 3 o'clock in the morning on a weekend. You know, and like, okay, well, this is Bakersfield. Portland is fantastic. They got a lot, there are plenty of great places to eat. The people are nice. They're kind of weird because they don't get a lot of sun. And that goes all the way up to the Seattle area as well. It's this that there's they, I don't know if they just don't get vitamin E or melatonin or what it is, but everybody's nice and they're very polite drivers. Which, if you're from California, you could really take advantage of that just by driving the way we drive here. I don't know. We'll have to see. But again, Maine is vacation land. But Billy, what do I do when I get there? What does one do when a rut? Do we go boating with the Bush family in Kennebunkport, or do we? Can I go lobster diving and get my own lobsters and then cook them up, or what? What are my activities? I mean, if I sell my wife on Maine,
1: it is a lot of lobster stuff. I'm seeing that's kind of.
0: I'm not a huge lobster guy. I don't know. We'll see. We'll see. We'll figure it out. It's 8:41 in the morning. And by the way, this is apparently they are now projecting that Karen Bass, the Democratic incumbent, and everybody loves Raymond. I don't know. City council member will face off after they receive the most votes in an old party first round election. That means that Spencer Pratt, reality TV, and. I hate to say star. Can you be a star if it's reality? Reality doesn't have stars. Well, reality TV isn't reality at all. At any rate, he's this weird lying guy who sells crystals on the internet, which is a real... And I don't know these other two. But I also don't care about Los Angeles because I don't like Los Angeles, and Los Angeles doesn't like me. It's strangely comfortable with the whole situation. So apparently NBC News is out projecting that it's the runoff will be between the Bass and the Raymond person. We'll have to see. Raymond, who's a member of the Democratic Socialists of America, emerged from a crowded all-party primary field that included Spencer Pratt, who ran an insurgent campaign on criticizing Bass for her response to the Los Angeles wildfires. I don't really care, but Spencer Pratt's an idiot and he shouldn't be. And we have to kind of cut down, I think, in public office of just people who sell crystals on the internet. I think maybe a little of that. This is enough. And when we get back from the break, is there anything better than when there's a study that tells you that what you're doing is good for you? People love that, man. If there's a study that says, oh, if you drink coffee every day, you'll live longer or whatever. It's chocolate is good for you. It's got antioxidants or whatever. People love a study that says what you're doing is the thing. Now, do they have to be backed up with solid science? Not necessarily. They're generally funded by people. I guarantee you, you find a study that says chocolate's good for you, and you can follow the money trail back to Hershey, PA. That's just how it goes. When you pay some research place when you commission scientists to do a study and they know that the person signing the check is in that industry, you can expect a study that's going to go your way. Well, this one involves, Billy, how many cocktails should an adult person drink a day?
1: I mean, I would bet none, but...
0: I would bet, no, zero's not a, it's clearly not zero. It's the number that I do. It's one. They came out, they did this a couple of years ago. They had a study that says, clearly this nation is drunk all the time. And by the way, we have been the whole time. This country was drunk before the Mayflower dropped anchor. Everybody was already drunk, and we have been drunk every day of every week.

0: of every month of every year since. It's as simple as that. So they said, you bet, obviously, if you want to live the longest, you shouldn't, like Billy, you shouldn't drink at all. And the alcohol industry did not take that well. And they donate a lot of money to politicians. So they decided, well, let's redo the study. This, maybe we need to take a harder look at this, you know, through a different lens or whatever. Well, when we get back from the break, we'll tell you what they came up with. It's a little more, to say, Seagram's friendly, this study. We'll be right back. It's the First Look program. 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
2: The idea of the Graham Plattner, the Senate candidate out of Maine, taking on Susan Collins, didn't know what the Nazi symbol that he had blazoned on his body was is strictly unbelievable. And now the New York Times has a source that says he told her what it meant. This guy is a pathological liar that should never see the halls of the Senate.
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0: All right, look, I don't ever want to sue anybody if I can get around it. I just don't. But at some point, you know what? If something really terrible happens to you and somebody else caused that, and you think that they're going to come ring your doorbell with a blank check and say, look, I need a list of everything you need to get your life back on track. We're really sorry this happened. Here you go. You know, that's not going to happen, right? That's fantasy land stuff. Now, you're going to have to go after them. 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

0: I was at my friend's Big Ass Festival back in Texas. And we had just got in, and I was being Monty Byram's roadie at the time, so I had a lot of irons in the fire. And we're standing around in the sort of the off to the side backstage adjacent area there at the Green Hall. And there's people standing around, like there's always people sort of standing around. I have a very funny picture I took of my wife standing there, who didn't know she was standing right next to Robert O'Keefe. At any rate, they're giving us the list of the people that are coming up for the rest of the day, and it's, I'm like, man, Chris Knight. I don't know who that guy is. And a guy standing next to me, kind of, I don't know, we'll have to see. At any rate, he went up next, and it was him. And he could have handled that in a lot of different ways, but he decided to go with, well, this idiot will find out when I'm up there on stage. End of the day, tremendously talented, really nice guy. It worked out for the best. But he could have very easily went, hey, it's me, idiot. But he didn't do that. Traffic goes like this. It's brought to you by, of course, King Door Company, which is your company with the pride of Elaine. All right, here we go. We didn't get anything good for this whole third hour, but it's paying off now. It's my favorite thing to report. We got a spin out. See? This is why the next person who has this job has got such a high bar to clear. I was waiting for some type of an impact, but a spin out isn't crashing into something. And I was waiting for the bang, and then I was going to go, ha, Billy, you idiot. It's a spin out. Not a crash. Kimberly at Driver Road. Somebody spun out. So there's that. It's 8:51.
1: I think it's a chase. It says the occupants fled.
0: Halt. Now, okay, now we got to look. Now you had my attention. Now you have my interest. Vehicle was swerving prior. Two occupants fled on foot into the orchards on one side of the highway. Two HMAS. LSW, white shirt, whatever, in jeans. Reporting party made contact with the driver, negative injury. So, wait a minute. Gray Honda sedan. So, you got some kids in probably a stolen car that were trying to do their Fast and the Furious TikTok thing, and they were trying to swerve back and forth, and they lost the handle and spun it out and crashed it and then ran away. That's what it sounds like to me. Just based on the fact that it's a Honda, I don't know. It's 8:52 in the morning on the First Look program. At any rate, if you want to live longer, it's apparently health risks of alcohol accelerate after one drink per day. A government, and by the way, this is your tax dollars at work. You should take this seriously. A government alcohol study published yesterday concluded that health risks of alcohol start at a single drink a day. That report was caught up in controversy after drawing the ire of the alcohol industry. Yeah, but does anybody really take that seriously? I don't, especially not people who drink. At one drink a day, the researchers found there was an increased risk of premature death from an illness or injury directly attributable to alcohol, although it was small. We're talking about 1 in 1,000 people. The

0: if Dr. Corey continued to keep pressuring me, I may have 4 or 5 shots of tequila. But by and large, one per day. It's not the, and by the way, the last time I had when I went in for my checkup and all that stuff, my kidney and liver functions are at 96%, and that's for a 61-year-old man. That is outstanding. So it clearly hasn't affected me, but it's nothing to do with your life expectancy. The more you drink, the more stupid you're acting. If you're drinking a 30-pack of beer a day, you're an idiot, and you're probably going out and driving drunk and acting stupid, and you're probably married to your cousin, and any number of fist fights that break out, you're probably participating in a lot of high-risk behavior just because you're dumb and you're drunk all the time. It's not the effect that it actually has on your body. I just, all I know is there's something awesome about a study that we did that said, if you want to live a long time, because people are obsessed with that now. I'm not, but people are. The best amount of alcohol to drink is 0. And then a bunch of alcohol companies donated a bunch of money to a bunch of politicians. And then they said, you know what? Let's redo that study. And then they came up with, well, obviously, you're going to drink a little. But here's my theory on this, and you can take it for what it's worth, which is nothing. Have you seen the Ensure commercials or anything that they market to old people on television? Ensure, various drugs, pickleball, Murder, She Wrote, all of that type of stuff. The commercials always go the same way. Bunch of old people. Old dude, still got his hairline's not receding. It's just gray. His wife is still half a rocket for whatever reason. They're hanging out with other hip people. They're all driving convertibles and hanging out at the beach and enjoying their golden years. You know, that doesn't exist, right? That's one in a million. That's not how it works. When they tell you that not doing something that you enjoy is going to add a year to your life, it's not in the middle when you're having a super swell time. It's at the end when everything hurts and you got liver spots and it sucks and you're retired and your kids won't come to see you. Congrats. Give up something that you love and you'll get another year of abject misery tacked onto the end. That's a hard pass for me. Good luck with that one. I'm going to keep having my one shot of tequila every single day. See how that goes for me. By the way, apparently this continues to pop up on the screen, so it must be a thing. Strongest earthquake in 150 years off of Cuba. It was felt in Mexico and in Miami, Florida, home of the Miami Dolphins, that are a terrible, terrible football team. I mean terrible. The U.S. Geological Survey measured the quake in a 6.1 in the shallow depth of the ocean, and its epicenter is northwest of Mantua, Cuba, about 2 to 4 hours by car from the capital of Havana. I don't know the geography of Cuba all that well. Earthquake this strong and not hit within 200 miles since 1880, when a 6.0 hit near San Cristobal, Cuba. So, and by the way, and the scary thing in there is, and by the way, this, of all of the stupid things in nature, am I the only one that thinks a tsunami is the scariest one? Something happens out there in the ocean. And by the way, there's videos of these things in Japan and other places. And you're minding your own within however far you are. And then all of a sudden the ocean just comes up and goes back and takes you with it. That's scary. Well, it didn't. It happened in fairly shallow water, so it didn't create one. So there you go. They reported shaking was felt in Florida. In Mexico, the quake was felt in the tourist hubs of Cancun, Playa del Carmen, and Tulum in the country's Yucatan Peninsula. I've been to the Yucatan Peninsula. It is unbearably humid. So there you go. All right, we got to get out of here. Tomorrow's John Cox Day. The California and Billy. 1 to 10, what are the odds we're going to have they're aware of the problem, right?
1: I don't know how, on the scale of like easy to difficult, how hard it is.
0: 5 here is the maximum. Like there's 50% chance somebody's going to try to fix that today. Because, well, maybe we could get Dr. Dev to come down to the studio. You don't know. He's got a pretty fast car, pretty luxurious. And I know John Cox will do it because he's always saying he would like to. And then on Thursday, we got Guitar Masters coming in. So I think we're good for the rest of the week.
1: We don't really need a phone.
0: I just don't want to admit to Elena Russ that it was us in

0: her fault. I hate that, man.
1: Well, Blake, maybe the phone was the issue this whole time, actually.
0: Oh, my God. Let's go with that. All right, you guys enjoy the rest of your day. Have a great one. You get tired, pull over. You get hungry, eat something. You stay classy, Bakersfield. Peace out.
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3: Who's at Town Hall? I'm Bob Agnew in Washington. Los Angeles City Councilmember Nithya Raman will be the second candidate to advance to the November Los Angeles mayoral runoff election, overtaking Spencer Pratt. The Associated Press election team made the call last night.
4: So Raman has been gaining on Spencer Pratt ever since Election Day, and Raman passed Pratt in the vote count on Sunday night by about 3,000 votes. That lead grew on Monday night to a point in which the Associated Press was comfortable calling that race for Raman.
3: That is reporter Stephen Olemacher. More midterm primaries today. Maine voters deciding key nominees for governor and a closely watched U.S. Senate race, one that will determine who challenges Republican Senator Susan Collins, the incumbent there this fall. South Carolina's marquee contest is a crowded Republican primary for governor, with multiple high-profile candidates competing to succeed term-limited Governor Henry McMaster and likely heading toward a runoff. In Nevada, both parties choosing nominees in pivotal statewide races, led by a competitive governor's primary that could shape control of one of the country's key battleground states. Love him or hate him, President Trump made history last night as he became the first ever sitting president to attend the NBA Finals at Madison Square Garden.
5: A mix of boos and cheers for the commander-in-chief as he appears on the TV screen at Madison Square Garden during the national anthem. The Knicks fall to the Spurs 115-111. The Knicks lead the series 2-1, Game 4 Wednesday night in New York City.
3: That is correspondent Laura Winters reporting. Used home sales accelerated to their fastest pace since December, a sharp turnaround in May and demand for the housing market after a lackluster start to the spring home buying season. Meanwhile, sales also rose 3.2% compared with May of last year. You'll find more on these stories at townhall.com.
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7: Police and Public Works are getting the most money next year. I'm Chris Davis. That's in the proposed budget for the city of Bakersfield, and you will be able to offer your input if you live in Bakersfield this Wednesday at the city council meeting at 5:15 during a public hearing on the budget. Some notes about how the city is expected to use the nearly $1 billion. Public Works and Police are the biggest items, but because they will be short by about $80 million overall, 73 city positions will likely be eliminated, and city departments are being asked to cut about 5% from each. Guilty of murder is the verdict from two separate juries for two men who lured a man into an ambush so they could steal his weed back on July 29, 2024 on Georgetown Avenue in Lamont. Romero Navarez and Gabriel Prieto face life in prison in the shooting death of 21-year-old Emmanuel Gonzalez. Police were able to use electronics to track the men down and to eventually prove their cases. The man who died when the motorcycle that he was riding hit a flatbed nearly head on Friday has not been identified yet publicly, except that he was 36 years old. The Highway Patrol says that wreck happened on Highway 155 Friday afternoon near Keysville Road. For some reason, the man veered over just as the truck was coming his way and hit the driver's side, which threw him off the bike. He died there at the scene. CHP is looking into whether drugs or alcohol may have been a factor. Parts of

0: Rockdale Highway will be shut down overnight, says the city of Bakersfield, and that's going to be so they can replace the pavement. And once that is done, restripe the street and also do some work in the median. That'll be from 7 p.m. to 7 a.m. The section closed will be from Old River Boulevard and Buena Vista Road. I'm Chris Davis in the KERN Newsroom with news every half hour and when it breaks on News Talk 96.1 and AM 1230, KERN.
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3: From the White House to White Lane, where wokeness goes to sleep. Now embracing his Trump era, Bakersfield's conservative voice, it's time, your host and my dad, Terry Maxwell.
4: Good morning, everybody. We're headed into another Monday. Yesterday we had our phone lines down, and unfortunately today we still have our phone lines down, but we're going to, through Chris, try and go ahead and have a couple of guests that will be phone outs from us. One is Carol Lieberman. She is a very, very well-known psychiatrist down in Los Angeles area. You see her all over the place. I usually see her on Fox News. She's very, very bright, somebody who really kind of gets it. We're going to talk about a couple of things. You know, what we should have as a reaction to what we're seeing in the Los Angeles area and obvious voter fraud that's going on. And I'll have a few things to say about that before we talk to Carol in our second hour. And then we do want to have Dr. Craig Luther, our local military historian, to on the 11 o'clock hour, so we can kind of get a feel from him on what June 6th was like in 1944. What is best known as D-Day. Couple things going on. You know, I had to spend quite a bit of time this morning because there were some anomalies, some things that didn't make a lot of sense with the election going on so far. Let me go over what I kind of discovered. You know, I run between the results that the county gives us and the what's called the state of Secretary of State's website, what's called the unprocessed ballot status, and the unprocessed ballot status lets you know how many ballots have been gone ahead and processed, how many ballots there are left to process, but it also tells you how many, what the update is, how many ballots were processed from the last time they did a document dump, and they also give you an idea of when they're supposed to be reporting next. And so for Kern County, that's one of the things that I take a look at. They say that they've got 94,143 votes that have been counted, ballots that have been processed. That's 14,279 more than what they had the last time they processed. Last time they processed was on Friday, the 5th. This all came in at, actually, it got posted, I think, at 4:50 p.m. yesterday. The number of ballots they have left to process is 61,505. Now, that flies in the face of evidently what the Bakersfield, California, June 8th, the Kern County Elections Division announced an update to the estimate outstanding ballots vote by mail received on or before. The election day was 24,760. Vote by mail received after the election is 10,200. Now, that reflects exactly what the report is from the Secretary of State. But the problem lies, let's see, provisional ballots, 215. That's the same. Conditional voter registration provisional, 490. Others include 1,200. Challenge ballot, 330. Total estimated number of unprocessed ballots is 36,865. Now, wait a minute. The Secretary of State is under the impression that they have 61,505 votes to process, and the total number of processed ballots is 118,839. Yet, according to what they've told the Secretary of State, that they've only processed 94,143. Reason this all came up was because I looked at a couple of our races based on the results, and you know I take the Secretary of State. You have to look at the Secretary of State, because otherwise you will not know

what's going on in some of the races that include more than just Kern County. As I told you yesterday, there's a couple of assembly districts that are entirely in the Kern County area. The 35th, where we've got Saul Aon, we've got Andrea Gonzalez, and I can't remember the last one, Laura. So that's one of the ones that's kind of interesting to be looking at. Let me go to it, and I'll tell you who the last person in that is. 35th. Okay, this is entirely in the Kern County area, so the numbers that are being shown are the numbers that are actual on the Secretary of State's as well as here. Anna Palacio. We still have Saul out front with 37.79. Andre Gonzalez is fairly close behind. He's within 800 votes, so he'll probably take number one position with the way that they count and the votes that they have left to count. I'll get to that because I kind of see a pattern happening here, especially here in California, and I don't know if anybody else has actually noticed it or not. But what we have... I got to find my cursor. There it is. So on the unprocessed ballots for the state, you know, that's a wide discrepancy, but I started looking at some of these things. Measure A, if we've only processed 94,143 votes according to what they've told the state, you look at Measure A and you total up the number of votes for and votes against, and it was 106,663 votes. And this is where I got started on, wait a minute, how could they have counted more votes in Kern County than what they have told the state? Well, then when you look at, as I say, what they released, they released some of the stuff that looks the same as what you see on the state website. But unfortunately, the total number of ballots processed is 118. The number they have left to process is 36, so they're actually fairly close to the number they say that they're going to process ultimately, which is 155,648 votes, which is kind of interesting because somehow they lost 56 votes over the last time that they reported how many votes total that they were going to be able to process. I don't know if that means that they've looked at some of the votes that are questionable, the provisionals, and determine that the provisionals are going to be thrown, some of them are going to be thrown out. That's the only thing that can, in my mind, really decrease the number of votes total that they process, is that the provisionals, because the provisional, if you walk in and you say, hey, I want to vote, here's my name, and they say, oh, gee, we're really sorry, but you've already voted. You go, no, I haven't. Yes, you have. We've already received your ballot. Well, no, you haven't. And so then you insist that you get a provisional ballot, and they hand you the provisional ballot, you fill it out, get it sent, they send it in, they submit it, and since a ballot in your name already came in, your provisional ballot gets thrown out because you came in second. Now, I don't understand that, because it seems to me that if it's a provisional ballot, they know who you are, they should call you up and say, okay, come down here, because we got to try and figure out what the heck happened here. I don't know if they have a way of tracking exactly how, you know, the numbers or the skew for the ballot that came in previously under that person's name, but it sure seems like it's an odd thing, because they're supposed to keep all these things. They're supposed to keep all of the envelopes that came in with signatures on them, and comparison. With what's going on now. The other interesting thing on here is the conditional voter and the provisionals. Cured, left to be cured. Ballots left to cure. Now, curing means that somebody looked at the signature and said, you know, I'm just not sure of this one. Or there is some question on that ballot, and they have to go back to the person who supposedly submitted it and ask them to come and verify that that's their ballot. Do you know how many we have here in Kern County? 500. That's why at the

end of a election season, they'll go, oh, we didn't have any problems with our elections whatsoever. And if you've ever taken the time to go down and watch exactly how they process the signatures on the envelopes, and then compare them to the signatures on file, you'd go, well, there's nobody really checking the signatures at all. I've been down there, and you talk to anybody who's been a poll watcher that goes down and watches the people who process the signatures, and you know they've done a pretty good job of trying to make sure that you can't get close enough to see, and the process happens so fast that it would be hard to say, wait, go back to that one. And that's what the county of Kern does to all of us. It's not just to me, and it's not just to you. It's to all of us. They're doing that. Now, I've never been told, gee, you know what? Your ballot's already been processed. That's not happened to me. But it has happened to other people that I know. When they walked in there and they wanted to vote, they said, oh, you know, I'm sorry, but you've already voted. So when you look at these reports, you know, they should mirror each other, and they don't. And so I put a question out to Philip Peters, to David Couch, and to Chris Parlier. Philip Peters was the one that did get back to me, and he was the one that pointed out, well, the county's saying they've processed 118,000. Well, the question is, why does the county think they've processed 118,000, and the Secretary of State is under the impression they've only gotten through 94,143. So I've been assured that that is going to be a question that they ask Amy Espinosa this morning, and I don't think Amy really listens to this program, so I don't think she's going to get a heads up. But then again, you know, that's how it works, unfortunately. She'll get warned that that's going to be a question that's going to be asked of her. The philosophy of the politicians, of the people who control the politicians, who counsel the politicians, don't embarrass your staff. I got that a lot. Wait a minute, you're not supposed to embarrass the staff? Well, they brought it up. They should be able to explain themselves. There were a couple that I warned. Well, you know, if you don't give me a honest report, I'm going to ask some questions that will embarrass you. But that isn't what the modus operandi is for most politicians. So it'd be interesting to see, and I won't have time to look at it today because I'm sure Philip Peters will bring that up this morning. Hopefully Chris Parlier and David Couch have both looked at our back and forth to see that there's something seriously wrong with this, that the reporting is kind of not making a lot of sense to any of us, but we'll see how that goes. As far as the results are concerned, you know, it's more interesting the results that are going on elsewhere in California, because in Kern County, when you've got, let's see, the other interesting thing was it was reported we had 10,200 and some odd votes that came in by mail after the closing of the election. That number hasn't changed. Well, it's actually gone down by, I think, 10 votes or something. So I don't know if they're just saying, please round it, although Humboldt didn't round it. Humboldt wouldn't know, you know, they could get a memo and they probably wouldn't read it at all. But for some reason we went down to, I think it was 10,250, and now we're down at 10,200. I don't know how you lose 50 ballots, but I guess it's, you know, hey, this isn't rocket science. You know, you can fudge a little bit up and down. We don't care. It's no big deal. It's no big deal. As I say, we've seen the number go from 152,582 as our total number of votes to be counted up to 155,648, and that is 56 fewer than what they said the last time they said how many votes they had to count. Do you see where, you know, that this laissez-faire sort of an attitude about counting votes is harming us? I just saw a quote from Stalin this morning. The elections aren't really, the voters don't determine who wins the election.
The people counting the votes are the ones who determine who wins the election.

0: thought that was pretty good. It's not a direct quote because he didn't use as many words as I just used, but that's the flavor of what he said was, you can vote all you want. It's the people who count the votes that have all the control as far as who wins and who doesn't. And you see that in communist China. You see that in North Korea, and you see that in Russia, that the person who is trying to run for the supreme leader always seems to get 100% of the votes. And if you don't vote that way, they do figure out who you are. They do figure out who you are. They have ways of finding you and asking you right before they kill you, why didn't you vote for Chairman Xi or any of the other people who are in power. So as I say, the interesting ones are still kind of interesting. My prediction is that, let's see, as far as Saul Aon and Andrea Gonzalez, Andrea will pull it out. And this is what leads me to what I'm observing is, you remember when they first started doing the mailed out ballots? And the reason that the Republicans would, quote, not vote is because they'd have just a wave of Democrat votes. They say, oh man, the Democrats are way out in front. They've had 200,000 votes that have come in and the Republicans only have 40,000. The Democrats are going to win. Look, they have responded and they've mailed back their ballots and it's going to be overwhelming. And so the night of the election, you have, you know, the person, the Democrat way out in front. And it just seems like, you know, as time goes on, the Republican will kind of catch up a little bit. But even if it's a close race, it always starts out with them way ahead. Now, anybody who knows anything about elections says, well, that's an impossibility because a close race usually is close for the whole race, not for just the last 4 minutes of it. When you see somebody come up with a 1,600, 2,000 votes in the very last couple days, that's an anomaly. That's not the way it usually goes. When you see somebody who's got 60% of the vote and the other person's got like less than 40% of the vote, but as time goes on, it whittles away and it whittles away and it whittles away and whittles away. And finally, the person who was way behind barely wins or barely loses. Because, you know, it looks good. You can't have somebody win in that when it's supposed to be a close race. You got to manipulate these things properly. Otherwise, people aren't going to believe that it's not a regular election. So take it seriously. These people know what they're doing. They always know what they're doing. Now, let's go ahead and take a break because I got to take this break and then got to take a bottom of the hour break. And Chris is looking at me like, we are going to take a break, aren't we? And I'm saying, yes, we are going to take a break. You listen to Maxwell in the Morning. Get to the last mic drop here on KERN, the conservative voice on the left coast.
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2: 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One bite at a time. And we as Republicans in a Democratic state have never been closer to change. If not now, then 2030, 2034, but we are going to change this state.
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0: Yeah, welcome back here on a Monday. We're still having problems with our phone lines, but we're going to solve that. I'm going to talk with Dr. Carol Lieberman. We'll do that through a phone line that is going to be put in front of a microphone. So we'll see. As a matter of fact, Chris, she'll be able to hear my questions?
1: She should be able to, yes, because okay. You're going to be having it on speaker.
0: Oh, okay. So I need to put the phone fairly close to me, too.
1: Well, I mean,
0: I'll ask the question, then I'll put it. Okay, got it. Just technical things, you know, we work these things out. You've got to be flexible in this life, because if you're not, then you're in for a lot of hurt. Interesting things that are happening as this whole thing is happening down in Los Angeles as well as the state of California. As you know, there was a pretty good surge, and there could still be another surge from Tom Steyer. He's been getting an awful lot of the mailed in ballots or mailed out ballots coming back in. He's gone from less than 20% to 21%. He's getting closer to Steve Hilton. Don't you feel like a fool that you ever believed that the Republicans could possibly have the two top vote getters in the state of California? I mean, I'm not going to ridicule anybody over that, but when it first came out, that guess what? We could look at the polling numbers. You know, they're in first and second place. Yeah. Have you heard who's going to win the 2028 election right now? Yeah, don't believe that one either, because it isn't going to happen the way that they say, and a lot of that is just thermometers out there to see what you know, just taking the temperature of what's going on. But what's happening to Spencer Pratt down in Los Angeles? He was 40,000 votes ahead of the second place, and they had already pretty much given it to him, saying, "Oh yeah, you know, it's gonna be between Spencer Pratt and Mayor Dumbass," and so this other person that was running, I don't even know that people remember who the heck it was. She's an LA City Council woman, Nithya Raman. She is a huge left communist, way out there sort of a person. And I guess all of the way out leftist people who would vote for her decided that they'd probably just go ahead and put their votes in after the election day was over, because that's really where her 40,000 votes came from, that suddenly made it so that Spencer Pratt is no longer in second place. He's in third. But this is the clarion call to every single senator that filibuster must be defeated, and they do need to go ahead and vote for the SAVE Act, because if they don't, it ain't going to happen just in California. We are always the testing ground for these type of things. So we got to take a bottom of the hour break. We'll be back in just a few minutes. You listen to Mac in the Morning. Good to the last mic drop.

0: With SRN News, I'm Bob Agnew in Washington. Two Army aviators have been rescued after their helicopter went down near the coast of Oman. Tim Hawkins of U.S. Central Command says a crew member spent 2 hours in the water before they were rescued. Military officials have not said what caused that accident, and it is under investigation. Also at SRNnews.com, both political parties keeping a close eye on the polls today in Maine. Primary voters selecting candidates for governor and shaping a closely watched Senate race centered on who will challenge Susan Collins this fall. South Carolina Republicans facing a packed gubernatorial primary with multiple contenders competing for the chance to replace Governor Henry McMaster, and a runoff appearing likely in that contest in Nevada. They're holding primaries for several key statewide offices, highlighted by a competitive governor's race with implications for the national political map as well. This is SRN News.
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3: I'm Chris Davis. What might matter to you about the city budget in Bakersfield? They are asking for your input if you live or pay taxes there on how to spend the nearly $1 billion. The budget plan this coming year includes spending the bulk of the money on public works and police and possibly having to eliminate as many as 73 vacant positions because of a shortfall. The promise is that you get a nice smooth highway to ride on. The trade-off is some overnight inconvenience this week on Stockdale Highway. The closure for the pavement project is between Old River Boulevard and Buena Vista Road and is 7 p.m. to 7 a.m. through Thursday. The city will also be doing some striping and work in the median. A bulky item drop-off is Saturday, 8 to noon at the River Lakes Ranch Park. I'm Chris Davis in the KERN Newsroom with news every half hour and when it breaks on News Talk 96.1 and AM 1230. KERN.
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2: Nice Santana there. Thank you, Chris. Okay, I found it. The quote from Joseph Stalin was, "Those who cast the votes decide nothing. Those who count the votes decide everything." You're kind of feeling that way, aren't you? I mean, this is just amazing. As of Monday, the 40,000 10-point advantage over Rahm on Election Day has shrunk to losing on Monday by 3,000 votes. I think it's quite a bit more than that now, as she continues to get an unbelievable number of votes coming in. I thought this one had the percentages. Let me see if I've got what happened. Seems that as these votes have come in, she suddenly is just way out in first place in terms of the number of votes being cast just for her. Just for her, it's just, you know, most people think that it's rigged, and those people would be right. It is rigged, because as I say, let's see, Mike Lee has said, in light of the stunning, improbable LA mayoral election results, the Senate should turn immediately to the Save America Act and keep debating it until it passes. Literally nothing is more important. And I agree with him. I agree with him that there is nothing more important now than trying to figure out how to get the SAVE Act done before. And time is of the essence, because at some point they're going to say, "Oh, you know, it's too late for the SAVE Act. We can't. We're in California. We're a bunch of do nothings, and we certainly can't get that done in the amount of time. We're spending all of our time trying to make sure that we know." How to mail out ballots and who they're going to and who's going to collect them and who's going to bring them in. You know, if you're asking us to do something else at this point, why would you do that? But as I say, the percentage of votes coming in the last few days is astounding. In other words, it is what you would have to say statistically impossible. One of the evaluations I make on all of these races is when you get to a point where there, you know what the percentage of votes that are left to count. Let's say you got 30% of the votes still to count, and you know approximately what that number is. You can also look to see, based on the total number of votes that have come in and the total number of votes for a particular race, what percentage of the votes that are left will go to that race. And it's pretty accurate. It's more accurate than you would possibly think. I've been able to predict with only one, I think only one time I was wrong, and that was when they kept coming up with 25 and 30 more votes that somehow appeared that they hadn't counted yet. And that was where Melissa Hurtado beat her opponent that year, when she actually had told her staff to go ahead and remove everything from her office because it was pretty obvious she was going to lose. Not by much, but she was going to lose. And they just kept finding these votes. Isn't that just amazing? So when you look at it, there is a time when you can kind of call it, when the number's just not going to work. When they start getting above like a 60%, of the votes that are left have to go to that person just to get parity with whoever they're running against, you can pretty much guarantee that that's not going to happen, because it shouldn't happen that way. But this is where I think the Democrats have changed their tactics a bit. What they've done is they're still loading it on the front side, but not as heavily, because now they've got the Republicans who have been, what is the Republican Party tell you to do now in California? Vote early. Vote early. We don't want to be behind. Vote early. And any of the other states that have this mail-out sort of thing, like Arizona, vote early. We don't want to come to the very end and need 200,000 votes to catch up. You got to vote early. And I think the Democrats have, we played into their hands, because now they know what the response is going to be.

be how many Republicans are actually going to go out and vote, and they know in the end how many mailed out ballots they need to return in order to win anything they want. I think that's probably what happened in Los Angeles. They don't want Spencer Pratt to be the number two vote getter, because who's going to believe that Mayor Dumbass is the one that they want to really have in there when they've got somebody who brings excitement? That, if nothing else, you want to put the guy in there just to see what he's going to do. I mean, it's kind of like going by an accident. You want to see, so I wonder what happened in that accident. You want to put Spencer Pratt in there because he's a new face. He's not a political wonk. He hasn't played all the games in order to please the people that make the decision. You know, as Stalin would say, the people that you have to please in order to get the results to be where you want, because the people counting the votes will suddenly find the necessary ballots to get you across the finish line. So he's definitely out of there, and the reason he's out of there is because they were fearful that unless the number three vote getter became the number two vote getter, so that you've got a choice between somebody who's absolutely awful, has shown that she doesn't know how to run a city, to somebody who will destroy a city if it were being run properly, and you can guess what she's going to do to a city that isn't being run properly, like Los Angeles. I mean, it really will be a third world country by the time the number two vote getter at this point, Ramen, is if she's elected. But they had to eliminate Spencer Pratt because of obvious reasons. And so, as I say, they front-loaded it with a certain number of ballots, and that put Karen Bass, Dumbass, ahead. Spencer Pratt got a lot more votes than they were anticipating. And so now it's a shuffle to figure out, okay, how do we come up with it? It was only 40,000 votes. Come on. In Los Angeles, 40,000 votes. Just go down Skid Row and tell those people, we need your ballots. We'll figure out how to put the right mailing number on it, so it looks like you mailed it in on time. You got 7 days, so come on. So they're front loading it a little bit, but they're back loading it now in a major way, because I mean, it's just obvious with what's happened to Spencer Pratt. How did they know to backload that number of votes so that she would become the second vote getter instead of Spencer Pratt? Again, anybody who studies anything about elections would tell you that that is a statistical anomaly, that those kind of things only happen one every 100,000 elections. And, you know, it's happened here in Kern County. It's happened several times in the last few elections where somebody was way behind. I mean, measure in for Bakersfield. I mean, it was way behind when they first started counting the votes, and then suddenly it got closer. And right at the very end, it got it passed the no votes by, what, 97 votes it won by? And you realize now the stupidity of everybody who voted for it as to what they said they were going to do with the money and what they have actually done with the money. You heard during the break, the city of Bakersfield is going to be deciding what they're going to do with their big budget. But unfortunately, they're going to have to let go of a certain number of positions that go unmanned, because if they were manned, the budget wouldn't tolerate it. Well, that's a great way to run a city, isn't it? Great way to run a city. But, you know, you ask them, we're going to spend $14 million on H Street. We're going to make H Street into the gateway to Bob Smith's downtown. Bike lane, and it's going to be walkable. Don't drive a car down there, because, you know, you won't be able to get through the H Street the way that you can today if they really want to solve a problem. And the question is, well, what is the problem that you're trying to solve? What is the problem you're trying to solve? And what metrics did you use to determine that was your problem? Comparatively speaking, what other street looks like H Street? Well, there isn't one.

So make H Street look more like the other streets that don't have problems. That might be a way to do it. And again, I don't know if we can do this or not, because I have appealed to a very insightful and dedicated audience to come down to city council meetings in the past, and it's me and just a few other people, and that's it. But this one, if you really want to make a difference, and I'm pretty sure that it can make a difference this time, if you'll come down and just tell them, I don't want you to do this to H Street. I think it may have some weight. And you only have to be there for the first, I don't know, half hour maybe. Starts at 5:15. Within the first half hour, you should be able to get up there and say that and leave if you want. Talk to some other people. You know, I talked to 20 people. They all said they don't want this to happen on H Street. And there will be those that question the process they went through in order to do this determination that that's what they're going to do to H Street. Question of how did they let the population, the general public know that they were going to do this to H Street? And it's another one of those things that gets buried in, well, you know, we're doing safe streets, and this is part of our safe streets thing. It was in a document. You didn't see it? Of course not. So there's lots of things happening that you can get involved with here in Kern County. And if you're if you just live in Kern County, if you're in one of the county islands and you'd use H Street fairly often, if you can't make it, you can certainly go on the City of Bakersfield's website and send a note to all of the city council people that you're against what's going on H Street. You know, you get 1,000 people who send them those kind of notes, send it to the general city council, the county, the city clerk, and she has to give the statistics on it. She'll be asked by the mayor or the vice mayor, one of the two, have we had any responses? Have we had any letters or emails come in? Yes, we have. Okay, what is the report on that? Well, we've had 1,000 emails come in saying they don't want H Street to be altered. Or they don't want H Street to go from two lanes in both directions to one. And then they have to figure it out. You know, what other alternatives did they look at? Because it seems like they didn't look at any other alternatives because of Bob Smith. Which reminds me, we are now done with the election. And hopefully there's a few people. I know of one that is, I think, committed now to running against Bob Smith, because we got to get that guy off the city council. He has been he's been horrible, in my opinion. So anyway, that's just one of the things that I would appeal to you to do. I'll remind you probably before the end of today to put that on your calendar for tomorrow, if you've got time at 5:15, to just go down there for a half hour, 45 minutes, and wait your turn to say something, or just show up and say. At some point, if I'm up there and the room is full, and they're full, in my opinion, because of people that are against H Street, I'll just ask everybody who's here and is not supporting what you want to do, H Street, please stand up. And when you stand up, that will be something that is important to a few people, I think. But let's work together on this and make sure that H Street does not get turned into a one lane in both directions. Just because somebody wants to have bike lanes and show the value of their properties downtown to be worth more than what they are now. I don't know, is that possible? So anyway, one of the other things that you have to look at when this voting is done here in California is into some of these smaller things that are going on. And this is where it's hard, because the federal government comes in. They're interested in the governor's race. They're interested in LA's race. But we have plenty of things that happen here in Kern County that are unexplainable. And again, I'm not saying that the people counting our votes are incompetent, except for when they're evaluating what your signature looks like. I think they're incompetent in that, because they only get 10 minutes worth of training. But I would definitely say that

0: there is a group of people here in Kern County that do everything they can to garner ballots, fill them out the way that they want in order to get the results that they want. And that's sad. That's sad that there isn't something, some sort of mechanism that we can use. Oh, that's right. If we asked for voter ID, if we went to the point where you voted on election day, that there was no mailed out ballots, that if you wanted to vote in that manner, that you had to get a ballot requested. You request a absentee ballot because you're going to be absent that day. I mean, it wasn't broken. But they sure convinced everybody what was, didn't they? What's wrong with our elections? Oh, you know, it takes too long. Will machines help us with that? Oh, yeah, machines, it'll make it a lot faster. Okay. How come it's taken so long now? Is there anybody out there that feels that the use of machines has benefited us, or was it better when they hand-counted out in the precincts and then sent the results into the central office, and then they tallied them all and told us who won the next morning? I don't know. What do you want? Because you're not getting what you want. That's for sure. And I still say that the person who they put into the position of Registrar of Voters, I believe it's going to be an appointment from the Board of Supervisors, whoever they put in that position does have the authority to do everything they can to make sure that the people voting in our elections here in Kern County are U.S. citizens and not people who are here and have... Did you hear what they were accepting for evidence that you're a resident of California or a U.S. citizen? And gym memberships, credit cards, anything you wanted, you could just show that to them. Say, oh, yeah, you can vote today. Go ahead. So anyway, let's go ahead and take our last break for this hour. We'll come back, finish up this hour, and then next hour we are going to be talking to Dr. Carol Lieberman. She is a psychiatrist down in the Los Angeles area, and so she'll probably have plenty to say about what's really going on in that area. But we're going to talk to her about a couple other things, too. We'll be right back.
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And welcome back, everybody. We've got a few more minutes before we get to the top of the hour. And thought this was kind of interesting. You remember Clayton Kershaw made a big hubbub about how on Pride Night he didn't agree with it because of his Christian beliefs. And he got people who absolutely loved him to hate him. That's how you do it in one easy lesson is when Pride Night comes along.

0: Christian. I guess they were really mocking all Christians or just the Catholics, but it's the Sisters of Perpetual Indulgence. That was in 2023. And at that time, Kershaw said that they were making fun of the group was making fun of his faith. And, you know, I have to agree with him when you look at the way that they're dressed up and the wish they espouse. Well, it seems that we now have another controversy in Los Angeles. Like, do any other baseball teams have a problem with people, you know, not, you know, buying into this Pride Night? Well, it's just one night. Just go ahead and put the cap on. The L.A. in the L.A. hat is in a Pride sort of a fashion. And so I guess this particular pitcher, who they pay quite a bit of money every year, Blake Trennan, is always had this belief, has never been put in the game or focused in on. I guess when Clayton Kershaw was making his feelings known, they didn't go around to all the different players on the Dodger team and say, "Hey, how do you feel about it? How do you feel about it? How do you feel about it?" when everybody was taking a knee, you know, that they didn't ask anybody how they felt about it. They just sort of go ahead and take a knee. Even though it was really against company policy and against the league's policy for that type of a display to be done. It was like, well, we can't tell these people no. And that's kind of where they are with the Pride thing. They can't tell those people no. So just go ahead, you know, it's just one night. Just go ahead and do it. Well, unfortunately, you know, Jesus is looking at me when I'm put in this position, and I don't think I really want, I'd rather be good with Jesus than be good with you. And if you don't want to have me on your team because I won't wear a Pride hat, then trade me. And then you put them back on their heels because they say, well, we pay you $11 million a year because we believe that you're a valuable asset to this team. So, you know, it's push to shove. I don't know if as his career probably goes down. He's 37 years old. He's probably got maybe 2-3 more years. He's a relief pitcher, so they can last a while. But when he's done, when his career is starting to fade, believe me, the LA Dodgers will get rid of him for this particular reason. They won't say that, but oh, you know, he's just, his arm just doesn't have the velocity. He can't throw that ball with what we need anymore. So, and you know, he's really not a team player. Well, I don't know if you took a poll of all the team members and it were a secret ballot, it might be that he actually is a team player. It's the management and the people make those kind of decisions that really doesn't care what the team thinks. It can never be that. Oh no, of course not. It's that he's just not a team player. And I guess the comments against him were not very nice from people who claim to be really nice, that they're tolerant and they understand you. They want you to be tolerant, but they don't have to be. When you don't do what they want, they're ruthless. But if we don't want to do something or they want to do something, we're supposed to be just as understanding and compliant. It's only for one day. What's the matter with you? You make $10 million a year. Isn't that enough? You can spend 5 minutes in the ball game and just wear the stupid hat? And the answer is no. The answer is no. Look, this is not going to get me to start watching Major League Baseball again. I have great respect for this guy, and if he were to come into Bakersfield and he were going to give a talk to a Christian organization, I probably would buy a ticket just because I'd like to hear his perspective. But no, it's not going to get me to start watching the Dodgers. I've not told you lately why I don't. I was a huge Dodger fan growing up, but something happened and I'm no longer a Dodger fan. That's a story for another time. But yeah, I would say no. Major League Baseball still has not got me back as a fan, and they probably never will. At the top of the hour is Carol Lieberman.
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3: Boat has rescued two Army aviators after their Apache helicopter went down near the coast of Oman. Tim Hawkins of U.S. Central

0: Central Command said the crew members spent about 2 hours in the water before they were rescued. The crash is under investigation. Israel's latest strikes on Lebanon and Iran have made clear that President Trump and Israeli Prime Minister Benjamin Netanyahu have different end games when it comes to the war with Iran.
1: President Trump had publicly warned Israel not to strike Beirut in its war with Iran-backed Hezbollah militants. When it did on Sunday, Iran responded by firing ballistic missiles at Israel for the first time since the April ceasefire. Israel then struck Iran, with which Mr. Trump has been engaged in weeks of high-stakes negotiations. The fighting has since died down, but the differences between the two leaders may persist. That's because President Trump wants to wind down an unpopular war and reopen the Strait of Hormuz to ease gas prices. Iran says a full ceasefire in Lebanon is key to any deal. Bernie Bennett, Washington.
0: Both political parties keeping one eye on the polls today. Some of the spotlight shines brightly on the state of Maine in a big primary there. Haya Panjwani has more.
2: Graham Plattner is looking to make a Democratic nomination for U.S. Senate in advance of one of the most anticipated contests of the year. Plattner is running in Maine's Democratic primary, and he plans to try to unseat the longtime Republican Senator Susan Collins. He's a brash political newcomer who's energized crowds and attracted controversy. In an interview, he said he's open to talking about those controversies.
3: I'm very happy to talk about incredibly uncomfortable things in my life. But when things come along that are just made up or lies, I'm very much going to push back against those.
2: Audio courtesy of WMTW. I'm Haya Panjwani.
0: South Carolina Republicans today facing a packed gubernatorial primary with multiple contenders. Nevada holding primaries for several key statewide offices. This is townhall.com.
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7: Your input is wanted and needed, says the city. I'm Chris Davis. That's because Bakersfield is in control of almost $1 billion of your tax dollars if you live or shop there, and the law requires a public hearing to get input on what you want done with it. The city's proposed budget is actually about $80 million more than they have collected, so 73 vacant positions have been clipped, and all city departments are being asked to cut 5% in next year's budget. Wednesday at 5:15 at the City Council Chambers, you can find out all about it. The promise is that you get a nice smooth highway to ride on. The trade-off is some overnight inconvenience this week on Stockdale Highway. The closure for the pavement project is between Old River Boulevard and Buena Vista Road and is 7 p.m. to 7 a.m. through Thursday. The city will also be doing some striping and work in the median. No ID yet on a 36-year-old man who died in a wreck on Highway 155 Friday afternoon. The Kern County Coroner's Office is expected to release the name later. The Highway Patrol says the man who was on a motorcycle crossed the line when a Freightliner flatbed was coming the other way, and then he hit the driver's side of the truck, throwing him off the bike. He died at the scene, which was north of Keysville Road. You should be aware of a bulky waste event that's happening Saturday for you to get rid of big items that can't go in the household trash. That'll be 8 to noon at the River Lakes Ranch Park on River Lakes Drive. They will not be able to take propane tanks, construction materials, debris items with refrigerants like air conditioners or refrigerators, and stuff that weighs more than 300 pounds. Also, the city says you should not count on being able to drop off anything that is remotely hazardous, and that includes solids or liquids. I'm Chris Davis in the KERN Newsroom with news every half hour.

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3: From the White House to White Lane, where wokeness goes to sleep. Now embracing his Trump era, Bakersfield's conservative voice, it's time, your host and my dad, Terry Maxwell.

0: All right, everybody, we are back, and we have Carol Lieberman. She is a clinical psychiatrist and very well known. You see her on Fox News all the time. I became enamored with some of the ideas that she discusses. As this audience knows, I spent 18 and a half years as a pharmaceutical rep. For at least 12 of those years, I called on psychiatrists. I have a great respect for them. There's certain ones that just really, really get a lot of distance in helping patients and in terms of for Dr. Lieberman, helping society to understand a little bit more about the human nature and what goes on in the psychology. First of all, welcome, Dr. Lieberman. How are you?
1: Good.
0: Let me ask you, because this race that's going on, is there anybody in the world that should really believe what we're being told as far as the numbers are concerned with Spencer Pratt? I mean, he was pretty solidly in second place, but we're led to believe that now, for some reason, he's not what everybody wants, and the second place person is now somebody who's an absolute, I don't know, not a psycho, but somebody who's way out to the left.
1: Yes. No, it is such clear fraud. I mean, it's like amazing how obvious they are. I mean, all of a sudden, all these votes came in.
0: Okay. What I was talking about in my first hour is that I think the Democrats... What I talked about in my first hour was that I think the Democrats have now put us in the place that they really want to put us in, because before we were told by the Republican Party, hey, you've got to start voting early because we can't be 200,000 votes behind before the election even starts because the Democrats are all voting early. And then they got us to vote early. Now they know how many votes they really need to beat us, and so now they're loading it on the other end.
1: And they're finding 126-year-old women to cast ballots. You heard about that story, right? They followed up that ballot. I mean, this is America going down the tubes. I mean, it's California going down the tubes with the gruesome twosome of Newsom and Bass. I hope that somebody is going to not let this fly, investigate early enough and not seal the election. I mean, it's California, the life of California is at stake with all the fires and all the incompetence and all the money that they stole and are still stealing. It's just the end of California.
0: Well, but Dr. Lieberman, isn't it really that we have allowed this? The voters have put themselves in a position where I just was quoting Stalin. Stalin said, it's not the people who vote, it's the people who count the votes that determine who the winner is.
1: Yeah, that's true. I mean, yes, you know, I mean, the more control that far left Democrats have, the more offices they get elected to, the more control they have, the less likely we're going to have fair elections. I mean, the more it's going to stick to what it is. Spencer Pratt had some really good ideas. He was very upfront. He was very down to earth. He had the common sense ideas for what to do with fires, what to do with the homeless, you know, everything. And he would have been a good choice. And it's just I

0: tweet, help, I'm stuck in California where, the voting is fraudulent or something like that. It's just, we have to pass the Save America Act is the bottom line, where people have to have correct identification and have to come to the polls. And yes, some people can get mail-in ballots if they're disabled or, you know, have some other kind of problem like that. Mm-hmm. But not all the ballots that there are floating around.
1: Is it possible that the average California person, voter, is suffering from Stockholm Syndrome?
0: That's a good. That's an interesting way to put it. There might be some of that. You know, why we, like, when Newsom was up for a recall and we still didn't get rid of him, it's kind of like California is a mirror of America, in the sense that there were so many people who were let across the border, and of course the whole during Biden and Obama's term, that and these are people who are likely to vote for Democrats, who will continue to give them free stuff, and California, of course, is the worst of that. Newsom has let in all kinds of people and paid for their health. I mean, that's why California's going down the poorhouse. America is too. I mean, at least America had the good sense this last time to vote Trump in. And he's trying to do, I mean, his ideas, his executive orders, his, all the things that he's trying to accomplish really would make America great again. But part of the problem why it's happening so slowly is that there are judges who were appointed by Obama and Biden and all that who are, you know, ruling against the things that he's trying to make happen, or like the protests against ICE. I mean, it's so absurd. What's really sad is that people are especially what's really sad is that the younger generation. You know, because when 9/11 happened and I became the terrorist therapist, and I've been helping people cope with terrorism in America, in Israel, in Europe. But not just that, I've been trying to wake people up to the danger that terrorism poses. Now, so when I started at 9/11, I didn't really know anything about terrorism, but I quickly went to a lot of conferences and read books and, you know, and discussed it with people who were experts in the field already. And they said back then, 25 years ago, they said that terrorists were going to infiltrate, not just by attacks like 9/11 or smaller attacks, but by getting positions, climbing up the ranks in education and media and politics. And that's exactly what they've been doing for 25 years. And in education, I mean, it's a combination of the Red-Green Alliance, which the green is the terrorists and the red are the socio-communists. And they've aligned with each other because they both have the goal of destroying America, even though they don't agree with everything that each other says. And so what has been happening, what I was starting to say, the really sad part, and it's all sad, but one of the worst parts is that kids, each generation has gotten more and more education where telling them that America is horrible, hate America, America is racist, America is capitalist, America, capitalism is bad, all of these things. And they have come to believe it because that's all that they've heard.
1: Yeah, but Carol, when you and I were going, well, I'm older than you, I'm sure, but when I was going through school, we never had anybody talk to us about capitalism. We had teachers that talked how wonderful communism was and that there was a lot of bad things that the United States had ever done. And unfortunately, a lot of the kids that I went through school with that believed that lie ended up being the teachers of today. And you know, I'm of the opinion that I think that the educational system should be taken completely apart and rebuilt with the intent of making people good U.S. citizens that understand and love this country.
0: Yes, I totally agree. When I was going to school, I was taught all the different kinds of economic structures.

0: picture for a society. I was taught about capitalism and communism and socialism. I remember the chart. Studying for an exam, there were three columns, you know, mm-hmm. all the good and bad things. And of course, capitalism was the best, you know. But now everybody wants things handed to them. That's the problem. And of course, COVID really helped with that.
1: Carol, let's go back a little bit further. When my sons started playing in sports, that's when they started giving a participation trophy to everybody. Right. You know, for me, right. you know, if you were the most valuable player, you got an award. If you were the most inspirational, you got an award. But nobody got an award just for being there. The people who worked the hardest were the ones that got an award. Now, once everybody gets an award, I think that's what led us to where we are today, where everybody wants immediate gratification and that... you can't hurt anybody's feelings by giving one person a trophy without giving everybody a trophy.
0: Right, right. Yes. Well, I compete in riding, in horseback riding. And there are at max, well, it depends how many people are there, but like max, there's 8 awards and there are usually a lot more people riding. But yes, I mean, so if everybody got an award, if everybody got a participate, I mean, I compete for the ribbons. But if everybody, I wouldn't want a participation ribbon because that's really meaningless. Yes, you know, the participation in something is the joy you get and the benefit you get from participating. You don't have to get a ribbon or a medal or anything, you know, for that. You should be pretty proud of yourself for just participating.
1: Well, Carol, explain to me, you know, what's going on in New York, in New York City with Ma'am Dummy. We on 9/11 had terrorists destroy 2 iconic buildings and then the Pentagon. One was headed to the White House, of course, ended up in a field in Pennsylvania. After all that, you wouldn't believe that only 26 years later that we would have a Muslim who hates Jews as the mayor of how does something like that happen? I mean, what is the transition as a society was it that right after that happened, the mantra from everybody was, now don't become Islamophobic, because, you know, there are good Muslims, don't become Islamophobic. And it, you know, just the same as when Obama got elected, our race relationships were as good as they've been in years. And then he comes along and every time you disagree with him, it's because of race.
0: Yes, yes. And that's part of it, of course. That the Islamophobia, you know, it started after 9/11, but then it's continuing today, that where they're calling everybody Islamophobic if you, you know, God forbid, say something against a Muslim. But it's also, I think a lot of it, because I was just reading a statistic the other day, most of Mamdani's votes came from the younger generation. Mm-hmm. And so that's why, you know, I think it has to do so much with people want things. They don't want to have to work.
1: Right. Now they really don't want to have to work, and they want to, as soon as they do get some work, be paid the top salary so that they can go afford to live in a house that they grew up in.
0: Yes, exactly, exactly. I mean, these values are upside down. And you know, of course, you're supposed to learn values from your parents and from your teachers. And, you know, I mean, teachers, we already said, are really upside down on purpose. And parents, you know, not enough parents are spending time teaching traditional values.
1: So, Carol, one of the things that kind of bothers me is, if we all know that there's fraud going on in the California elections, we're all convinced that that's what's happening. And they always tell us, well, if you bring some, it just happened with Kristen Welker and Donald Trump over the weekend, where she said, where's the proof? Where's the evidence? Where's this? To me, it's like, no, you don't understand. I can turn that argument around and say, no, actually, the people who are running our election should prove to me that only U.S. citizens are voting in this election. It's not vice versa. And, you know, I wish Donald Trump would have said that to her. It's like, no, you got it all wrong. I don't need the if anything, the responsibility for the press is to ask that question of the people who are running the election, not the people who are being forced with the results.
0: Yes, that's a good point. But I loved that interview. I saw that, and I thought Trump was wonderful. I mean, I know they teach you in media school never to get up from an interview, because that gives the interviewer the

0: word and things like that, or it makes it look like you don't know the answer to what they're asking. But I thought Trump was brilliant in that. First of all, she was so smarmy and entitled and rude, and her excuse was, well, we came all the way here to Wisconsin for an interview, as if Trump... This would make Trump sit there longer in the rain and answer his stupid questions. And he, you know, why I loved it was because it felt like waiting to exhale. I felt like I could exhale because, he has criticized, rightly so, a lot of hosts, you know, like Jimmy Kimmel or Stephen Colbert. And different stations, CNN, and different stations, you know, that are clearly biased, and so different outlets. And in this interview, I mean, she got him so angry that he just spilled out, you know, all of these examples, or probably not all of them, but a lot of them, what he could think of at the time, which were a lot. So it really kind of showed, he kind of let loose with it. And I thought that was really, really a nice relief, you know, that instead of just one by one or a couple at a time, he told her. And it was a good, like a large outlet. So, yes, it got a lot of press and went viral and all of that. And I tweeted it.
1: Well, yeah, I think the other thing that I liked was that he did make some reference to the Russia collusion and Ukraine and all these things that were covered by them when they knew in their newsrooms what they were covering was absolute lies. Yet when the Hunter Biden, his laptop came along, they were colluding with the bad guys that, we're going to tell everybody that this is just Russian disinformation. Had you ever heard the word Russian disinformation before Hunter Biden's computer ever arrived?
0: I don't know whether they were saying it with the whole Russian, you know, with the impeachment thing. They might have said that, but I mean, it's ridiculous. It's all ridiculous, and they know it's ridiculous. And I think it was good what he did.
1: Hey, Carol, do you have some time for us? We've got to take a break of a couple minutes, and then we have some time we can talk, and then we have to take bottom of the hour. Can you stay with me that long? Have you got that kind of time?
0: Sure.
1: Oh, you're too good to us. You're too good to us, Carol. All right, everybody, we're going to take a break. We'll be right back.
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3: Yeah, welcome back, everybody. We're having our conversation with Dr. Carol Lieberman. She is a clinical psychiatrist, very well known, somebody that you is a go-to person for a lot of the people who want to get an expert's opinion on things. We were just talking off air, and she also is a expert witness in different cases. And I know that that's tough. Most psychiatrists don't want to get involved or don't want to talk about those cases that they do get involved with. So we're not going to ask her that question. But Dr. Lieberman, we talked a little bit about what's going on with Iran, and in my opinion, and in the opinion of some of the people that I've talked to recently, they're all in agreement. Actually, Victor Davis Hanson agreed with this, that really the theocracy in Iran needs to be taken out, because otherwise they're going to continue to do what they've been doing for the last 47 years, which is lie to people about what they're doing and what they believe in. Is that pretty accurate with you as far as you're concerned? I mean, it's just the psychology of what's going on.
4: Yes. That is the problem. The problem is that, yes, it was very nice. It would be very nice to be able to negotiate with them. And Trump did succeed in getting the rest of the hostages back through negotiation. But according to Islam, you are allowed to lie. According to taqiyya, it's a phenomenon or a concept in Islam, where if you're making a lie in order to make the progress or protect Islam, it's allowed. So that explains, that's why, like, there used to be that saying a while ago, never negotiate with terrorists. Remember that when,
5: It
4: was closer to 9/11 or even before that. But, the problem is you can't really, because you can't negotiate with anybody that lies to you, that feels totally okay about lying to you. So, I mean, of course that's preferred than dropping bombs and killing people. But, and I think we've gone about as far as we could go with this.
6: But if
4: Iran shot down two our U.S. pilots, shot down a U.S. Apache helicopter in the Strait of Hormuz. And so, they're not stopping. I mean, when you do ceasefires, sometimes it's useful to try to, tactical purposes, strategy. But that gives them time to build up more weapons and more, just to get stronger again. And so...
6: Well, in sports, they call what's called a timeout. That's so that everybody can kind of catch their breath and, kind of get reinvigorated and get back into the game, because that's what you're in need of. And I think that every time that we go into these agreements, ceasefires, all it is it's a timeout for Iran to kind of reform what they want to do and move forward on it.
4: Yes, I think we need to get, I'm not an expert in military, but in terms of how this would be done, but in a perfect world, the people in Iran would, of course, many of them, there were thousands, tens of thousands that got killed already from the Islamic regime in Iran.
6: Right.
4: But, ideally, they would rise up and do the fighting against the Islamic regime.
6: Well, Carol, we got to take a break right now. It's a bottom of the hour break. When we come back, let's talk a little bit about why is it not that we're giving weapons to the people in Iran? Because if we believe what we're told, which is that they don't want to be under this theocracy anymore either,
4: right.
6: Why aren't we just doing that and letting them form their own country and help them to do that? So after the break, we'll pose that question back at you, and you can give us an answer. Sound good?
4: Okay.
6: All right. We'll be right back.
5: With SRN News, I'm Bob Agnew in Washington. Two Army aviators have been rescued after their Apache helicopter went down near the coast of Oman. The U.S. Central Command says crew members spent about 2 hours in the water before they were rescued safely. Military officials have not said what caused that helicopter to go down. The incident is under investigation. Both political parties keeping an eye on the polls today in the state of Maine. There is a major contest underway to see which Democrat is likely to square off against Susan Collins in the midterm election in November. South Carolina Republicans facing a packed gubernatorial primary with multiple contenders competing for the chance to replace Governor Henry McMaster and a runoff appearing likely there. Nevada, meanwhile, holding primaries for several key statewide offices. On Wall Street, the Dow is down 210 points. This is SRN News.
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8: I'm Chris Davis. Guilty of murder. Two men are likely going to prison for a long time, if not for life, when they are sentenced for the murder of 21-year-old Emmanuel Gonzalez in Lamont, July 29th, 2024. Police were able to track Romero Navarez and Gabriel Prieto with their devices and get the data that convicted one Friday and the other Monday with two separate juries. No ID yet on a 36-year-old man who died in a wreck on Highway 155 Friday afternoon. The Kern County Coroner's Office is expected to release the name later. The Highway Patrol says the man who was on a motorcycle crossed the line when a Freightliner flatbed was coming the other way and hit the driver's side of the truck, throwing him off the bike. He died at the scene, which was north of Keysville Road. I'm Chris Davis in the KERN Newsroom with news every half hour and when it breaks on News Talk 96.1 and AM 1230, KERN.
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9: Is the volatility of the stock market driving you crazy? 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

0: let's talk a little bit about that. I did want to pose the question about why is it that we don't go ahead and give the Iranians, the population of Iran,
1: okay,
0: who are good people,
1: okay,
0: and ones that seem to want to get rid of this theocracy, why are we not just arming them rather than having the discussion of whether we're going to put boots on the ground or not? Is there something that I'm missing as to why they're not doing that?
1: Well, I'm not really sure of the, I mean, I think, I'm not really, there could be a number, I've interviewed a lot of people from Iran, and they want that to happen too, but maybe, you know, I guess when so many of them have been killed, you know, there aren't too many more who are volunteering, you know?
0: Well, but they have no way to defend themselves. If we supplied them with the weapons to defend themselves and take over the country.
1: Yeah, the weapons could then be absconded with by the regime.
0: Yeah. I guess you really do have to have more organization than just the citizens saying we don't like this theocracy anymore. But I think it's the same old story. They're waiting for somebody else to take care of their problem. That's the reason we had all those people cross our border, because they didn't want to stay in the country they came from and solve the problems there to make sure that, you know, they had better government and better lives. Instead, they crossed the border to the United States of America in an illegal fashion because they were promised all these things.
1: Uh-huh.
0: So that's definitely a problem. You said that you're writing a book on Trump derangement syndrome.
1: Not a book, but I'm putting together the diagnostic classifications, the things that to go into the DSM, the criteria.
0: Yeah, DSM-5. It's DSM-5 now, isn't it?
1: Yes.
0: Yeah. So what sort of signs and symptoms do you see in somebody who's having Trump derangement syndrome? Other than their lunatics.
1: Well, let me just one second. I just have to answer this text.
0: Okay, no problem.

0: And, you know, I really appreciate Dr. Lieberman giving us the amount of time that she's giving us today. I know she's a very busy psychiatrist, does a lot of work in making political goings on as something she pays attention to. But also she is an expert witness in certain cases. You know, you've heard of Dr. Bodden, who is the expert, the person everybody wants to do the autopsy on whatever's happened, mm-hmm. because he has different ideas than sometimes the coroner. And Dr. Lieberman is probably in the same field, where when she walks into the courthouse, people, you know, like Dean Witter, everybody leans in to hear what she has to say. Are you done with your text?
1: Yes.
0: Okay,
1: yes,
0: great. Okay, so Trump derangement syndrome, if it's in the DSM-5, what are the diagnostic criteria that you're going to be looking at?
1: Well, I have been working on this for over a year, and I have created a categories, mild, moderate, and severe of Trump derangement syndrome. And I've connected them to people, real people, you know, some where you would know their names and some where you wouldn't necessarily, but you'd know who they are.
0: Mm-hmm.
1: Like, for example, a woman who didn't let FEMA help the houses that had signs in the front, you know, voting for Trump. So people like that, as well as, you know, people we all know about, like Jimmy Kimmel, for example. Why I've done this is because Trump derangement syndrome has totally out of control. You know, during his first term, we heard about Trump derangement syndrome. I even did interviews about Trump derangement, but it was kind of you kind of laugh it off. But now it is not a laughing matter. There are really serious consequences for the person who has it, and for their loved ones, and at work, and for strangers who are like attacked. You know, Teslas, for example, that are attacked.
0: Mm-hmm. Mm-hmm. Well, that was a stupid thing to attack because they have cameras and they knew who perpetrated all those crimes. But the other interesting one is the one down in San Diego where the guy was a big Trump supporter and he had Trump signs and flags out in front of the place, and his next door neighbor kills him.
1: Yes, yes. I mean, yes, it's the whole gamut. And of course, at the extreme end, the severe end, there are the assassins, would-be assassins. And so if it's in the DSM, which is, you know, the psychiatrist's Bible, or really meant for mental health caregivers altogether, when you diagnose somebody with something and you give them a diagnosis that's in the DSM and then it has a number, and then insurance companies, to the extent that they pay anything, you know, are guided by that. So the idea of it would be, first of all, to get people to recognize if they have it, if other people who they know have it, and to try to get help for them. And the help would be not, you know, I'm recommending different kinds of psychotherapy, and the psychotherapy would be focusing on not telling them, oh, you are wrong, look at mm-hmm. all the wonderful mm-hmm. things that Trump does. Mm-hmm. It's more about

0: more about having them look at themselves, the things that they, the reasons why they have Trump derangement syndrome. So, for example, in men who have Trump derangement syndrome, a lot of them have low self-esteem. And they look at Trump and they see that he has all the stereotypical things that a successful man has. He has an Ivy League education. He has, you know, he's built, had very successful careers before he became president. And of course, being president twice, you know, and having a beautiful wife and having a lot of money. I mean, these are like, you know, what all men, all little boys, or not all little boys, but a lot of little boys are taught to strive for. So men who have low self-esteem and who have not achieved things that they're proud of, blame Trump, project onto Trump their dissatisfaction and their anger and their jealousy, and you know, blame it all on Trump. If Trump wasn't president, then I would have all these things, which of course is ridiculous. And then for women, the women who have Trump derangement syndrome are mainly women who have bad relationships with men. You know, don't, I mean, started with the pussy hats, and then it's mm-hmm. women who just can't find love, you know, and blame men.
1: Now, and those are the ones that you usually hook up with.
0: Therapy would be working on these kinds of issues that the person has to help them so that they wouldn't blame all their deficiencies.
1: Well, aren't those the type of women that end up communicating with prisoners and end up marrying a prisoner that's in jail?
0: Sometimes they're
1: that hard up for love. There was a book years ago called Nemesis, and it was a story about how Jackie Onassis or Jackie Kennedy got together with Onassis, and the complications between the two Kennedy brothers. And why Bobby Kennedy was killed. Bobby Kennedy was killed because he was the nemesis of Onassis, and it explains exactly why that occurred, how he had targeted Onassis and his empire, and that this is where the idea of a programmed killing, you know, you use and pattern a person's brain to do something against their will, and that's the reason Sirhan had really no reason to kill Bobby Kennedy, but he did. And the book really explains that this mind control that was used in order to get him to do that, in some ways, isn't there a certain sort of mind control that people are being subjected to hate Trump? Because 94% of anything that comes out of MSNBC, comes out of CNN, comes out of ABC, CBS, what I call the alphabet media, is negative towards Trump. I mean, are we being bombarded with all this negativity and that is creating a lot of it?
0: When you don't get two sides to a story, it's propaganda.
1: Right. Right. And so it kind of makes sense that one of the problems with diagnosing somebody is that you'd have to go back in their history and start asking them, wouldn't you? So what do you listen to? Where do you get your information from? And look at the influence of that has had on your patient, wouldn't you?
0: Yes, sure. Well, but you wouldn't have to. Yes and no. I mean, you know, it's kind of assumed in a way that if somebody has TBS that they have been influenced by. Like, in other words, you have to be very careful with the therapy, because if you start being too, you know, like, what do you listen to? I bet you listen to CNN all the time.
1: Yeah.
0: They're just going to leave, you know. No patient's going to stick around for that.
1: Well, so you make the assumption that they're getting this from someplace, and probably if they're media savvy at all, that's probably the source of some of their derangement syndrome?
0: Yes.
1: Okay, but I mean, there's a difference between somebody who doesn't like Trump and somebody who lives next door to somebody who loves Trump and then kills him, or the person who gets up on a roof knowing that there are going to be guns trained in on him once he makes the shot towards the president, that he's not going to survive his assassination attempt on Trump. I mean, there's a big difference between that and the person who simply would never vote for Trump.
0: Well, yes, that's why I have mild, moderate, severe.
1: Mm-hmm.
0: Yes.
1: Well, should the severe ones be hospitalized? Should they? I mean, is outpatient therapy going to be enough for those type of patients, or is that where you go to identify?
0: To be hospitalized.

0: like, mm-hmm. you know, like the most recent would be assassin of Trump at the dinner, the
1: right.
0: You know, if he would have, he should have been someone who would be involuntarily hospitalized for his, you know, psychotic views.
2: But he's not.
0: TDS can have a psychotic, can go as, a person can be as sick as being psychotic with their obsession with Trump.
1: I just don't think that those people are going to think that there's anything wrong with them and they're not going to seek any sort of therapy.
0: That's why I'm doing this. Because besides presenting it to the American Psychiatric Association, I've drawn up a website. It's not yet open to the public, but it's going to be. And people will be able to go on there and see the criteria and decide for themselves if they have it, if someone they know has it. So part of it is that.
1: Yeah, I think it's going to be more people are going to determine that somebody else they know has it, and they're not going to identify that they might have it also.
0: maybe their friends will.
1: Yeah.
0: And they'll bring them somewhere.
1: Well, is this something that is going to require psych therapy, or is it? Do you think that there is going to be a particular pill that will help the people to either relax, or is it a part of a depressive sort of a thing?
0: I am not a big pill person.
1: Okay.
0: You know, although most psychiatrists these days are just pill pushers.
1: Right.
0: But, and yes, certainly if they have a psychotic, you know, if they're having hallucinations about Trump, for example,
1: mm-hmm.
0: Or paranoid delusions about him, then yes, some antipsychotic medication would help.
1: Right. And probably the two that we just mentioned, the one that got up on the roof to kill him, and the guy who's got next door neighbor, he killed. Those are probably ones that should be singled out. I'm not sure how you uncover them without some help from either family, or because self-diagnosis is, as you know, not something most people are good at.
0: Yes, well, I'm going to be having quizzes on. I already did. There are quizzes on the website for you to go through and ask yourself these questions.
1: When will the website be available?
0: I hope within a month or two.
1: Oh, it's got to. Carol, you had better do it before the election, the general election coming up.
0: Exactly.
1: Because Are you doing any therapy with the Republican senators that don't want to pass the SAVE Act? Because I mean, I've not heard 80% of the population says the SAVE Act needs to go through, that we don't believe in our elections anymore, and that's got to change. And you got four or five senators on the Republican side that I don't know if it's because they're suffering from TDS and just they connect. Voters that are U.S. citizens, only the ones to be able to vote, are going to overwhelmingly elect Trump, and they don't like that, or just what's going on in their brains?
0: Well, they're rhinos, Republicans in name only. Mm-hmm. They were voted in to be a Republican, and they're, you know, they're letting their personal petty grievances take over.
1: That is a problem, isn't it? That is a problem. Yes. Be careful who you vote for. Well, Carol, this has been a lot of fun. I really appreciate your time, and I hope to have another conversation with you in the future once that website is up. I'd love to kind of go through it. I'll look at it myself, and then we can talk in a respectful and really high understanding level of what's on it and how it can help people.
0: Absolutely. I'd be happy to do that.
1: Thank you, Carol. Take care of yourself.
0: Okay.
1: Bye-bye. Bye-bye. We'll be right back.
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4: 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And we as Republicans in a Democratic state have never been closer to change. 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
4: 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Good till the last mic drop. 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

that if Dr. Lieberman wants a large group of people to evaluate for Trump derangement syndrome, she might talk to some of the people who were at the Knicks game last night. You know, the article I'm looking at is from CNBC, so you can imagine, you know, the way that they viewed the reception for Donald Trump. A lot of booing, a lot of people booed. And they didn't like the fact that he was there when his motorcade pulled up. People were booing. Of course, there were some people with, you know, American flags and cheering him on. But they, most people were booing. I mean, what did you expect? What would you expect? Even though Donald Trump used to define New York and New York City with what he had built, what he had done, the popularity he had garnered from his apprentice program, where everybody was knocking his door down to be on it, if you were a celebrity, and all of the people that were on it went on to actually have pretty good careers, or at least have a springboard into a career. But, you know, there was a lot of things on the line last night, and I don't think that you can blame Donald Trump for the loss to the Spurs. Now, usually I don't get into sports all that much, but every once in a while, you know, something comes up like this, where not only was Donald Trump there, but they had a list of a lot of people. Oh, yeah, Ma'am Dummy was there. And they say that Ma'am Dummy, whenever he shows up to one of their games, they usually lose. You know what I think he's trying to do? He's trying to get them to pay him, like, hey, if you guys give me $100,000, I'll show. I won't show up to the rest of the games if you want. Give $100,000 to my campaign to get reelected. You know that's kind of how it works. They point out what some of the signs said, but it's pretty interesting to.

see exactly how it's presented and who they point out were at the suite. And of course, this is the owner's suite that he was in. His granddaughter Kai, the extremely good golfer, son-in-law Jared Kushner, Lee Zeldin, Sean Duffy, Deputy Chief of Staff Dan Escavino, Interior Secretary Doug Burgum, who's done a really good job. And so I guess the other one was

0: was there also. Howard Lutnick, Commerce Secretary, Zoran Mandami. They've got to blame it on him because they all said that we don't want Zoran to be there. Every time he's there, they lose, and he is now a spurge on the Knicks because they equate him with not being a good luck charm. What would have been interesting is if Zoran was not there, and Trump was. Boy, would that have been tough if then the Knicks won. And you know, game four comes up on Wednesday night. Maybe Trump will go to that one too, and if Mam Dummy doesn't go to it, that would be the answer to that question, would it not? But anyway, Ben Stiller was there, Spike Lee, all the usual people were there. Mike Bloomberg was there, and as a matter of fact, it says here in this article the Knicks guard Jose Alvarado. I don't even know who these people are because I don't watch basketball at all. Fell while scrambling. You know the kind of basketball I like is the kind I get to play. Basketball just isn't being played the way that it should be. So, but let's see. Trump received. Oh, then they go into. Oh, by the way, you know he's not liked in New York. You know he's a native of Queens, New York, but he's not liked. It's a heavily Democrat area. New York City is, and that's why they put Mandummy in office, and he's doing a bang up job for them, isn't he? In the 2024 presidential election, this is what I was talking to Dr. Lieberman about. Here it is. This article should be about the game last night, who was there, maybe make some references to, he was booed a little bit, but he was cheered a little bit. So, but let's talk a little bit more about the game. No, it's all about, let's see, in the 2024 election, Trump received fewer than 839,000 votes in the city compared to more than 1.9 million votes for the Democrat nominee Kamala Harris. They do know that Trump lives in Mar-a-Lago, right? He votes as a resident of Florida. With stuff like this, I don't know if I would bother going to any of the New York sports events anymore. It just doesn't make sense. If you can give up, if I can give up the Dodgers, he can give up the Knicks, can he? What do you have to do? Go to Orlando and root for them? It may be something that he needs to seriously think about as long as he's going to continue to be president. Because even after he's president, I'm going to predict that his number of trips to New York will be very, very limited because there's really no reason to be there. But anyway, I thought that was kind of interesting that he was booed. The title of the article, this actually comes from one of the news feeds that I get, and it's like, Trump was booed. Go figure. What can you do? We have got Dr. Craig Luther, who is going to be coming on after the top of the hour, and we're getting close to that break. We're going to talk a little bit about June 6th, the D-Day invasion that occurred in France. We'll talk a little bit about the diversionary tactic that the Allies used to think that they were going to make them think that they weren't going to come into Normandy, that they were going to go someplace else. Because a lot of the apparatus, a lot of the things that they could have defended themselves with in Normandy were up someplace else because they did a good diversionary tactic. So stick around. We're going to get one more hour in before we're done.
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3: News at Town Hall. I'm Bob Agnew in Washington. Voters headed to the polls today for several key contests in a handful of states. In Maine, the primary is setting the stage for both the governor's race and a pivotal Senate showdown involving Republican incumbent Susan Collins. South Carolina, a crowded field driving that state's Republican primary for governor. Candidates battling to succeed term-limited Henry McMaster. And the people of Nevada heading to the polls to fill open House seats in Congress and the governor's mansion.
4: Several primaries feature matchups between candidates backed by party leaders and political outsiders promising change. Come November, the governor's race is considered one of the most competitive in the country, and holding on to the 3rd congressional district is considered crucial for Democrats.

0: hopes of retaking the U.S. House. GOP Governor Joe Lombardo faces Democrat challengers Aaron Ford, the state's attorney general, and County Commissioner Alexis Hill. Registered Republicans outnumber Democrats by 70,000 in the 2nd Congressional District, which has stayed red for over 40 years. The three Democrat incumbents in the 3rd District are expected to hold on to their seats. Bernie Bennett reporting.
1: Three more cases of the New World screwworm have now been confirmed, including one outside the state of Texas. It's something that could have a devastating impact on the U.S. cattle industry. Agriculture Secretary Brooke Rollins says they do have hope.
2: These developments obviously represent a serious threat to our livestock and wildlife, but they haven't caught us off guard. We have been tracking this pest for a long time, and we have fought before, and we will do so again.
1: The Department of Agriculture announced on Monday new cases found in a dog from New Mexico and hundreds of miles away in a goat and a calf in the state of Texas. The screwworm is actually a fly that produces a larvae that can eat live flesh. Before being eradicated in the 1960s, that fly was an annual warm weather scourge for cattle ranchers. More of these stories at townhall.com.
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6: Police and Public Works are getting the most money next year. I'm Chris Davis. That's in the proposed budget for the city of Bakersfield, and you will be able to offer your input if you live in Bakersfield this Wednesday at the city council meeting at 5:15 during a public hearing on the budget. Some notes about how the city is expected to use the nearly $1 billion. Public Works and Police are the biggest items, but because they will be short by about $80 million overall, 73 city positions will likely be eliminated, and city departments are being asked to cut about 5% from each. Guilty of murder is the verdict from two separate juries for two men who lured a man into an ambush so they could steal his weed back on July 29th, 2024 on Georgetown Avenue in Lamont. Romero Navarez and Gabriel Prieto face life in prison in the shooting death of 21-year-old Emmanuel Gonzalez. Police were able to use electronics to track the men down and to eventually prove their cases. The man who died when the motorcycle that he was riding hit a flatbed nearly head-on Friday has not been identified yet publicly, except that he was 36 years old. The Highway Patrol says that wreck happened on Highway 155 Friday afternoon near Keysville Road. For some reason, the man veered over just as the truck was coming his way and hit the driver's side, which threw him off the bike. He died there at the scene. CHP is looking into whether drugs or alcohol may have been a factor. Parts of Stockdale Highway will be shut down overnight, says the city of Bakersfield, and that's going to be so they can replace the pavement. And once that is done, restripe the street and also do some work in the median. That'll be from 7 p.m. to 7 a.m. The section closed will be from Old River Boulevard and Buena Vista Road. I'm Chris Davis in the KERN Newsroom with news every half hour and when it breaks on News Talk 96.1 and AM 1230. KERN.
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8: From the White House to White Lane, where wokeness goes to sleep. 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

0: It's time, your host and my dad, Terry Maxwell.
1: Welcome back, everybody. We're into our last hour here on a Tuesday. It feels like a Monday because there's just nothing really going right as far as our electronics are concerned. Our phone is still out. But we are joined today by Dr. Craig Luther. He is a military historian, lives up in the Tehachapi area, is well known. As a matter of fact, he is a friend of Victor Davis Hanson's. I mentioned his name to Victor one time, and Victor said, "Oh, yeah, I know him." So, you know, that was verification that, yeah, he really is a military historian, although, you know, you just have to look him up and you'd realize he's written several books about what happened on the Northwestern Front against Russia and Germany. A lot of what he covers is really, really technically sound and enjoyable to read. But anyway, Dr. Craig, are you there?
2: I am here, Terry. All coming through fine?
1: Yep, you seem to be coming through excellently. We appreciate it. Okay. Let's talk about June 6th, because I had the pleasure of a couple of years ago going over to France, and I did one of those tours where we looked at the Battle of the Bulge first, and then the second thing we visited was the D-Day invasion. And it's a pretty complicated operation that was put together. But let's start with how there was the distractionary or diversionary plan that was put in place, and the Germans actually didn't think that they were coming to Normandy, did they?
2: Well, that's an interesting question, Terry. We did have you're talking about Operation Fortitude, where we used General Patton, who had made a name for himself certainly in North Africa. A bogus or ghost army group that he supposedly had sitting, I guess, somewhere in northern England or something, that was going to conduct the main invasion, which the Germans expected to come into the Pas-de-Calais area of Normandy, which is to the northeast of Normandy. That's where they actually expected the invasion. It was more of a direct route from there right into the Ruhr, which was so important to the German German industry. But it was all ruse. The Germans had their aerial reconnaissance, but the pictures they were taking were of rubber dummy tanks. I mean, from 30,000 or 25,000 feet, they look pretty realistic. Mm-hmm. But I actually saw a video recently of some guy just going up to one of them, the big giant Sherman tank, and those are huge. I don't know if you had an opportunity to stand next to one in Normandy, Terry, but they are huge tanks.
1: Actually,
2: the guy just kicked it right over. Yeah, so it's just made out of rubber.
1: I actually got to stand next to the one that was their kind of the big version. Uh-huh. They only made a few of them, and it got stuck just as it was entering this one town, and it's still stuck there today. I've got pictures of it. This thing is massive, unbelievably big. And their problem was, it takes so much gas to run the darn thing. And if there were any problems, it was stuck where it was.
2: Yeah, but the thing about Normandy is, in April, the Germans knew that the Allies would need a port, you know, to get all their equipment and troops and everything in and off the beach.
1: Mm-hmm.
2: So in April of 1944, Hitler actually said, "I believe that the Allies are going to land in Normandy," because off the Normandy Peninsula, the Cherbourg Peninsula, is the large port of Cherbourg. And Hitler was turned out to be right about that. On the other hand, he felt that the initial invasion into Normandy would be largely a feint, and that the main invasion would come again in the Pas-de-Calais area, because we had so fooled the Germans to believing that. And literally, while the fighting was going on in Normandy, it took the Germans something like 6 weeks to finally realize, okay, this is it. The Normandy invasion was the invasion. Mm-hmm. And then at that point, they began to move the infantry divisions down from, what was it, the 15th Army or something, that was up in the Pas-de-Calais area, bring them down into Normandy. But by then it was too late.
1: Right. Well, they did a lot of things that were kind of too late in there.

0: their efforts to thwart the Allies coming and developing a beachhead. But the June 6th is a little bit of a misnomer because the actual invasion started the day before, the night before, still at June 5th, because the boats and everything that came across did it on the 6th. But there was a lot of activity on the evening of the 5th to set up a lot of people to already be on the ground, wasn't there?
1: Definitely. Now, I don't remember precisely what time they started out from their the ports and so forth in southeastern England, right off the channel there. But you're talking about the largest invasion fleet, the largest invasion armada in human history. Mm-hmm. There were more. I'm looking at some notes I have here from a little talk I gave back at the Kern County Museum back on the 75th anniversary of the D-Day invasion back in 2019. And we had, for that invasion, we had more than 6,000 vessels of all types. Now, about 4,000 of them were the landing craft.
0: Right.
1: And we should discuss that a little bit, what it was like going in those initial waves. But there, and they were loaded into hundreds of transports. And then, of course, we had an aerial bombardment force, but we also had a naval bombardment force. And that was, we had like 7 battleships. I remember the USS Texas, I think, was one of them. We had 2 monitors. And don't ask me what that was. I don't exactly know what a monitor was in that context, but also 23 cruisers and 104 destroyers. And interestingly enough, it was the destroyers that saved the day
0: when it looked Omaha, like
1: we might have to pull our troops off of Omaha Beach because it was going so badly. A group of destroyers just came in really close to the beach and just pulverized what was left of the German defenses with their 5-inch guns.
0: Yeah, but they actually
1: was the turning point.
0: Didn't they actually beach themselves? That, you know, they came in so close that some of them they had to wait for the tide to come back in order to reverse course and pull back out.
1: That, you know, I don't know. That could be possible.
0: That's the way it was explained to me. Yeah, that's the way it was explained to me, was that, you know, those destroyers, if they wouldn't have come in, you're right. They were stuck on the beach, and you know, thousands had already been killed with no path forward. Although there were some heroes on Omaha Beach that did figure out path up there.
1: You're always going to have a situation like that where you had men who were just stuck underneath the bluffs on Omaha Beach and trying to hide between this wall that ran along the beach, and they were stuck. They were getting killed, and you have just a small handful of men who are willing to just grab the bull by the horns and just do what needed to be done to get off the beach and get the operation moving again. But there was one German machine gun nest called Resistance Nest 62, Terry, and he survived the war. He was taken prisoner. The machine gunner, and he wrote a book about it. He was probably responsible just by himself and his crew responsible for killing literally hundreds of Americans who came ashore that morning. And the first wave of men, this is something for all your listeners to just really, really roll it around like a fine wine in your mouth and think about this, because it's just so incredible. The men of the first wave were told by their commanders that they were most likely going to die. And yet they did what they had to do anyway.
0: Well, because you always believe that's going to be the other guy and it's not going to be you, but he was being very, very honest with them. Now, it wasn't just the Americans that were landing in Normandy. We also had the Canadians. We had the British, did we not?
1: Yes, there were 5 beaches, and the Canadians landed at the far eastern end. I believe that was

0: was Juno, the 3rd Canadian Infantry Division,
1: mm-hmm.
0: with a tank regiment for support. And then you had Gold and Sword, I believe, which were you had the two British beaches. I
1: right.
0: think it was the 50th Infantry, but don't hold me to that. And then, of course, we landed at Omaha, the Big Red One, Infantry, 1st Infantry Division, with, I think, elements of an Army National Guard division. And then we had another division that landed at Utah Beach, which was the farthest to the west. And all of the landings went pretty well for us, encountering mostly just weaker German resistance, except for Omaha, which was, of course, we lost something like 1,500 killed in action on Omaha Beach. And we, despite the fact that we had broken the German codes, we were unaware that several weeks before, I think around April of 44, the Germans had slipped a good, experienced German infantry division into that sector to hold that sector of the front. This was a division that it had, I think it was the 352nd Infantry, that it had experience on the Eastern Front. We didn't know it was there.
1: Oh, man. Well, again, when you look at Omaha, and since I've been there, and to look at the topography, there was very little space for them to hide in. You know, the more guys that came ashore, that made that little bit of a defense even more difficult to hide people behind, because there just wasn't anything there that really would help you to keep away from the bullets that were flying from the Germans, almost like. And it wasn't just the Germans; there were some Russians that were involved at that point. And I think some even Czechoslovakians had joined the cause of the Germans, or the Germans had basically said, "You either fight with us, or we're gonna kill you." So they would said, "Okay, well, we'll fight with you."
0: Well, to some of them, it seemed a better option than sitting in a
1: yeah.
0: prisoner of war camp. You know,
1: right,
0: and
1: right.
0: There were several what they called these Ost Battalion, or these Eastern Battalions, and. In fact, there's an infantry interesting story, which is probably apocryphal, probably not true, about this Korean man who served in one of these units. To this day, there's been no proof that actually happened, though I think a great movie was prepared about it. But then, you know, of course, the beach at Omaha, you had those bluffs, which were 200 feet high, overlooking.
1: Mm-hmm.
0: And of course, we had, as Reagan talked about in 84 when he was there at the 40th anniversary, and I was fortunate enough, Terry, to be a tour guide for both the 40th and 50th anniversaries
1: wow.
0: of the Normandy invasion. But at the 40th, of course, Reagan talked about the boys of Point du Hoc, you know, the Rangers, about 225 of them or so, climbing up those cliffs, and what they were supposed to do. Most of them were killed or wounded, and there was just savage fighting that they experienced, but they were supposed to take out an artillery battery, which we thought excuse me would
1: be able to take the boats out,
0: threaten our landings.
1: Right.
0: But they got up there and the battery had already been moved by the Germans. It wasn't there.
1: Well, I think the other interesting thing, just as with most military conflicts, is there's a bit of good luck that happens during the night when they were doing the bombing, because you had the four or five large, what were they, 50-inch guns up on the cliffs, and they were supposed to be able to have a guy out front give the coordinates as to where the ships were, so that these guns could take the ships out and force the ships back out to sea, because otherwise, you know, these guns could shoot a projectile 12 kilometers. And yeah. So as close as all those ships were, what happened was they had the line that went from where the observer was, who was going to give all the coordinates to the guys in these bunkers with these huge guns. A bomb had exploded and had severed the line.

0: happened in between the spotter and the shooters. And had that not happened, all of those battleships, all those destroyers would have been easy targets for all of those guns that were there.
1: For those heavy guns. Well, yeah. You've been there and you've seen all those massive bunkers and gun emplacements that had been built by the Germans going back to like 1942. And as I said, a lot of them are still there.
0: Mm-hmm. And that most of them are.
1: Makes for very interesting sightseeing, I will say.
0: Yeah. Craig, we got to take a little bit of a break. We come back, we got some time before we go to the bottom of the hour, and then we go to a bottom of the hour break, and after that we'll come back and we'll continue to have our conversation about June 6th, 1944, a day that changed the world.
1: Sounds good.
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3: And welcome back, everybody. We're back with our conversation with Dr. Craig Luther, our local military historian, who joins us from time to time to kind of give us an idea of what's going on in the world. He was on not that long ago, and we were talking about what's going on with Iran, but today we're talking about June 6, 1944. Craig, you said that you had given a talk on this a few years ago, and that there were some anecdotal things that you had in there that you thought the audience might be interested in.
4: Yeah, so I do. Sort of help personalize the whole experience a bit. But I also wanted to let folks know that one of my first major works was about a German tank division that consisted of young boys, Hitler youths. The average age of the soldiers in that unit was 18 and a half. And it went into the Normandy, it came onto the Normandy battlefield the day after D-Day on the 7th of June. And if anybody's interested in that or my other books, they can always go to my website and read a portion. My website's really easy. It's just Barbarossa1941.com. That's Barbarossa1941.com, and you can see that stuff. But Terry, here's just a really sad thing to note. Of the Americans who were killed on Omaha, 19 of them came from one small rural community. It was the town of Bedford, Virginia. 19 of them were killed just from that town, including 2 sets of brothers. So imagine how, oh my God, what a tragedy it was for the families in that area. But just, you know, from I also wanted to point out what this must have been like from the German perspective. Imagine being at a German observation post early that morning on the 6th of June, looking out, and the weather wasn't really, really good. There was a lot of fog. It was the seas were kind of choppy. And by the way, that new movie that's out right now, Pressure, which discusses all that, great, great film. I hadn't expected much when I went to see it, but a terrific, terrific movie about the D-Day meteorologist and how the whole weight of the world was on his shoulders trying to let Eisenhower know whether, okay, you can go, or no, the weather's too bad, you can't go. It's an amazing film. But imagine being one of those Germans. Here is one of them, a German lieutenant, who had this to say. The sea was covered in mist. Then a light breeze came up. First, we saw a great number of mastheads, just like asparagus, pointing out of the thin mist. A few minutes later, the wind tore the fog away completely. I will never forget the spine-chilling scene that met our eyes. At first, I thought it was a vision, but shortly after, I grasped the awful reality of the scenario. There were thousands of ships. It was as if the whole world was standing against us. So that's kind of it from the German perspective. And I have one other story here that's really amazing from a German who survived the fighting there. And this just is a story. It's about one of the 1,500 Americans who perished at Omaha Beach. And it's a story of a soldier who, as I wrote, will forever remain anonymous to history. And here's the story. It was later in the day the battle had finally taken a turn in the Americans' favor. Kurt Keller, a German soldier, armed only with his rifle and feeling increasingly vulnerable to the enormous odds against him and his comrades, suddenly saw an American soldier coming directly toward him. With trembling hands, Keller quickly aimed at the GI's chest and pulled the trigger. The American was left standing, let his rifle drop, and sank to his knees. Slowly taking his helmet off, he laid it on the rifle.
3: All right, we're going to have to... Go ahead.
4: Okay. He laid it on the rifle, looking up to the sky. He crossed himself and fell over on his face. End of quote. The image would haunt Keller forever, and he said finally, how could a man be so devout and believe in God at that moment? Hitler was my God until then. What a story.
3: Well, yeah, I mean, if you want the true evidence of what happens, he just demonstrated it to him.
4: Yeah.
3: No doubt about it.
4: And in the, I'm sure you were at the cemetery when you were there,
3: yes,
4: Jerry.
3: Absolutely. Let's pick up.
4: 9,388.
3: Craig, let's pick up the that part of the story when we come back. We got to take a break. We'll be right back.
4: Sure.

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2: I'm Chris Davis. What might matter to you about the city budget in Bakersfield? They are asking for your input if you live or pay taxes there on how to spend the nearly $1 billion. The budget plan this coming year includes spending the bulk of the money on public works and police and possibly having to eliminate as many as 73 vacant positions because of a shortfall. The promise is that you get a nice smooth highway to ride on. The trade-off is some overnight inconvenience this week on Stockdale Highway. The closure for the pavement project is between Old River Boulevard and Buena Vista Road and is 7 p.m. to 7 a.m. through Thursday. The city will also be doing some striping and work in the median. A bulky item drop-off is Saturday, 8 to noon at the River Lakes Ranch Park. I'm Chris Davis in the KERN newsroom with news every half hour and when it breaks on News Talk 96.1 and AM 1230. KERN.
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1: Maxwell in the Morning. Good till the last mic drop. The conservative voice on the left coast has landed. 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
6: And welcome back. We're talking with Dr. Craig Luther, military historian. We're talking about June 6th, 1944, which just happened this past Saturday. Was a celebration of that, of the efforts and the sacrifices that the Americans made to free Europe. I thought Europe seems like they're kind of going back the other way. They're not as free as they were once we helped to liberate them. But one of the things that you were mentioning, Craig, is the experience that you have when you are up on the cliffs over Utah beach and you are enveloped into thousands of graves with, you know, the white crosses, and every once in a while, as you said during the break, a Star of David, you're just amazed at the sacrifices that had to be made in order for Europe to be freed again.
7: Yeah, you are, and it's quite a moment to reflect and think about these men and the sacrifice that they made. I mean, if you imagine what it would have been like coming in on one of those landing craft, they were launched at about 4 a.m, and the weather was just barely good enough to do it, because if those waves had been maybe 2 or 3 feet higher, roughly, mm-hmm. they would have swamped the landing craft, and the men on them would have drowned.
6: But some of them did drown. Because they, you know, with all the gunfire that was coming at them, they said, "Well, I'm not staying in here because this is a death camp," and they jumped out and drowned anyway.
7: Yeah, but they, you know, the ride into the beach was an hour and a half to 2 hours, and of course they all got seasick.

0: a number of them got hypothermia. And then as you get close to the beach in those initial waves, you can hear the ping, ping, ping of the machine gun bullets careening or ricocheting off the ramp of your vehicle, of your landing craft, which is about to be lowered so you can get out, and then those bullets are going to be hitting you.
1: Well, and Craig, tell everybody, what is the caliber of those machine gun bullets?
0: They were like, I think it was 7.92 okay. caliber, and it was the German. The Germans had a machine gun then, the MG42, which was, they called it the Hitler saw. It had a rate of fire of up to 1,600 rounds a minute. Now, naturally, there's no way you could get off that many rounds because, mm-hmm. you know, you have to change the belts and so forth. But the bullets came out of it so fast, you couldn't even detect. You couldn't even detect one bullet from another.
1: Yeah, just like a saw.
0: It so frightened the Americans, or we were so concerned about it that we actually produced a video explaining to our troops how, oh, you guys, don't worry, you can survive this weapon. It's not necessarily gonna kill you. Mm-hmm. But it was such a good weapon that we essentially kept it around in NATO after the war for like 20 years or so, because there was really, it was like a machine gun invented by God. You couldn't do any better.
1: Yeah.
0: It was just literally perfect.
1: Now, one of the things that I was reading just, I think 2 days ago, I think it was on the 6th that I was reading an article. And it questioned whether the movie Saving Private Ryan was accurate, and they go over the expense of putting that particular 24 minutes into the very beginning of that particular movie, and this guy talks about how his dad and his uncle his dad was not there, but his uncle was, and came on to Omaha, I believe it was, and that his dad. And he went to see that movie, and his dad was silent afterwards and said, I now know exactly what my brother went through. Because his brother wouldn't talk about it afterwards. Nobody wanted to talk about it afterwards. And had a deeper respect and empathy for people who had to go through what they had to go through. So Saving Private Ryan, to me, is the movie that changed everything when it comes to depiction of what happens in a military battle, because we saw so many movies after that, which was just brutally honest with, this is what war is. This is what war is.
0: Yeah, and you know, one of those Americans who went ashore that day was the former senator, I think, Mississippi, I believe, but I'm not sure. Senator Strom Thurmond. That name?
1: Yeah, I do. Yeah, I do.
0: He went ashore on D-Day, and he, of course, had been, a racist senator in the South who had believed in upholding Jim Crow and all of that. And then he had a total, come-to-Jesus conversion and became a totally different man and made amends with the black community. So that's kind of a good story, but he was one of those who went ashore that day. But one thing, there was an incident, Terry, that occurred just a few weeks before D-Day, and the new movie that I was mentioning called Pressure, and that's a rather odd name for a movie, just Pressure, but as I said to my friend halfway through, I know why they named it Pressure, because this poor meteorologist, man, did he have pressure on him. But the movie starts out, you see this view from above, they're looking at a beach, and the water's just covered, it's just red, just covered in blood, right. And there are dead bodies there. What it was is we had run an exercise off the English coast at a place called Slapton Sands in April of 44. And something got screwed up. We tried to change the time, but the communications didn't work, and someone went ahead with the exercise when they weren't supposed to. But a number of German E-boats, what they called E-boats, got inside.

0: the exercise, shot it to pieces, and killed roughly 750 American soldiers. That's half the number that died at Omaha Beach on D-Day. And of course, that was kept under wraps for like 30 years or more after World War II. The news, you know, that not a word was said about it. But we do, of course, know about it now. But it was just a
1: That's amazing. I've never heard that. Yeah, I've never heard that. I would guess that the reason that they named the movie Pressure was because he was watching the barometric pressure to determine where the storm was going. Not that he was under that much pressure, because the barometric pressure would have told you whether if it's rising or dropping, what the weather's going to be like.
0: Well, whatever the barometric pressure was, not being a meteorologist, I could say having Eisenhower and Field Marshal Montgomery and others screaming at you, say, why can't we go on the 5th of June, you know? And you're a captain, you're a lowly captain, and you're having to explain to them, well, sir, if you do that, everyone's going to drown, essentially, because the waves are going to be too high. But it was,
1: unless you've been to France,
0: the hand of God reached in and just opened up a little period of time where the weather got better on the 6th of June, and we were able to do the invasion. When if that hadn't worked out, we might have had to waited several weeks.
1: Well, it's not only the weather; it was also whether it was high tide or not. Because if you've ever been to France in that area, I mean, the tide comes in, goes out, and it goes just the level where the boats are goes up 20 feet or more. It really is astounding, because this little town that we stayed in, we stayed right on the water, and these boats are nicely floating when we got there, and then the next morning they're 20 feet below where they were the day before. So it wasn't just the weather; it was also the tides that had to be just right.
0: Yeah, and let me ask you: when you were there, did you go out into the country and see stand among some of those hedgerows?
1: Oh yeah, absolutely.
0: My lord! Can you and of course they've been cleared out quite a bit since 80 some odd years ago, but those things go back to the Norman period, 1,000 years. Mm-hmm. When the farmers put them, those would have been an incredible force multiplier for the Germans, because, you know, they were huge, they were solid as a brick wall, and you could set up your machine guns, your anti-tank guns.
1: Yeah, you had those higher ground.
0: Hiding within all those hedgerows.
1: One of the other things that I remember distinctly was we got to a town that wasn't really a town. It was really a bridge that had to be fortified. And that the woman who owned the cafe that we all got something to eat at, she was actually a little girl during the invasion.
0: Wow.
1: And that the shop that her parents owned right where that bridge was, she still owns and still every day produces food for people coming through.
0: Was that the Pegasus Bridge?
1: Could be. I've got pictures of it. I could pull it up, but unfortunately, we're talking to you on my phone, so I can't really pick it up.
0: But
1: just some amazing places and stories that you can tell about the people who were there. And I think the other one that we probably should cover is the aerial attack that happened, like I said, the night before, the infamous sergeant that ended up on one of the steeples in a church. You know, if you've ever read the book D-Day, he is somebody who is up there, gets shot in the foot, and has to act like he's dead for hours upon hours.
0: Yeah, and they still have, at least they did, they have a dummy paratrooper hanging up.
1: Yep, they still do.
0: St. Mary Glees, whatever the town was. Yeah,
1: right. Yeah, he's still there.
0: That's when it all kicked off, was shortly after midnight on the 6th, when the paratroopers came in and the gliders. And keep in mind, those poor pilots with the DC-3s, you know, pulling the gliders. This is the first time they'd ever been shot at, and so.

0: what happened was not all of our paratroopers and the gliders were dropped at the specified landing zones. In fact, they were distributed all over Hell's Half Acre, you might say. And it looked initially as if the whole thing had been a disaster because they weren't landed where they were supposed to. But the fact that they were literally landed all, you know, almost everywhere in that area, so confused the Germans that they actually thought that the airborne component of the invasion was much larger than it was.
1: Yeah,
0: so it actually ended up helping us.
1: That's really well depicted in Saving Private Ryan. That which they went through in order to get people to come together. You know, you're supposed to meet at this place, and how they actually took divisions or took units that were not supposed to be working with each other and worked with each other in order to get what they knew what their objective was. So they all went to their objective and tried to complete it.
0: Yeah, and there were tragically, Terry, there were some paratroopers who literally, because I imagine they were just carrying so much equipment and so forth, they couldn't get out of it or out of their chutes, who literally drowned in like 3 feet of water.
1: Yeah.
0: Well, the Germans had flooded a lot of the areas, and it's just, you know, so many little. Tragedies that
1: and if you go over there, you can see those gliders that they used. That was the first time they'd ever used gliders, the gliders didn't carry a lot of people, but they were really important because that bridge that you just mentioned, mentioned, you said the name of, there were certain waterways and the bridges they needed to secure those in order to make sure that the people on the beaches had a place to go.
0: Yeah, exactly, and the object primarily of these paratrooper and glider operations was to seize key objectives on the flanks to protect the flanks of the invasion forces against the anticipated and the inevitable German counterattacks. And the only German tank division, the 21st, which was close to the beaches, it was actually confused because of the parachute drops at the far eastern end. They sent the commander, General Feuchtinger, sent his tanks across the Orne River after the paratroopers, and then he realized, that's not the main invasion. The main invasion is now coming on the beaches farther to the west, so he had to turn them all around and send them back in the other direction.
1: You just can't make this stuff up. I remember one of the famous generals, I can't remember if it was Patton or one of those, it said, so how's it going? It says, we are doing, how do you put it? We are totally disorganized. We're totally disorganized, but you see, we're used to that. The Germans are disorganized and they're not.
0: Yeah.
1: Because the Germans, you know, even the way that they took over Europe in the first place was very, very well structured. It was a plan. They worked the plan. They used the citizens, you know, the people who suddenly didn't have homes, and they used them to clog up the major arteries. And the way that the German army moved from one place to the other was really well designed. They weren't used to this kind of disorganization, and that also worked in our favor.
0: Well, yeah, there were a lot of things that worked in our favor that way, and one of them, the fact that, again, the weather. The German meteorologists had told the German commanders, and the overall commander of the troops in France at that time was the famed Desert Fox. It was Field Marshal Erwin Rommel, right? Yeah. And he almost none of the key commanders were in their positions when D-Day began. The commander of the tank division I just mentioned was in Paris because they had all been told that the weather was too bad for a landing. Rommel was in Germany. He was at his home in Germany and was going to meet with Hitler to plead for additional reinforcements. And so they were very much, I think there's

0: one historian put it, caught with their pants down when the invasion began.
1: Isn't the other problem is that they didn't even tell Hitler about it till like, what, 10, 11 in the morning?
0: Well, there was probably no reason to wake him up. You know, Hitler would stay up to 3 in the morning chatting with his entourage or lecturing them. And then he kept really weird hours and then go to bed. Yeah, they had strict orders not to awaken him. And I don't remember how many hours he slept after the invasion started, but I don't think he was up until around noon or so. But, you know, would have taken the Germans on the ground a few hours in any case to get some feeling for what exactly was happening. Is this a major attack? Is this just a reconnaissance and force?
1: Since he was a brilliant military strategist, I think the first thing you do is got to wake him up, because he may say, well, do this, this, this, and this. As I say, they were so disorganized, and you didn't have any leadership in a position that would say anything. I think that was probably to their biggest disadvantage, was that you got to have some leadership that can make decisions and put people where they need to be.
0: Well, yeah, you do, and the Germans were very divided, as I discuss in my book, on how to defeat an invasion. Rommel, who had fought in North Africa and felt firsthand the effects of Allied air supremacy, mm-hmm. said, you know, we don't have that anymore. Most of our planes have been shot out of the sky. The only way we're going to be able to defeat the Allies is if we, because of their tremendous air superiority, is if we defeat them on the beaches. So he wanted the panzer units, the tank units, and so forth, that were going to be responsible for conducting the major counterattacks, he wanted them as close to the beaches as possible. But then there were others, tank generals and so forth, who hadn't quite experienced what Rommel had experienced in North Africa, who said, no, we need to hold them back, farther back in the forests, and then engage them in a battle of maneuver after they had advanced deeper into France.
1: Well, you know,
0: that was going to never work.
1: Craig,
0: for
1: the
0: that
1: nice
0: very reason of lack of air superior, lack of air power.
1: The nice thing about this history of World War II is that it can't be changed. There's a lot of things in history that we don't know about, and have, you know, the stories have changed over time to fit, you know, what the people wanted to believe at that time. But in this, there's just so much that's still there, and so much that can be explained from the remnants of what that attack on D-Day, that we will never be able to forget some of the heroes that were there. And I think that's to our benefit.
0: And Terry, think of this: if the invasion had failed, mm-hmm. it could have been months, half a year longer until we were able to launch another invasion. Maybe as much as a year. So it's possible that if the invasion had failed, we would have tried to end the war by dropping the atom bomb on Berlin.
1: Maybe. We don't have to play the game of what ifs, because we know what happened. Hey, Craig, we're out of time. Thank you so much.
0: It's always a pleasure.
1: Always fun to have you on, and I know it's a learning experience for a lot of people. We don't want to ever lose our sight on days like June 6th or December 7th, because it is part of the fabric of our society. So thank you so much. Take care of yourself.
0: And if anybody ever has any questions, they could always email me at luther.craig@yahoo.com. I'm always delighted to get questions from folks.
1: Thank you so much.
0: You bet. Bye-bye.
1: All right, we've got to take a break. We'll be back with another one, Bites the Dust.
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0: Supreme Court tosses the Biden-era energy efficiency standards for gas appliances. Now, what does that mean? Well, they remanded it to a lower court, making all of the decisions and the efficiency benchmarks go south. Yeah, seems that they vacated the D.C. Circuit decision and upheld that Biden-era energy efficiency standards for furnaces and water heaters and ordered the circuit to take another look at it. You see, you just can't approve any sort of a reduction in the opportunities through something like efficiency. And that's why it has bitten the dust. So you can all breathe easier. You'll be able to get more in terms of natural gas, water heaters, and stoves.
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3: News at Town Hall. I'm Bob Agnew in Washington. California voters now have a clearer picture of this year's race for governor.
4: Republican Steve Hilton has secured a spot in California's governor race, setting up a November showdown with former Health and Human Services Secretary Javier Becerra. The results give California voters a clear choice heading into the general election after years of Democratic control in Sacramento. Hilton says his campaign is focused on affordability, public safety, and economic growth. Willie Nelson, The White House.
3: In Maine today, the primary will determine the nominees in the governor's race in a high-profile Senate contest targeting Susan Collins' seat. She's the Republican incumbent there. South Carolina spotlight race, a multi-candidate Republican primary for governor where the fight to replace Henry McMaster could stretch into a runoff. And in Nevada, the primary features pivotal statewide contest led by a competitive race for governor. Three more cases of the New World screwworm have been confirmed, including one outside the state of Texas now, something that could potentially devastate the U.S. cattle market. But Agriculture Secretary Brooke Rollins says they've been preparing and have taken a number of steps.
5: Expanding sterile fly production and dispersal capacity. You all are probably tracking that we launched that last year, but earlier this year opened both a dispersal facility, but also invested tens of millions of dollars in refitting the fly top of Mexico.

0: Mexico beginning last year, which those sterile flies will begin to come online this month. So very good timing.
1: Decades ago, the screw worm used to terrorize the cattle industry before it was nearly eradicated in the 1960s. On Wall Street, it's a mixed bag right now. The Dow is up by 77 points. More from townhall.com.
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4: Your input is wanted and needed, says the city. I'm Chris Davis. That's because Bakersfield is in control of almost $1 billion of your tax dollars if you live or shop there, and the law requires a public hearing to get input on what you want done with it. The city's proposed budget is actually about $80 million more than they have collected, so 73 vacant positions have been clipped, and all city departments are being asked to cut 5% in next year's budget. Wednesday at 5:15 at the city council chambers, you can find out all about it. The promise is that you get a nice smooth highway to ride on. The trade-off is some overnight inconvenience this week on Stockdale Highway. The closure for the pavement project is between Old River Boulevard and Buena Vista Road and is 7 p.m. to 7 a.m. through Thursday. The city will also be doing some striping and work in the median. No ID yet on a 36-year-old man who died in a wreck on Highway 155 Friday afternoon. The Kern County Coroner's Office is expected to release the name later. The Highway Patrol says the man who was on a motorcycle crossed the line when a Freightliner flatbed was coming the other way, and then he hit the driver's side of the truck, throwing him off the bike. He died at the scene, which was north of Keysville Road. You should be aware of a bulky waste event that's happening Saturday for you to get rid of big items that can't go in the household trash. That'll be 8 to noon at the River Lakes Ranch Park on River Lakes Drive. They will not be able to take propane tanks, construction materials, debris items with refrigerants like air conditioners or refrigerators, and stuff that weighs more than 300 pounds. Also, the city says you should not count on being able to drop off anything that is remotely hazardous, and that includes solids or liquids. I'm Chris Davis in the KERN Newsroom with news every half hour and when it breaks on News Talk 96.1 and AM 1230. KERN.
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3: Sammy Abiyawi.
2: I didn't want to introduce you as a host, as a host, because you're kind of a guest today.
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2: You're wearing the hat of our interim general manager at the luncheonette, and so later here in the show, as soon as we

0: answer some of these questions. I want to ask you about this and about this sort of journey that you've been on through your, you know, your career, but also what's going on at the Woolworths. I got lots of great questions here ready for you.
1: I'm ready to talk about Woolworths. It makes me happy.
0: Makes me happy too. I'm really excited to get to that. Before I want to get to these messages.
1: Yeah, I'll read the first one.
0: Great.
1: So everyone talks about Roth IRAs, but I'm still confused. LOL. Who are they really best for? Can you help me understand?
0: Yes. I think there's an easiest way to understand whether or not a Roth is for you or not is to understand that a Roth is a way that you don't get any real tax benefits up front. You get the tax benefits down the road when you withdraw the money, and it becomes tax-free for withdrawals down the road in retirement, but you don't get any tax benefit as a deduction in up front like you do on a traditional IRA. So then if you understand that concept, then you should understand that those who would benefit from a Roth are those who would benefit more by the long-term tax-free growth than the upfront tax deduction. And that's a hard thing for most people to figure out, because you have to know your current tax bracket, and then you need to project what you think your future tax bracket is going to be, and not only what your tax bracket is going to be, but what the government is going to say it is too, which is changes frequently.
1: Correct.
0: So it becomes very hard to sort of calculate that out. A general rule of thumb, whether or not you should be contributing to a Roth versus a traditional, and this is important because now most 401ks offer a Roth option. That means that you can choose automatic deductions from your paycheck to go into your 401k. That can either be the traditional route, which is you get the tax deduction, the reduction in your income for that deposit, or you can go the Roth contribution of your 401k, which means you're still paying taxes on that money that you're putting into the account, but you're not paying any taxes on the growth. And as long as you leave it in until you're in retirement years, you can withdraw it tax-free. So if you aren't getting a tax deduction now, generally speaking, go for the Roth, because you don't get that initial upfront benefit on the traditional. So why not just go ahead and put it into a Roth, because then you don't have to worry about the taxes going forward. So again, this is not the case for everybody, but if you are in a low tax bracket now or aren't paying any income taxes, the Roth is the way to go. If you are in a high tax bracket right now, you have a high marginal tax rate, it's likely that you benefit more by getting that upfront deduction now and potentially kick the can down the road in terms of what this means for your future tax self. Now, the caveat there is you generally don't want all of your money put in accounts that have not been taxed yet, like a traditional account, because once you get into retirement, what happens if you buy that car? You're going to pay your ordinary income taxes on all the money that you withdraw from it, and so you don't have the flexibility to make some financial decisions generally without getting really stung by the tax bill. And so that's why sometimes people will split that, and they'll say, "Well, I'll put most of it in traditional. Am I going to put a little bit in my Roth, or in outside of a Roth? Maybe you just have a traditional investment account." And that way you have money that you can access outside of your retirement accounts, even in retirement. You don't have to worry about taxes. So there's a lot there.
1: Good information.
0: It's hard to consolidate it into just one thing. But does it make sense to
1: it
0: you,
1: does.
0: Sammy?
1: It does make sense. It does.
0: Yeah, good.
1: We have a nice message, too. Love, love, love the show since it's back on Current Radio. And very cool to see how the show has grown so much when I first listened back in, like, 2009. Around 2012, I lost your show in the shuffle, but I drive to Fresno each day for work, and around the time I get on the freeway, your show is starting, so it was fate to find your show again. I love the guests you bring. Had me laughing this past Friday with the attorneys talking about the e-bikes and motorcycles, and we have kids that ride around on them with no

0: helmets or safety gear. Always wondered where are the parents. Just wanted to share this quick text to you guys for being here for the community after all these years. And keep it up. I'm a money wiser for life now.
1: I love that. Thank you so much, whoever sent that in. I hope you're listening now. And it means so much to us, right, Sammy? I know we're going to talk about the luncheonette here in a little bit, but in terms of money wise, this is a company that I'm a co-founder in. We've been in business now for almost 25 years, and we've been doing this show for over 20 years. And it is this kind of stuff is just incredibly meaningful to us. It means a lot, and we'd love to hear this kind of feedback.
0: Definitely. And the last question so far that came in. Question from the guy in the back: how does do taxes work in the retirement years? Are there ways to pull money out of my accounts more efficiently? Asking for a friend.
1: Yeah, LOL. I love that. I love. Okay, so the guy in the back. Thanks for the question. So yeah, it is very difficult. It is very challenging. Again, coming back to the first question about Roth versus traditional. Us as financial advisors at MoneyWise, we spend a lot of time helping our clients through those questions as they are in retirement, because it's not cut and dry. Again, there's no cookie cutter approach, as Garrow would always say. There's no one glove fits all. And it can be very challenging to know, do I pull this money out from my accounts that haven't been taxed already? Do I pull money from this account that I have been taxed already? Well, again, if depending on your situation, I'm going to give you some general rules of thumb. And generally speaking, the withdrawal sequence, like the way that you withdraw your retirement income, first comes from taxable accounts. So that means your traditional savings, maybe your Roth, but this is money that has already been taxed, and so you're not paying income taxes on the money that you're pulling out of the account. And again, this is just generally speaking, because what I'm hearing in my head right now is the pushback is saying, well, I'm just keep kicking the can down the road. I'm going to have to pay taxes on that money eventually. Yes, that's true. You are going to have to pay taxes on that money eventually. But the idea is, as you age, your income needs sort of go down. Your taxable income needs go down.
0: So your bracket might change.
1: Your bracket is different. Yeah. And so the other thing is that most of us don't have any choice. You're going to pull the money out of somewhere that's going to be taxable to you, because most of us are saving most of our retirement through our 401ks or our traditional IRAs. So we got the tax benefit back then, and now the tax benefit may not be as great, but that's okay. Mm-hmm. You're not working. That's why you're pulling money out of that. So because you're not working, you don't have that earned income. And that earned income is a different taxation for you than ordinary sort of appreciation of investments that you have. It's just sort of taxed differently. So you take first from your taxable accounts. That's often the place to go, and fill up those lower tax brackets. So if you're just getting into retirement, you may find that, and you can work with your accountant on this, but you may find that you can increase your income a little bit without really it costing you a whole lot more in taxes. There's some room there. So you want to fill up that lower tax benefit first, and then maybe use your Roth accounts, followed by then potentially pulling from your normal non-taxed accounts like your IRA or 401k or 403b. So that's the real quick explanation.
0: And of course, always consult with your CPA, or if you don't have a financial advisor, seek the advice of one.
1: Yes, because then I didn't even talk about, there's other things that come into play that people don't usually realize. We have, take for example, a client will call us and they'll say, I need to move, I'm getting a new house, and I need to pull out $100,000 from my IRA. How much will that cost me? And so as a financial advisor, we're usually stepping back and we're going, okay, let's take a look at this. So this is essentially like you getting a $100,000 paycheck at one time. So that's all going to be taxable to you. And because it's adding that $100,000,

0: adding to your already income. It's putting you into a higher tax bracket for that amount of income.
1: That's right.
0: It could be as high as 30% on the federal side. It could be as high as 12 or 13% on the state side. That means often when you're making a large withdrawal from your retirement account, it's putting you in, you're losing almost half of it in just income tax between state and federal taxes. And then you have other things like your Medicare payments, the IRMA, what we call IRMA, which is your premium for your Medicare costs. Part B and Part D premiums go up based off of your income. And the higher income you have, the more that you're going to have to pay in your Medicare premiums, which can be several thousand dollars a year. It can be substantial. So a married couple that's making less than $218,000 a year, your Medicare premiums are the lowest. That's just what they're going to be. But you start making more as a married couple than $218,000, now you start to get increases on your Part B and your Part D. And it can accumulate to being, up to a couple thousand dollars a year it can cost the household because now you're in a higher income bracket. So that's one reason why what you said, Sammy, is true. Consult somebody. Yes. Just look into it. You'd be surprised at how much you can save. Again, it's one of the benefits of having a financial advisor that you work with. Good stuff. I think we got through our messages.
1: Yes, we did.
0: Why don't we do this then, Sammy? We're going to break up the show here, take a quick break. We come back, we're going to introduce you, our guest, Sammy Abiawi. I'm Sherrod Waite. We're Money Wise. Don't go anywhere.
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1: Next topic.
8: California Fruit Depot has hired us, and now they are going to sponsor us. 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
1: Ooh, nice, yes.
8: You folks asked for
1: it. We knew
8: it
1: was coming. Thank you so much.
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1: Was it Marconi? Was it Emmy? Well, a Peabody.
8: I think it was a Marconi.
1: A Pulitzer.
8: Yes.
1: One of those.
8: One of those awards we were almost nominated for. So we're going to be back on the air.
1: Yep, back on the air.
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1: and
8: Orange Juice.

0: a.m. On the Wednesday edition of the First Look program, we'll talk a little medicine with our friend Dr. Vip Dev. John Cox will join us in studio, I hope, to administer the California News Quiz, and we will have the very latest in state-of-the-art news, traffic, and weather. 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
3: Here it comes. We're MoneyWise.
2: Keep you waiting. You gotta keep you waiting.
3: All right, keep going.
2: It's downloading. That's why I have to wait.
3: Well, welcome to MoneyWise. I'm Sharon. I'm here with our guest today. That's right. You heard right. He is our guest today. Sammy Abiawi is joining us. Sammy is a man of many hats, currently working as the interim general manager, owner of the historic Woolworths Luncheonette. Sammy, it's great having you here.
4: I'm a little bit not confused, just scared. I have a little bit butterflies in my stomach being here on the outer side as a guest, not as a co-host.
3: Oh, I know. I love it. I've never done this. I'd like to do this too, maybe sometime. You know,
4: yeah,
3: let's see how it goes.
4: Because I want to host you as an owner and operator of MoneyWise, but also just like what I do with Dustin Weaver a lot of time when I'm hosting, he becomes my guest. So I ask him like questions that I feel I need to answers for from a financial advisor.
3: Yes. Yeah. Well, I'm going to try to, I know you have some stuff that, you know, that you're very passionate that you want to talk about, but I do too. I have some things that I'm very passionate about. I've known you for a few years now. And so, you know, definitely some of my bias is going to come through here. But Sammy, you come from, maybe talk about your background a little bit. Like, why are you here? What's brought you to Woolworths?
4: The American dream. That's why I'm here. Yeah. I came to the United States in 2001, August 23rd, 2001.
3: Right,
4: couple of weeks before 9/11 happened.
3: Yeah.
4: You know, I came here to study for my master's in business administration, landed in Boston, just couldn't afford it. It was too cold too, coming from a country like Morocco. And I moved to Bakersfield because it was my sister's first job with Omni after she finished dental school. So she asked me to come and live with her in Bakersfield. Cal State was here and it was an accredited business school. So I applied and I got in. And 25 years later, I'm still here. I got married. I got married to a local.
3: Yeah.
4: And we're still at it, her and I.
3: Yeah. Yeah. So you were 21?
4: I was 24.
3: 24 when you moved here. And so you had your college degree already from back home. So what was it? So what was that like? You know, Bakersfield, what was your impression, you know, when you first got here?
4: Very small, like the city I grew up in Morocco. City I grew up in Morocco was a city by the water. I grew up next to an American base. Americans during the Second War landed in the city where I grew up and built a base and operated that base until the end of the 70s. Mm. So very familiar with, you know, the presence of Americans, American language, and though I did not speak the language, I had to come here and I studied English when I came. I did not speak the language fluently like I do today.
3: Right.
4: So
3: you just did that on your own? How did you do that?
4: I went, Cal State offered English as a second language classes, so I studied for about 6 months from 8 a.m. until 3 p.m. all English classes.
3: Yeah.
4: And it helped me a lot.
3: Yeah.
4: Until I passed my TOEFL, which is the English as a second language test that allows you to get into the university.
3: I see. Yeah.
4: And got in and started my MBA classes. I had to do a couple of marketing and management things that I did not take in Morocco. Though I went to an I had a degree in economy or economics. I had to take like three classes.

0: is just to get me to where I'm catching up with MBA students.
1: Yeah, yeah.
0: And it was tough at the beginning, I'll be honest, just because you can read, you can write, but then the English or American English, it was tough for me at the beginning. I almost gave up for the first 6 months.
1: Right.
0: It was tough to, you know, learn the language, learn the idioms, learn how we speak. It was not easy.
1: Yeah.
0: You know, these people spoke fast. And,
1: right.
0: You know, you catch one word and miss 10.
1: Oh, yeah. The slang and the idioms,
0: yes,
1: especially what will get you. So you already had a degree in economics. Were you thinking when you came here that you were wanting to go into business? Like what kind of business? What direction were you going then?
0: I just wanted to get my master's in business administration, which would have allowed me to basically go back to Morocco and get a very, very good either government or private job. But until I met Marianne, the plans changed.
1: Yeah, right.
0: So when I graduated, 3 months before I graduated, I met my wife, and within 3 months I proposed, and the rest is history.
1: Yeah.
0: While I was going through the MBA program, I was able to get a internship at a bank.
1: Ah.
0: And I started from the bottom. They gave me the filing cabinets of the bad loans to go through and make sure that they're all paid off, clean them, and put them in a box so they can go to storage.
1: Uh-huh.
0: That's how I started. It was a great education because my mentor, Robert Morris, told me, look, you're going to learn how to make loans by looking and reading how loans went bad.
1: Yes.
0: Right?
1: Yes.
0: So
1: right.
0: I had a very, very good education on loans that were gone bad and learned from when not to do, when I underwrite them.
1: Right.
0: And it was a really, really good experience. Small bank that's now defunct. It's called Taft National Bank.
1: Oh, yeah. Yeah.
0: That got absorbed by United Security Bank. And from the United Security Bank, I moved to Bank of the Sierra. And eventually, I run the region for Mission Bank.
1: Right.
0: And after 13 years at Mission, being the regional president, I started my consulting company. And I've always had that in me. Like, I came to America and I'm here. I want to try that dream. I want to try that, go on your own and do your own thing.
1: Right.
0: And that's when I did some work for you as a consultant.
1: That's right.
0: For this specific building, the Woolworths.
1: Yep. Yeah. We hired you as a consultant to sort of help us through that financing path, which was very complicated. It was the first time us going through the process of getting buying a commercial building, of getting the process of all the financing. And now we were just buying a building, but we're buying and then rehabbing and renovating the building.
0: Yes.
1: So there's multiple loans involved. And
0: you were
1: SBA.
0: A good student. I remember you were a very good student because in my experience as a lender, as an underwriter, I told you, look, the worst thing you can do as a developer, especially for an older building, is have change orders.
1: Right.
0: With your general contractor, and you did really good.
1: Oh, thanks.
0: You minimized those as much as possible, which is great because that just can mess up with the cost.
1: Right. Yeah. There was so much that you did there as a consultant that I could recognize right away. There's very few people that have that skill set that you earned over those 20 years working at the bank.
0: Yeah.
1: Like you said, it started with learning about what businesses were doing that caused them to fail, or some of these factors. And at the flip side of that is what is making these businesses succeed, and what, and like financially speaking, when it comes down to the nitty gritty of your finances, what do they need to look like?
0: Correct.
1: Because the banks have gotten that dialed in.
0: Yes.
1: Like they know exactly how to.
0: I could do this in my sleep.
1: Yeah, it's such an interesting science that they have there. So then from there to the historic Woolworths Luncheonette, general manager and owner, this is Sammy Abiyawi. We're going to talk what happened from there when we come back. Don't go anywhere.
2: Sarah News, I'm Bob Agnew in Washington. President Trump says Iran was responsible for shooting down an American military helicopter near the Strait of Hormuz, and that the U.S., in his words, must respond to that attack. The president made the comment today in a social media post after a drone boat rescued the crew of the Apache attack helicopter that went down near the strategic waterway, which Iran has effectively closed during its war with the U.S. and Israel. More midterm primaries today. Maine voters deciding key nominees for governor. The closely watched U.S. Senate race. South Carolina's marquee contest is a crowded Republican primary for governor, with multiple high-profile candidates competing to succeed term-limited governor Henry McMaster. In Nevada, both parties are choosing nominees in pivotal statewide races led by a competitive contest.

0: for the governorship. On Wall Street right now, the Dow is down about 9 points. This is SRN News.
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3: I'm Chris Davis. Guilty of murder. Two men are likely going to prison for a long time, if not for life, when they are sentenced for the murder of 21-year-old Emmanuel Gonzalez in Lamont, July 29th, 2024. Police were able to track Romero Navarez and Gabriel Prieto with their devices and get the data that convicted one Friday and the other Monday with two separate juries. No ID yet on a 36-year-old man who died in a wreck on Highway 155 Friday afternoon. The Kern County Coroner's Office is expected to release the name later. The Highway Patrol says the man who was on a motorcycle crossed the line when a Freightliner flatbed was coming the other way and hit the driver's side of the truck, throwing him off the bike. He died at the scene, which was north of Keysville Road. I'm Chris Davis in the KERN Newsroom with news every half hour and when it breaks on News Talk 96.1 and AM 1230, KERN.
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4: 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If not now, then 2030, 2034. But we are going to change this state.
3: 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KERN.

0: Welcome back to Money Wise. There's Woolworth's jingle, Sammy.
1: Oh, I love it.
0: We got a couple of them. We got a couple of them coming up. Thanks for tuning in. We're Money Wise. 661-396-1000. That's the number that you can text 24 hours a day. Got a great message here. It says, congrats, Sammy. Such a great big-hearted man. As I work with him at Mission, and great to hear he is the new GM of Woolworths. Can't keep up with all the stuff he has his hands in, but always knew he would continue to grow. Thanks, DJ. That's really
1: nice.
0: That's
1: awesome. Thank you.
0: Yeah, I feel very fortunate to have met you too, Sammy. When you were consulting and you had your own consulting business going, and I heard and I got whiff, or basically not whiff, but you told me you were maybe looking at joining a team, I was immediately, without hesitation, offered something to you.
1: I remember the conversation because you were walking your dog.
0: Yes.
1: When I called.
0: Yeah.
1: And I said what I said, and you were like, wait a minute.
0: Yeah. Am I hearing this right, Sammy? Because, I mean, you were looking for essentially for a CFO. You wanted to be part of a team, I think, is the way that I remember it. Maybe you tell your story better, but, you know, it is one thing to be on, you know, a consultant. You are working with other people, but you're by yourself.
1: Correct. You know? Yeah, I was working from home. And frankly, that happened. I mean, God, they said God works in his mysterious ways. I left the bank and started my own consulting, and my mom got really, really sick, and she had to have an open heart surgery. And not working from home just helped me a lot because I took care of her for 18 months.
0: Yeah.
1: And that was godsend. You know, I was able to actually work from home, take care of her, take care of her meds. She was barely able to move. So, and she lived with me for those 18 months.
0: Yeah.
1: So that was really, really good that it worked out.
0: Yes.
1: Towards the end of her rehab, is when we started, I call it dating, you and I, for about 6 to 8 months.
0: Yeah.
1: Because I knew you needed somebody, but I also wanted somewhere where I feel like I belong and I can make an impact. And by the end of that 6-8 months of dating, we were able to come to an agreement, and you brought me into the team, and I've been blessed since then. It's been a blessing. It's been great.
0: Yeah.
1: And having a place where you can actually make an impact.
0: Yes. And it was something like it. I mean, you and I have joked about it, but I really do feel like there was some divine intervention that it just seemed too good to be true, is one of those things. Like when we were dating,
1: yeah.
0: It was, you know, professionally dating, it was like, wow, this is unbelievable. And it has turned out to be, from my view, very much mutually beneficial. And When what I had been doing up at that point as CEO of MoneyWise is trying to get it to the point where somebody else could come in and take over as the general manager of MoneyWise. And so, you know, you were just the perfect, and still are the perfect fit for that, just because of your background and also just who you are. And so, you know, chugging along, fast forward a little bit through MoneyWise, you joined and immediately started having an impact on MoneyWise. We since then, Sammy has been very instrumental in multiple structural changes within the company, like deep changes and processes, a whole revamp of many of our existing operations.

0: processes, even went through the reinvigoration of our mission statement and core values, and you know, just everything that you did in those first few years were incredibly impactful for us. But then, money-wise, as you were a part of it, we had also bought this building.
1: Correct.
0: And you helped us with that financing, and so we were in the process of building out this building, and at the same time making the decision that we didn't want to be landlords.
1: Yes.
0: We wanted to be business owners, and we couldn't trust anybody to run that luncheonette. It's the last one in the world. How are we going to do this? How are we going to run it? Created the team to get our luncheonette up and going, but then very quickly realized we've got to have some presence in there.
1: Yeah, some of my ownership, very, very presence. Good friends that were clients of mine, now became almost family members. Gave me some advice and says, hey, as a especially a restaurant owner, you've got to be present. My buddy Sam Judah told me that break a leg and sit put.
0: Right.
1: Because you've got to see, I love our team. We have great people working with us. I mean, Chef Richard is an amazing, amazing chef, AJ, and others. But at the same time, nobody's going to carry the vision you have for your establishment better than you as an owner.
0: Yes.
1: And that's what we figured, you and I.
0: Yeah.
1: It's like, hey, we've got to have some type of presence. And because of my background in gas stations, consulting, a banker for a bunch of restaurant owners, I felt like I'll be the fit for it, while you took a lot of my responsibilities for the time being. So it was, again, this just who you surround yourself with, who you partner with is very, very important. And it's still giving me joy that we work together, but we kind of like divided the responsibilities for the time being.
0: Yeah.
1: Having a business like the Luncheonette is not an easy, especially relaunching it.
0: Right.
1: Relaunching it in a community that has been very, very passionate about the historical aspect of the building.
0: Of what they view as historical.
1: Correct.
0: And so I want to ask you how you view the history of it, but this is something that's been very challenging with the Woolworths Luncheonette is you have two parties, you have two camps.
1: Mm-hmm.
0: It, generally, the older camp remembers what it was from 1950 to 1996.
1: Correct.
0: So for 46 years, it had the terrazzo floor. It was a department store, mm-hmm, with the luncheonette there, and then for about just over 20 years, the Sheffields, who bought it from Woolworths out of bankruptcy, converted it, kept the luncheonette, but remodeled it into an antique store. So
1: Correct.
0: They covered up the original flooring. They put in a more
1: in 1996. Yeah, exactly.
0: Yeah, in 96. So we have literally for less than half of the life of the building was it this what the Sheffields had turned it into, what most people remember it as, is the antique store with this kind of 60s style diner, mm-hmm, with the checkerboard floor and the nostalgia signs up on the walls and everything. But that's how they remember it. So
1: Correct.
0: Like in their minds, like this is how it is. But then in other people's minds, they walk in, and now they walk in that it's been remodeled, and they remember it how it was during those 46 years, not how it was during the last 20.
1: So one of the fun parts of being in the luncheonette is hearing stories of people coming in. And each person, I had a gentleman come all the way from Chicago to the luncheonette. And he stopped by specifically because that was his first job, and he grew up in the Woolworths until he became a district manager.
0: Yes. Yeah.
1: And he explained to me, like, he knew more about the buildings, about the floor, about the luncheonette itself than I did.
0: Yes.
1: And it gave me a lot of it warmed my heart that he saw the floors, he saw the luncheonette, he says, this is exactly how I remember it.
0: Yes.
1: Right?
0: Yeah.
1: And then another lady, the 96-year-old lady that came all the way from Louisiana.
0: Yeah.
1: One of the first people that actually staged a sit-in in luncheonette back in the day. And now she came into ours as the last one in the world. And I have a picture with her, and she told us her story. Those are amazing stories, and that's what makes it fun for me.
0: Yeah.
1: Being down here at the luncheonette. In addition to just the fact that I love making people happy through food.
0: Yes, I was going to say that. You already have a passion for hospitality.
1: Yes.
0: And food and cooking, and it's a huge part of who you are. I right from the beginning, I
1: when That's we, right.

0: Yeah,
1: you,
0: it was,
1: you came to my house.
0: Yes.
1: It was during the fasting month of Ramadan, and you and Emily came and broke the fast with my family.
0: Yeah, and you also just immediately would text pictures, you know, of your meals that you were cooking. You know, you're a good cook and knowledgeable cook and have a genuine passion for just for food and feeding people. It's not like just, you like to eat, but you like to share with people.
1: Yes, and that's what the luncheonette gives me. You know, besides just the numbers, besides the food itself, is just that happiness. Yesterday we introduced the kids' meal, for instance.
0: Yes.
1: The smaller cookies for kids as part of their meal.
0: Yes.
1: And yesterday was sampling day for me, so I was able to go around and give these little samples to kids and look. I want you to tell me, thumbs up or thumbs down.
0: Yes.
1: So we got really good feedback on those cookies, and everybody loved them. But the smile on that kid's face, and me joking with their mom and say, well, they had the two kids that had the milkshakes. I said, well, Mom, I don't think they have enough sugar. I'm going to add a cookie on the top of this. Just having this conversations and laughing and just attending to the needs of our clients when they walk in and them leaving happier than they walked in is a goal of ours at the Woolworths, and I get to do it every day.
0: Yeah, I love this contrast between, you know, your MBA mind, your CFO, very analytical mind, and then you have this creative side that requires you to be creative in a different way for as the general manager of the Woolworths. Then, but like making that transition, there's a message here from a listener. I'm going to read it to you, and you can answer. It says, "What has been the hardest transition for you? Banking to the financial world or the financial world to the Woolworths building, which I will say looks beautiful, and I've learned you can't please everyone, but you sound like a man with a plan." Congrats.
1: Oh, that's awesome. Thank you. Thanks for the comments. Definitely financials to Woolworths has been a little bit more difficult, I should say.
0: Yeah.
1: You know, banking to CFO or banking to consulting, almost the same thing for me. I just got to continue my banking work, but now I'm doing it for me versus working for an organization.
0: Yeah.
1: And I had a lot of freedom with that because I was able to truly, truly, without any regulation or very limited regulation, to speak my mind to my clients and get them the best deal possible.
0: Yes.
1: Right?
0: Yes.
1: Now coming to the Woolworths or the luncheonette, this industry is very difficult to say the least.
0: Yeah.
1: And you've got to have a passion for it. If you do not have the passion for it, it's going to be even more difficult for you as an operator.
0: Yes. Right.
1: If you've got to wake up in the morning, it's like, oh, you know what? I'm going to go into the kitchen. I'm going to see fries being fried. I'm going to see burgers being made. And then I'm going to deliver that plate over to the client. I'm going to ask, you know, let me know if you need anything, or check on them 5 minutes, 10 minutes later and ask, is everything okay? And once you say, yes, everything is awesome, that's when I'm like, okay, we're doing something right.
0: Yeah, which is different than looking at a balance sheet.
1: Correct.
0: And going, you know, looking at a company's financials and their tax return, and you just doing your computer thing in your mind,
1: yes,
0: and you can do that. Like those, that's a very different part of your brain. Not that stuff matters in a restaurant. You can't ignore the numbers in the restaurant.
1: You cannot.
0: But there's this whole other part that's more like heuristic. It's more like a gut. Like you have to like make judgment calls, and you're trying to find what the public is looking for. And
1: yeah, what I tell my team every day before we start in the huddle, before we open the doors at 11, about 10:45, we remind them of three things. We have quality of the food, right?
0: Yeah.
1: Cleanness of our building and our facilities, and customer service. Those we have control of.
0: Yeah.
1: And we can work on those.
0: Yeah.
1: Things that we do not have control of is somebody's attitude or somebody's day, how it's going. But if you have quality food, you have clean facilities, and you have great customer service, guess what? That attitude by the end of the meal might change.
0: Yes.
1: And become positive. And that's our goal.
0: Yeah, right.
1: And instilling that in our employees and create a culture of that is what's taking us a little bit of time, because it's not easy to find individuals that will fit your vision or fit what you're trying to build or have the desire. right?
0: Well, explain that more, because you went from managing as regional president of Mission Bank, managing a large

0: group of professionals. These are white collar
1: Yes.
0: jobs. To money wise, managing a substantial wealth management firm. These are professionals in a professional environment. To now, the restaurant world.
1: Yes.
0: There's generally, I don't want to say they're not professional, but it's a different.
1: Each one of them have a story. We have people that served in the army for 12 years, for instance. 12 years of their life spent in the army. Attention to details, amazing, right? We have people like that. We have people that have been cooks for 20 years, right? We have a Valerie went to one of the best culinary schools in the United States, in San Francisco. Her prep is amazing. And her smile when she's working on the grill outside is also amazing and captivating, so people are coming back. We have Jody at the bar. She has her own clients now. Like, they would not sit with you or a table. They'll come here for Jody. So we're creating this ecosystem within the building, and the luncheonette is just part of that. And it's amazing to see the growth in each of these individuals. And one of the things, we're going from a white collar environment into this, I see the struggle too, right? Of some of our employees, this industry is a minimum wage type of industry. We happen to pay more than the minimum wage, and we're very proud of that. That's where the numbers come in. You have to balance your desire to help everybody with the financial aspect of the operation, to making it, at least break even. Or make a little bit of money so you can reinvest, because it's a constant reinvestment. I told you an example earlier. Lettuce went up from $30 a box to $110 a box because there's
0: Tripled.
1: some stuff going on in Salinas.
0: You're right. Right.
1: Are we going to go and change the prices of our salads or our burgers?
0: Can't
1: No,
0: triple the price of our salads.
1: we're absorbing that for the time being in hopes that the prices go down, right? So some of the challenges I've been facing since I took over is controlling the costs and making sure that we control our waste as much as possible so we can have quality product given to our clients while maintaining the prices that we have.
0: Well,
1: Because
0: talk about the product then. Talk about the food that's being served and what the
1: yes,
0: product is.
1: we're very proud of our food because none of our burgers are frozen, for instance. We press our own burgers in-house. We cut our own lettuce. We cut our own tomatoes. We cut our own cheese. Everything is homemade. Our soups are homemade. Our ranch is homemade. Our woolly sauce, which is
0: Fry
1: the
0: sauce.
1: fry sauce, is homemade as well. So we take a lot of pride in us making everything in-house. Yes, it's a little bit costly, but we still have affordable and accessible prices. For instance, we have a family meal on Friday and Saturday, four burgers, two large fries, and four drinks for a family of four, $35.99.
0: Unbelievable. You would spend twice that at
1: I
0: McDonald's.
1: went to McDonald's over the weekend just to try. I got a Big Mac. First, the whole store at the corner of Stockdale and California or Neustein, operated by three people. So it took me 5 minutes to find the ketchup for my fries, and I went through a drive-through, and I had to go back inside to ask for that. And seriously, it took me 5 minutes to find that. But my Big Mac was almost $16. This is a frozen patty, very tiny, unlike the one I have upstairs. I mean, $35.99 to feed a family of four. If you go through Carl's Jr. or McDonald's, you're looking at $60 to $65. And we have it here at $35.99, and that's on purpose too, Sherrod.
0: Why?
1: Because
0: Explain why.
1: The Woolworth is a community hub, and we put in our money where our mouth is. Is that the saying? Talking about idioms from earlier conversation.
0: That's right.
1: So we're putting our money where our mouth is by doing this, because we want our people, our community, and we want the Woolworth to be a anchor tenant in downtown. You see a lot of activity happening in downtown. We're just part of that, but we want to be an anchor tenant by doing things like we're doing.
0: So, what does that, what does a place like this, why does it matter? Why should it matter to Bakersfield?
1: The history is one of them. Okay, so the nostalgia of a lot of people, a lot of our clients come in, it's like, I used to come here with my grandma, and now they're bringing in their own kids. Us keeping this open for this community is huge. Let's remember that this is the last operating Woolworth's luncheonette in the United States. I think the world too, Sherrod, correct me if I'm wrong.
0: It's the last one in the world. That's right. useful.
1: And we get to have it right here in Bakersfield.
0: Right.

0: I mean, I know you, somebody can argue a burger is a burger. No, a burger in the Woolworths is different. It tastes different. And we actually make it taste different. And I'm very proud of the quality and the taste we have.
1: It definitely is a Bakersfield original. You know, Woolworths is a Bakersfield original. That's not just marketing. It's
0: No,
1: true. It's it.
0: we take a lot of pride in what we produce for our patrons when they come in. You know, from like I said, all the ingredients that we source to the quality that comes out of the kitchen. And I'm a stickler with that. Like I want things to be consistent. I want things to taste a certain way. And if somebody is not happy with their food, guess what? We'll remake it.
1: For sure. I mean, that's one of the things you said you can control. We can control the quality of the
0: That's right.
1: food, and so you got to do that. Again, we're joined by Sammy Abiyawi. He's the interim general manager at Woolworths and Luncheonette. We're talking food and restaurant business. What's the hardest part of running a restaurant in today's environment?
0: Labor cost and and keeping those under control is a huge part of our business. And it's a function of your top line revenue, and then your labor cost has to be around a certain percentage. So keeping that percentage in that range is the hardest part. Why?
1: For the general public to understand this, a general rule of thumb for labor costs is about 30%. That's
0: Correct.
1: kind of a goal for a restaurant. And 30%, if it sounds high, that's like the benchmark.
0: Yes.
1: And it is high. It's the highest expense. It's the highest
0: Yes.
1: cost of any restaurant is labor, and it's 30%. If you're good at it, you're within about 30% of your revenues are going towards your labor costs.
0: Yes.
1: But that's huge. I mean, it's just that is why you hear so many complaints, especially in the state of California, about the minimum wage and the
0: Yes.
1: impact that it has on
0: And
1: small businesses like ours.
0: we're very proud. We've been open now for about 8 months. And unlike a lot, I have a lot of friends that have restaurants. And one of the biggest things that they complain about is the turnover, labor turnover. We've been very blessed. And I think that's a testament to what we built as a culture, because we have a safe environment for our employees. We pay more than fair. And we also, some of the things we offer to our employees and things like that. And also just the environment. When they walk in, a lot of the things that I hear from our employees is they feel safe. They feel heard. And we just recently we did a reset. We closed the whole restaurant for a day and retrained everybody on what we feel is the right thing and how we can approach things. Because we've opened, we made changes to the menu, things have changed. So we were like, you know what? It's time for a reset. And it
1: Six
0: was
1: months, and it was about
0: six
1: six
0: months,
1: months in,
0: correct. And it was welcomed by our employees. And that's what we offer is that. You're gonna be heard at the Woolworths.
1: So where do you see Woolworths going from here?
0: Nothing but growth, I hope, for both the Luncheonette, but also its sister company, The Basement. I mean, The Basement is an environment or a space where community can come in. We can host your quinceañeras, we can host your birthday parties, we can host your corporate events, weddings, and we have concerts happening. Last weekend, we had a DJ, like multiple DJs playing. So The Basement in itself is another avenue for us to just make this a community hub as much as possible.
1: Well, how can people find you or visit or book the space?
0: Instagram is for young people that use social media. Instagram, the historic Luncheonette, and The Basement at the Woolworths, or our website, Woolworths Luncheonette. You can find our menu, you can find

0: old guy at the bar.
1: Yeah, come on and visit. Visit the Luncheonette and look us up. You know, look up Sammy and say hi. We'd love to have you come in here. We are genuinely trying to preserve this, what we consider a local gem. Well, thank you so much, Sammy.
0: Yes, thanks for having me.
1: Remember this to our listeners: be smart, be safe, and always be money wise.
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2: Breaking news at Town Hall. I'm Bob Agnew in Washington. A Texas teenager who prosecutors say provoked a 17-year-old athlete from a rival team before fatally stabbing him at a high school track meet has been found guilty of murder. Jurors today convicted Carmelo Anthony in the fatal stabbing of Austin Metcalf. The killing last year stunned a booming Dallas suburb where the boys attended different schools. It quickly drew wider attention in part because of social media posts involving race. President Trump says Iran was responsible for shooting down that American military helicopter near the Strait of Hormuz and that the U.S., in his words, must respond to the attack. The president made the comment today in a social media post after a drone boat rescued the crew members from that Apache attack helicopter. Los Angeles City Council member Nithya Raman will be the second candidate to advance to the November Los Angeles mayoral runoff election, overtaking Spencer Pratt. The Associated Press election team made the call last night.
3: So Raman has been gaining on Spencer Pratt ever since Election Day, and Raman passed Pratt in the vote count on Sunday night by about 3,000 votes. That lead grew on Monday night to a point in which the Associated Press was comfortable calling that race for Raman.
2: That is reporter Stephen Olamacher. More midterm primaries today. Voters headed out in Maine, South Carolina, and Nevada. Love him or hate him, President Trump made history last night as he became the first ever sitting president to attend the NBA Finals at Madison Square Garden.
4: A mix of boos and cheers for the commander-in-chief as he appears on the TV screen at Madison Square Garden during the national anthem. The Knicks fall to the Spurs 115-111. The Knicks lead the series 2-1, game 4 Wednesday night in New York City.
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4: Your input is wanted and needed, says the city. I'm Chris Davis. That's because Bakersfield is in control of almost $1 billion of your tax dollars if you live or shop there, and the law requires a public hearing to get input on what you want done with it. The city's proposed budget is actually about $80 million more than they have collected, so 73 vacant positions have been clipped, and all city departments are being asked to cut 5% in next year's budget. Wednesday at 5:15 at the city council chambers, you can find out all about it. The promise is that you get a nice smooth highway to ride on. The trade-off is some overnight inconvenience this week on Stockdale Highway. The closure for the pavement project is between Old River Boulevard and Buena Vista Road and is 7 p.m. to 7 a.m. through Thursday. The city will also be doing some striping and work in the median. No ID yet on a 36-year-old man who died in a wreck on Highway 155 Friday afternoon. The Kern County Coroner's Office is expected to release the name later. The Highway Patrol says the man who was on a motorcycle crossed the line when a Freightliner flatbed was coming the other way, and then he hit the driver's side of the truck, throwing him off the bike. He died at the scene, which was north of Keysville Road. You should be aware of a bulky waste event that's happening Saturday for you to get rid of big items that can't go in the household trash. That'll be 8 to noon at the River Lakes Ranch Park on River Lakes Drive. They will not be able to take propane tanks, construction materials, debris items with refrigerants like air conditioners or refrigerators, and stuff that weighs more than 300 pounds. Also, the city says you should not count on being able to drop off anything that is remotely hazardous, and that includes solids or liquids. I'm Chris Davis in the KERN Newsroom with news every half hour and when it breaks on News Talk 96.1 and AM 1230. KERN.
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7: 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It's Adaptive Networks. Welcome to the JR Show. I would say we have a great show for you lined up, but I ain't got nothing. I ain't got time to do anything. I ain't got time to do that. And so I got nothing. We're just going to blab for 3 hours, 2 hours, whatever it is. I ain't got phone lines either, so you can't call this the show, so don't bother calling. So just don't even bother.
8: Fisher just told me the YouTube audio is off as well.
7: And the YouTube's audio off, so screw that as well. You probably ain't going to hear me on YouTube. Oh, you can tell it's going to be one of those days for the kid. Yeah. Tired, overworked, underpaid. Matter of fact, I think the only thing that does work in this studio right now is me and Chris. In the whole building. The whole company, for that matter.
8: Feels like that.
7: I don't even care. What are they going to do, fire me? They can't. Not right now. What are they going to get? I'm running 3 shows and my own show and running 2 stations. Please. That's all I'll do.

0: for the complaining of the day. Promise, I do have, it's gonna be a good one, because I'm on one. So be wary. Never know what's gonna fly out of JR's mouth today, but we'll talk a lot of politics as more and more returns are coming in, and it is starting to look more and more like some of those that you, not me, you and you and you and him and that other guy on here and all those, thought there was a chance for this person or that person to win. Is no. I had to explain to somebody last night why and how, because everybody wants to turn and say, oh, they're cheating. Just stop. Is that Adaptive? Are they here to fix my phone? I don't know. They walked that way. Or is it another new promo kid just walking around sucking up air in the building? 2 minutes? Oh, I thought you said
1: No.
0: Oh, it's two of them? Oh, there's two new ones. Well, that's great. So election results are coming in, and it looks like Spencer Pratt ain't even going to make it to the general. I'll explain, as I had to somebody last night, why and how that's going to happen, because it seemed like he was just doing so well. He wasn't, and he never was. And polls are full of crap, just like a lot of things in this world, as you will learn as you grow old and weary like I. But talk about that. What else is on my pathetic show sheet today, Chris? Let's see. What else? Oh, yeah. I wanted to get into the topic. There's a story on, and I don't know how much national, I haven't seen it getting too much national attention, but have you guys heard about this YouTuber couple that about 5 months ago, they announced that they were pregnant and having a baby? And then I guess just this past week, with all this new genetic testing that you can do on kids and everything, that there was a 70% chance that their child would be born with Down syndrome or some other something. And instead of continuing to have the baby, they decided that they would not want to take on that responsibility and aborted said fetus. We'll get into the discussion of the right to life. Who gets to choose that? And should we be doing these testings that give people the option to want to have that baby or not? Because it can lead down, and I shouldn't jump into it now, but boy, I'm on one. Because it could lead to a whole host of other things. What is it to say we don't get into, and it's happening. If you don't think it's happening, of genetic babies, of picking out what you want your baby to look like, oh, the rich, it's happening. But who's to say down the road where we're going to be like, oh, well, my baby has brown eyes. I wanted them to have blue eyes. Can we abort this one and try again? We'll discuss the family, the YouTubers' decision to abort their baby. Oh, I told you it's going to be fun. Why are you shaking your head, Chris? Because you looked it up.
1: No. I know this guy. Or not know him personally.
0: You know of
1: but
0: the YouTube
1: I know
0: family.
1: Dude,
0: yeah.
1: I don't like this guy at all. His videos are all just really rage baity, and I cannot stand it.
0: Well, and it makes me think, are they doing this also just for YouTube? Just to get the whatever.
1: Because, wouldn't be surprised with this guy. Yeah, this is all fake.
0: Yeah. And not that it's. I wouldn't pass that as fake because they posted 5 months ago that they were pregnant. So if it's a fake, it's a
1: long
0: setup.
1: I've seen YouTubers do some crazy stuff.
0: But I wouldn't be surprised if they were like, "Hey, if we do abort this, imagine how much attention that's going to get us. It's going to go
1: think
0: viral."
1: That abort? Oh, okay. I see which route you're.
0: You
1: going.
0: See what I'm saying?
1: I'm like, saying the whole thing is fake. I wouldn't be surprised with this dude.
0: I'm just.
1: He comes out in a YouTube video in a month from now saying, I got all you guys because you all thought this was real, but it wasn't.
0: I'm not familiar with him or the couple. I've never heard of them. YouTube, 1 to 3 p.m. And then I monitor what my daughter watches. It used to be Ninja Kids a lot. Now it's Ryan Trahan. But that's about as far as my knowledge of YouTube fame goes.

0: but we'll discuss that topic because if you haven't heard about it, you probably will hear in the next day or so as it's starting to catch on nationally anyways. And then if finally we'll try to talk sports because there is championship level professional sports going on. Whether you're watching the, is that Pratt on the screen back there behind you? Is that Spencer? That's not Spencer, is it? Yeah, I can't see, Chris. Yesterday
1: I believe that's Giuliani.
0: That is not Rudy Giuliani.
1: I was going to say, Chris,
0: gosh, it was bad enough yesterday I was saying that Zelensky looks like Justin Timberlake, and you're going to tell me that
1: that guy was Rudy Giuliani. Not Rudy.
0: Is that Steve Hilton?
1: No, it's the...
0: That's not Steve Hilton right
1: isn't
0: there?
1: Isn't there a second Giuliani in the cabinet?
0: I don't know. But that guy right there, he's bald. I can't see. They all look the same now. That's racist, but I don't care. He's white and bald.
1: That looks like Scott Cox.
0: He's white and bald, just so you know. It wasn't anything...
1: Hairless.
0: All the bald white guys look the same.
1: Mr. Clean, Scott Cox.
0: Scott Cox. Hell, Terry's going bald, I think. I can talk about him now. He's on the team.
1: The Six Flags guy.
0: Six Flags. That is Scott, I thought.
1: I mean, it might as well be Scott.
0: Rusty.
1: Now.
0: They all look the same. So we'll talk sports as the NHL championship is still going on, right?
1: Yes. Tonight, game four.
0: Game four in Las Vegas.
1: I believe so.
0: As the Golden Knights are up 3-0 after this
1: 2-1, if I'm not mistaken.
0: Is it 2-1?
1: It's
0: 2-1.
1: Sure? Because Carolina won, I believe, game two.
0: You sure about that?
1: I'm 100%. I know Carolina's won one. I don't know which game it is, but I know they've won one game at least.
0: Chris, I watched one game on Saturday night by the pool, and I met a guy that had a championship ring on. That's the extent that I know about the NHL hockey, Chris. You telling me 2-1, I'm like, okay, sure, you're the sports guy.
1: Just saying, I'm pretty sure it's 2-1.
0: I thought Zelensky was just in Timberlake, so, I mean, you see where I'm going.
1: Yeah, I know, that's a good point.
0: Oh, it's going to be a fun day today, Chris. It's like a second Monday. It truly is.
1: I need the Mondays to stop.
0: I need. The last 3.5 weeks have been a Monday. I'm still not living at home. And that is, I know some people think, oh, that's cool. You've been staying in hotels and you get to stay in. No, it's not. It's tiring. It's old. I'm living out of a trunk in my back seat and a suitcase and hotel rooms. I can't organize anything. And I start to get all, like, OCD'd when I can't organize my things. And then I go by my apartment during the day, and there's no workers there. And then I show up at, what time was it last night, Chris? 6:30? I went and dropped.
1: Wait, you got there at first? Yeah.
0: Yeah, I went and dropped my dog off at 6:30 yesterday. Finally, the workers showed up. I'm like, oh, look who's here. They walked out as I was moving stuff away from my garage so I could open it. And he walks out and looks at me like, who are you? Said, I need to get in my garage. This is your garage? And I just stared him down and opened it. Yeah, it's my garage. I'm sorry, I don't know what hours you guys work. Because when I come during the day, nobody's here. But when I come in the evening, you're magically here. Can somebody tell me what your hours? You guys got some weird hours. And you know what he said to me? One more hour. I said, do you even understand what I'm speaking to you right now? One more hour. I know I heard you. I don't even know what you mean, though. Done. One more hour. There he is. Rusty Birchfield in the building, going to fix something and in the process break two other things. That's called job security, though. Thanks, Rusty. Why do you unplug it? No, that's... It's the broken one. But that's okay. He'll figure it out. He's a professional. He knows what he's doing. Just like I do, right here on the radio. We'll go ahead and take a break. I'm going to go help Rusty out to see if we can get some phone lines dialed back in so you guys can give us a call. You can text, by the way, 661-842-5376, 661-842-KERN.

0: The text line still works. You can't call right now, but the text line still works. I told you that was the broken one. He had to make sure for himself, right, that it was broken. It's fine. But you can text. You can also chime in on YouTube as well. Just go over to YouTube, search up Current Radio.
1: They haven't heard it yet, but...
0: 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We'll get it all working eventually. And then, you know what it is, Chris? I always say, everything will be okay in the end. And that's how I know that it's not the end, Chris, because everything ain't okay. But when everything turns out to be okay the next day, I'm out. That's how you know when it's the end. It's the end of the segment. I wish it was the end of the show. But we got a great one lined up. Again, we'll get to some election results. The governor's race, I'll tell you where that's at. We'll talk a little bit about LA's mayoral race between Karen Bass and Spencer Pratt. And, oh yeah, there was a third candidate. Well, now she's in second. I'll explain to all of you guys shouting out the radio about, it's rigged. It's not. I'll explain. Just try to listen. One way or another, if you can, I'll work on the audio. Rusty's working on the phone. Somebody's working on something. You guys work on it too. Work on peace. Peace, Chris, peace. You know what I forgot? It was Kanye's birthday on Monday. Totally forgot to play Kanye all day, Chris. So you know what we're doing? Happy belated birthday to Kanye West. And I'm playing, I need some Kanye. I need some Jesus Walks. Definitely need some Jesus Walks. I need some Call of the Wild on that Jay-Z Kanye album. I need All of the Lights. Is that Kanye? Give me some old Kanye, too. Go all the way back. We're going to get... Oh, it's going to be a fun show. Hang around, guys. I promise. It'll get better. That's what they tell me anyways. It's the JR Show. It's Kern Radio. We'll be back.
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0: God, show me the way, because the devil is trying to break me down, Lord. And, yeah. Mike Hart tried to call in, and then he realized, oh, wait, JR just said the phone's not working. Yeah, thanks, Mike. Thanks for listening.
1: Ford and our Larry said the same thing.
0: Yeah, we got that. I was going to help you out on your hockey, but since your phones don't work, Mike Hart texting in.
1: Appreciate that, Mike.
0: Not to the phone line, 661-842-5376. No, he's just going to call to my cell phone. Because we'll do it like the rest of the people. We'll just put people on speaker while we talk to them. But since your phones don't work, I don't know what to do. Well, Mike, that makes two of us. I think that makes a lot of us around here, actually. Yeah. But Mike Hart, I'm talking to. All of you just follow along to mine and Mike's conversation. Mike Hart, did you hear that thing that we do every year to raise funds for that other place? It's back on. Okay? That's all I can say at the moment. I'll have a meeting next week, and I'll be able to give you more information when I am at liberty to divulge that. Did you get my message, Mike? He responds via text only, Chris, because nothing works here.
1: You have to give a couple minutes, though.
0: Yeah, it's an eight-second delay, but I don't know. Maybe he's watching on YouTube. But don't worry, Mike. Rusty's on the scene, and he's going to fix it. And, you know, we know that, Jen. I know. I know that's not your guys' deal. Unfortunately, it's the engineer's deal. But I was hoping that you could save us. Somebody save us from ourselves. Oh, man. And somebody save us from the state of California. Because this place just continues to just do the same. It's insanity. I shouldn't have to say the old joke or the old, what's the definition of insanity? Well, it's doing the same thing over and over and expecting a different result. Well, that is the state of California. Because while in the governor's race, as it might look like, and it's starting to appear, and I think some people, or at least the media people and the people that matter, I guess, are starting to say that, yeah, it looks like Steve Hilton might make it. But Spencer Pratt, he's out. Most of you didn't even know there was a third person running in that race. And are trying to figure out, well, how the heck did that happen? I kept seeing Spencer Pratt everywhere. He was doing so well. I loved all of his videos. Yeah, of course you do. You're a conservative. And of course you saw it everywhere, because what do you think social media does for you? It's called an algorithm, and it feeds into the things that you like to see. So once you watch one Spencer Pratt video, guess what they're going to do? They're going to send you more and more and more, and you're going to get the impression that, man, this guy's really taken off. And then I had to remind somebody that, no, you realize what Los Angeles is, right? It is, one, it's the second most populous city in all of the United States. And it is a Democrat city. Period. End of story. There is no way Spencer Pratt was going to get elected. I didn't want to tell you guys that because I felt bad. But you really think in that city that they were going to, and here's the insanity part of it. Because when you look at, and I throw polls out the window, but when you look at the polls and you go, 55, 56, 57% of people say that California is headed in the wrong direction. Well, okay, 35% of those people are Republicans, and the other 15 to 20% are either no party preference or Democrats. And the one thing about Democrats is they will not, and your Republicans are guilty for it too, so don't act like you're not, but they won't vote for Republicans. It doesn't matter who it is, as long as there's an R next to that person's name and the other opponent has a D, they're not going to vote for them. Ever. No matter how bad this state gets, they will take just like they did in the governor's race where there was 10 different options that were basically the same, and pick one of those out of picking a Republican. I got to get to a break, I think, Chris. We might be a little late, but it's fine. We'll talk more after this. And I'll explain to you what happened in California. It's the JR Show.
2: SRN News, I'm Bob Agnew in Washington. A Texas teenager who prosecutors say provoked a 17-year-old athlete from a rival team before fatally stabbing him at a high school track meet has been found guilty of murder. Jurors today convicted Carmelo Anthony in the fatal stabbing of Austin Metcalf. The killing last year stunned a booming Dallas suburb. President Trump says Iran was responsible for shooting down that American military helicopter near the Strait of Hormuz, and that, in his words, the U.S. must respond to that attack. The president made the comment today in a social media post after a drone boat rescued the crew of the Apache attack helicopter that crashed near the strategic Strait of Hormuz. Maine voters today deciding key nominees for governor in a closely watched U.S. Senate race, one that will determine who challenges the incumbent Republican Senator Susan Collins in November. 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
5: I'm Chris Davis. What might matter to you about the city budget in Bakersfield? They are asking for your input, if you live or pay taxes there, on how to spend the nearly $1 billion. The budget plan this coming year includes spending the bulk of the money on public works and police and possibly having to eliminate as many as 73 vacant positions because of a shortfall. The promise is that you get a nice, smooth highway to ride on. The trade-off is some overnight inconvenience this week on Stockdale Highway. The closure for the pavement project is between Old River Boulevard and Buena Vista Road and is 7 p.m. to 7 a.m. through Thursday. The city will also be doing some striping and work in the median. A bulky item drop-off is Saturday, 8 to noon at the River Lakes Ranch Park. I'm Chris Davis in the KERN Newsroom with news every half hour and when it breaks on News Talk 96.1 and AM 1230. 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

0: 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That's 661-241-0638. I swear, I've got more people calling and texting my cell phone right now, Chris, than I ever have during a show before in my life. I tell people the phones don't work, and they just start texting my cell phone. I'm like, wait a second. There's only five of you listening, and all of you have my cell phone number? What is going on here? And then, let me just shut up, Chris. He's going to call my phone. I'm doing a show, Rusty. I don't know. You were just standing in the other room. I don't know if you saw. There's a thing I do from 1 to 3 p.m. It's called a radio show. I can't answer your call right now, Rusty. I know
1: you said he was doing updates for this thing.
0: Working on the phone in the next room, but I can't take your call. I mean, if you could call in to the phone line, 661-842-5376. Talk to me that way, but I can't. He's probably listening. He's probably pissed. Just about as mad as you all are all this morning waking up. And we don't even live in L.A. That's the crazy part. I feel like more people in Bakersfield were invested in Spencer Pratt winning in the primary for mayor than they were invested in some of our own elections right here in Bakersfield. That's sad. And the other thing is, what else is sad is, and I'm sorry, I don't want to talk about you guys, but the fact that you guys actually thought he was going to have a shot. Just like you think Steve Hilton, and I asked Steve Hilton, who's running for governor, who's currently in second place still, but we'll know more today because it's Tuesday, right? Although it feels like the second Monday, well, actually the 3 weeks of Monday. It's Tuesday, which means it's 1 week after Election Day. Which means that today is the final day that they will allow ballots to be received. And you're going, well, JR, how is that so? I thought the polls closed last Tuesday at 8 p.m. Well, that's true. But as long as, and everybody had one, a mail-in ballot, as long as you put yours in the mail and got it postmarked before June, what is that? Where are we at? Second was election was today the 9th. Yeah. June 2nd at 8 p.m. As long as your envelope said that, well, and as long as it only takes a week to get to the mail, I don't know if we're still running. What is this? Wells Fargo Express going on here? How long does it take for mail? Amazon could get me a package by 2 o'clock in the morning tomorrow. If I ordered it right now within the next 24 minutes. But the United States Post Office apparently takes a week. And you wonder why they're, I would say, going out of business, but they can't because it's a government deal. And, well, no matter how much money it loses or wastes, it'll never go out of business because somebody's got to make money off of it somewhere. But apparently it takes a week for your ballot to get through the mail process and arrive at the elections headquarters where somebody will open it eventually and make sure that the signature on the ballot matches the signature on the envelope and then put it in the little machine, which some of you believe will count three times for Democrats, but only once for Republicans. Boy, this is a fun show. I'm a little too giddy when I'm not happy, Chris. I take shots every now and then that I probably shouldn't. That's okay. So we'll know more as they finally cut off ballots coming in. And we'll know more about how many, because they keep putting the number out of how many ballots are left to count, how many ballots each county has left to count. And that's not even an accurate picture because, like I said, more ballots are coming in. So they go, well, we have 100,000 here that we know we still have to count, but there's potentially another 100,000 out there that could come in within the next days, ending today. So we'll get that better picture of where we stand as far as how much longer we'll have to wait, although most politicos and people that watch these kinds of things and call races are already starting to do that. I talked about how yesterday Becerra is already guaranteed a spot in the primary, even though he's 100,000 votes ahead of Steve Hilton, and I haven't even looked at it today. And Steve Hilton, who wasn't safe, is 800,000 votes ahead of Tom Steyer. It's like, what? That's girl math. But it's now looking like, I was looking at some articles last night that say it's looking more and more like Steve Hilton will move on. But the other news is Spencer Pratt, who everybody, at least here locally, loved and thought would be the next mayor of LA. And I had to explain, LA is a Democrat city. Nothing is going to change that, ever. And so as I was explaining before we went to the break, Democrats will pick any other Republican or any other Democrat candidate besides a Republican. We saw it in the governor's race. There was how many of them to start? 10? And even then, it couldn't get dwindled down all the way. And so it didn't, and it's not going to matter that it could have been any of the Democrats would have accepted any five of those. They would have accepted Becerra, as they've had. They would have accepted Steyer. They would have accepted Katie Porter. They would have accepted Matt Mahan. They would have accepted Tony Thurmond. They would have accepted any of those candidates who, some of them weren't even close to being qualified, didn't have any kind of real agenda to run on except for screw Trump, which isn't an agenda. They would have gladly picked the least qualified Democrat before they pick even a sensible, reason-sounding

Republican. And that's just how the state's going to be. And we have to accept that. This election shows us that. California is insane. They say they want change, but damn, they won't vote for a Republican. Dang, they won't vote for change. And so we're never going to get change. You're seeing it in LA. Now you're stuck with two Democrats there. And I'm almost convinced, because somebody said to me last night, so I guess Karen Bass is going to be mayor again, huh? I said, well, I wouldn't go on Kelce and bet on it. Is that what it's called? Kelce? I wouldn't bet on it, because I would almost, if I was in LA and I was a Spencer Pratt supporter, would you just out of spite, as I just got done explaining how the Democrats won't vote for a Republican, out of spite, would all those Spencer Pratt people just be like, one, are they either going to stay home and not vote, or are they going to say, screw Karen Bass, I don't care who the other girl is, we'll take her just to screw over Karen Bass, which I think would be funny. But I find humor in those kinds of things. And so you seeing it in LA, it ain't going to change. You're going to get Karen Bass or her opponent. I still don't even know her name. I should probably look it up if I can get through the 10,000 alerts that I have on my phone from people texting me. But that ain't going to change. Nithya Raman is her name. And they're saying she is going to advance. And will face Karen Bass. And again, I wouldn't be surprised if Spencer Pratt's voters, just out of spite, say, screw you, Karen Bass. We're going to go vote for this other chick. We know she's probably more progressive than you are. But just to spite you. And California is not going to change, because the governor is not going to change. Sorry, I just don't believe that. I'm not going to sit here and say that, oh, there's a shot. I'm tired of babying people. I've been babying people a lot lately, and I ain't got time to baby people anymore. I'm just going to give you the hard truth. Steve Hilton ain't going to win probably in November. I shouldn't tell you that, because then I can hear Kathy Abernathy screaming at the radio, JR, don't tell people that. Then they're not going to go out and vote. No, Republicans are still going to show up. He's still going to get 35%. And the fact that he is, at least right now, it's looking like he's going to make it to the general. That's actually going to help a lot of ballots down the race, down the ballot. The race is down the ballot. Because Republicans, at least, they're wrong, but feel like they have a chance. I asked Steve Hilton himself, how are you going to look, dude? You got 25%. Chad Bianco's got 10%. Combined, you add up to 35%. There's the Republican Party in California. You might pull over some no party preference voters like myself. We'll get you maybe to 40. But how are you going to convince the others 10%, 11, 12% that you're going to need to vote for you? And the answer that you're going to give me is, well, they're tired, JR. They're tired. They're tired of California, and they're tired of the way this state is going. Yes, they are. They say that. When asked that question, many Californians will say that. But not tired enough to vote for Steve Hilton.

0: again, I know the Republicans are going to be mad at that. I know Kathy, who's a political pundit, doesn't want people to say those kinds of things, but that's just the hard realities of the state that we live in. It might be steps in the right direction, but it's baby steps. Baby steps. But again, it's going to help other races. I see it helping the David Valadao race. I see it helping Guillermo Gonzalez in his race to overtake Melissa Hurtado's seat. I see that helping him there, not only with that, and there being a Republican governor, meaning people will come out and vote and then see, oh, we do have a Republican option here for a state assembly. I'll go and vote for him because he's got an R next to his name. I told you, it exists on both sides. And the other thing that's going to help him is his ploy on Pre Court to go, hey, let's beat up Melissa, okay? Let's be friends tonight at this debate. She didn't show up. She's the bad guy. We'll beat her up. Manpreet Kaur, in her political infancy of a career, I know we've heard her name a lot and we think she's been around a while, but she's only been on city council for what, 4 years, I think? So she's really only run one race. And then try to jump all the way up to state senate. Slow down, cowgirl. I hope you learned some things. Like, what does the Godfather say to Sonny? Don't take sides against the family ever.
1: No.
0: Don't ever take sides.
1: You can't do that.
0: Don't ever take sides with the family ever again. Because that's basically what she did. And now that might turn around and bite the Democratic Party in the butt. Because as I asked the question yesterday, how does Manpreet Kaur turn around to her? What did she get, like 10%? But hey, Melissa Hurtado needs that 10%. How does she turn around and tell her people, now go ahead and go vote for Melissa, even though I just trashed her and told you guys how bad she is and how she never shows up for you and that we need somebody that's going to show up. And I stood next to Guillermo Gonzalez and said, look it, we both showed up and she didn't. But now go vote for her. Don't go vote for him. Huh? And so while we might not win back California completely, it still is baby steps. And baby steps are nonetheless steps. And so, like, what does Ralph say? How do you eat an elephant? I try to bite the whole dang thing. But no, yes, one bite at a time. So what is it? Not in 2026, maybe 2030, maybe 2034. Maybe by 2042, we'll get this all figured out, switch turned back in the right direction. Maybe by then. Ralph Bailey is back today, by the way, so stick around for that show. And speaking of baby steps, we'll talk later in the next hour about a YouTube couple that decided to abort their 5-month pregnancy after learning that the child may be born with Down syndrome. If you haven't heard about that, you will be. And we'll talk a little bit of playoffs.
1: Playoffs?
0: NHL, NBA with our man Chris Burdick. And maybe we'll get some phone lines set up here. You can call in. But right now, you can text 661-842-5376, 661-842-KERN. You can also jump in the chat on YouTube. I'll check those during the break as well. It's all coming up. It's the JR Show. It's Current Radio. We'll be back.
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0: do anything for a blind man. Whoa. Welcome back. It's the JR Show. Little Kanye.
1: We can say that, right?
0: I don't care. It's
1: a clean version.
0: Dude, I'm saying all kinds of stuff I shouldn't probably say today, but it's all right because it's the JR Show. It's Kern Radio. And it was Kanye's birthday yesterday, and I forgot to tell Chris that, and I like to play birthday music. So it's a belated birthday today for Kanye. And I know you guys are like, oh, really, JR, Kanye? I like Kanye, so get over it. Don't care if you guys do or not. It's my show. I would say call in 661-842-5376, but

0: 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But I just question, are you an LA resident? Where are you going to write M. Pratt at? Against who? Because I didn't see that. That wasn't on your ballot, was it, Chris? I didn't see
1: it. It was not.
0: No. I know a lot of people, again, talked about it here in Bakersfield. And, I mean, if we all could have went up there to L.A. and voted in their elections, I'm sure we could have put Spencer Pratt over the top. But to think that a county that's as liberal and progressive as Los Angeles is was going to actually vote for a Republican. I don't want to say it, Chris, but I almost feel like some of y'all are crazy, just as crazy as the Democrats that talk about they want change, but vote for the same people. That's just crazy. You just got to look at the realities of the situation, and sometimes that just ain't going to happen. Dealing with hard truths today, Chris. Sometimes we need that. Sometimes we need that. Come back on the other side. We're going to talk about some other hard topics. A YouTube couple had announced their pregnancy 5 months ago, as they do, as a YouTube famous people do, share everything online. Now they have decided to share that they have aborted fetus because of the potential for Down syndrome. Oh, we'll have that topic next. It's the JR Show.
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4: This hour from Town Hall, I'm Keith Peters in Washington. It's another primary day in Maine. A lot of focus has been on a Democratic candidate running for Senate to challenge incumbent Susan Collins.
5: Graham Plattner is looking to make a Democratic nomination for U.S. Senate in advance of one of the most anticipated contests of the year. Plattner is running in Maine's Democratic primary, and he plans to try to unseat the longtime Republican Senator Susan Collins. He's a brash political newcomer who's energized crowds and attracted controversy. In an interview, he said he's open to talking about those controversies.
6: I'm very happy to talk about incredibly uncomfortable things in my life. But when things come along that are just made up or lies, I'm very much going to push back against those.
5: Audio courtesy of WMTW. I'm Haya Panjwani.
4: In South Carolina, Republicans try to extend their winning streak as Senator Lindsey Graham seeks a fifth term and a competitive race for governor unfolds.
7: Republican contenders have trumpeted their loyalty to President Donald Trump, who remains popular in the state despite some nationwide wavering as the war with Iran continues. Senator Lindsey Graham, among Mr. Trump's top allies on Capitol Hill, notched the president's endorsement before his campaign even began. In the governor's race, the president backed Lieutenant Governor Pamela Yvette over several opponents, including U.S. Congresswoman Nancy Mace. The primary will determine whether the endorsement can help Yvette win outright or if there will be a runoff on June 23rd. Bernie Bennett reporting.
4: President Trump says Iran was responsible for shooting down an American military helicopter near the Strait of Hormuz and that the U.S. must respond to the attack. Trump made the comment Tuesday in a social media post after a drone boat rescued the crew of the Apache attack helicopter that crashed near the strategic waterway. On Wall Street, the Dow by 86 points. More on these stories at townhall.com.
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1: A body found burned in Bakersfield. I'm Chris Davis, and that happened Monday night when Kern County firefighters were called to a car fire at Oswell and Oregon Streets about 10:30 p.m. While those firefighters were putting the fire out, they noticed something was up and called for deputies, and when they arrived, they confirmed that a body was in the car. So far, that person has not been identified publicly, and the cause and manner of death have not been determined. Deputies have not announced any arrests, nor have they named any suspects. Thousands of dollars worth of stolen property found at a house in Bakersfield, and three people are under arrest, says the Kern County Sheriff's Office. Deputies made the discovery of the stolen property 2:30 Monday afternoon at that house on Smith Street. Deputies did not say what led them to the house, but did say that the thefts were recent and that 47-year-old Alfredo Gonzalez, 46-year-old John Estacio, and 20-year-old Giorgio Gonzalez, all of Bakersfield, are charged with commercial burglary, possession of stolen property, and criminal conspiracy to commit a crime. Despite an extensive three-day search with help from friends and the search and rescue team from the Kern County Sheriff's Office, Corey Vargas still has not been found. He's the man who was swept away Saturday in the Kern River near Lake Isabella when his family says he was trying to help his dog, Duke, who had fallen in. Duke was also lost in the river. You've heard about the overnight closures expected on Stockdale Highway this week and beyond for a paving project. Well, Highway 58 will also be closed for some paving tomorrow. That'll be from 6:30 a.m. to 3:30 p.m., according to Caltrans. The closure will be from Stoner Drive to Highway 43. You're advised to use Taft Highway for an alternate route. I'm Chris Davis in the KERN Newsroom with news every half hour and when it breaks on News Talk 96.1 and AM 1230. KERN.
2: Please. Mr. Flores. Time is up. Thank you very much.
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0: 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That's 661-241-0638. It's Adaptive Networks. It's hour two. And the other hardest working person in the building just left. No, not Rusty. Lisa. He's still listening, so that's why I'm just going to keep taking shots at him.
1: No, she was asking me if we were on YouTube because she realized the same thing Chris Orr realized when I pulled it up, that you have misdated our episode today.
0: So that's fine. It is. It's Monday again, dude.
1: Yeah.
0: It's all. It's Groundhog's Day here at the JR Show. It's going to be June 8th forever, all summer long, just to hang out. You also notice I didn't put a description. Did I put a description? Can't remember. It's probably just said screw you or something like that. That's as much description as you're getting today. But no, we're working on some things around here. But you can text in 661-842-5376, 661-842-KERN. And we've been talking about election results. We'll get more and more. Christian Romo, he is the chair of the Kern County Democrat Party. He'll be on Thursday with Matthew Martin, who is chair of the Kern County Young Republicans. We'll go over some of these results. We'll break them down, and I think Christian will probably agree with me, and Matthew will try to explain to you how Steve Hilton actually maybe does have a chance to win governor of California. Again, I don't think he does, but I think that him being in the general election does help other

races like the David Valadao race, like the Melissa Hurtado versus Guillermo Gonzalez race. Not sure how much it helps the Andre Gonzalez Sal Ayon race, because I'm still torn. Which brings me to another point. I thought about this last night. I stay up way too late sometimes, lying in bed, and these are the things that come to my head. And just follow me. And we were going to call Zach Beshirtash today, but, well, our phones don't work. And so I was going to ask him, I was going to talk to him about the budget, and we'll do that tomorrow, hopefully, when the phones work, because tomorrow at the city council meeting, they're going to discuss two things that were at least kind of stuck out to me. They're going back, or the city staff is bringing back the H Street Improvement Project for approval by the city council. I wanted to talk to Councilman Beshirtash about that. I also wanted to talk to him because they're also having the budget discussion tomorrow. I guess the public hearing. And despite what our own newsman says about how they want to hear from you and get your input, no, they don't. No, they don't. No, they don't. They don't care what we have to say. Well, there's maybe two of them that care what we have to say. The rest of them don't. But back to Andre Gonzalez and his race for assembly in the 35th district. Now, just follow me, guys, because I know we all get upset about having to have special elections and how much they cost and da-da-da-da-da-da-da, right? So let's look at this. And I'm talking about this because the filing deadline, I believe, is coming up. If you plan to run for city council in Bakersfield, that filing deadline, I think, is coming up in a couple of weeks. Might be July, if somewhere around there. I'll look it up here in the break. But Andre, and I should probably look this up because I'm pretty sure he's safe when it comes to winning the primary, or not winning, but at least advancing to the general election in his bid for state senate. Let me just pull it up real quick. I'm fast. Don't worry. State Assembly. Nope, not State Assembly. That's wrong. I'm just all wrong today. Go back. I meant State. No, it is Assembly. I'm off. He does want to be an Assemblyman. 35th, and that is going to be Andre Gonzalez is at 35.9%. While Ana Palacio, the other Democrat, is at 26.3%. And Sal Ayon is at 37.8%, still holds that lead. But unless he can convince Ana Palacio's supporters, who Ana Palacio beat up on Andre Gonzalez a lot, she didn't put her name on some of those campaigns, but it was people that were backing her, talking about how Andre takes money from Google and Andre takes money from Meta, and they're spying on you. And I hope somebody else comes with the Andre Gonzalez voted to raise your sewer rates after 10 years of sitting on the city council and neglecting to fix a sewer system or raise rates in a timely manner. He kicked the can down the road and hoping he could get to assembly before this came up before the city council. Well, here's my proposition. Andre, step down. Step down. If you're moving on to run for state assembly, which it looks like you're going to come out of the primary and go up against Sal Ayon to become an assemblyman, that means you should just give up your city council seat. Go run. Go. I even go as far as to say, and I know Kathy Abernathy's going to yell at me again, you're probably going to win. And a part of me sort of kind of wants you to, just so you can get out of Bakersfield. I've explained it as my Andre Gonzalez.

0: let's vote. I almost did the same thing with Manpreet Kaur. Vote for them, so then they won't be on our city council no more. Let them go up to Sacramento, do nothing, as part of a supermajority where their vote isn't going to count, or have them sit on a city council where they're one or two of seven and their votes weigh heavily. Andre, save us all the special election and appointments or whatever is going to happen to your vacated seat when you go on to be assembly, so we can put this one, your seat, Ward 2, City Council, on the November ballot. Let people start throwing their name in right now. Hell, you don't want to be there. You've proved that plenty of times with how many different offices you've thought about running for in your 10 years on City Council. The only reason you were really there for 10 years is because they wouldn't let you run for anything else. Or else you would have left 2 years ago. Hell, you would have left 6 years ago. So just get out now and say, you know what? For the good of the city, I'm going to step aside from my city council race. I'm very busy. I have an election to go and win. So obviously I'm going to miss a lot of time. I'm not going to be able to pay attention. Not that you did before. Not going to be able to pay attention to my constituents. Oh, he cares about Bob Smith and the boys. He cares about the big players, but he don't care about the people that really, really live in those communities, do you? Showed up to Centennial Park once. I walk my dog there every morning. He showed up once during campaign season. Talking about how he cares about the neighborhood. Please, spare me. So just move on. Let somebody else get in that seat, save us from having to run a special election, and they can just run in November when all the other city council seats are up for re-election. We have Eric Arias in seat one. We can do Andre Gonzalez in seat two. Ken Weir in seat three. Come on, Cassie. We can do Bicycle Bob, Bob Smith in four. And who's the other one running? Oh, Manpreet Kaur, she's back. Since she didn't win the primary, she gets to turn around and say, well, you know what? I know I just said I was going to run for state senate because we need somebody that shows up. And during that time, I wasn't able to show up. But now I want to come back, you guys. I want to come back to the city council because we need more traffic calming in the city. We need more green paint, and I'm here to bring it. And if I can rename South 8 or 8th Street to Cesar Chavez, oh, we're done with that one? That one's not gonna, we're not doing that. Okay, I take that back. I'm giving all my money, all of our Measure N money to Dolores Huerta. Vote for me, Manpreet Kaur. I promise I still want to be a city council person. I know I just ran for state senate, but I promise I'm going to run for city council again because I lost that one. And that's the only thing I think that stops Andre from stepping aside. That's the only thing that stops Andre from stepping aside because he's 2 years in to a 4-year seat. And if he loses, by some miracle chance, Sal Ione wins and becomes state assembly, and Andre has to grovel, crawl in his hands and feet back to his city council seat, and he can sit there for another 2 years. It's like a safety net just waiting for him.
1: Well, if I can't be an assemblyman, I can still be city council. Even though I'm underpaid, if I was what...
0: Did you see that campaign he read? If I was worth what I was paid, I'd be worth $1.63. Shut up! You get a monthly stipend. You get a monthly car stipend. You get your health insurance paid for by the city. And I haven't even mentioned your other cushy job where you gave yourself a $40,000 raise from making $80,000 to $120,000 at Stewart's Inc., where you work 3 days a week for 4 hours. 12 hours a week. 12 hours a week. My

0: Who's making 120? Well, he has a contract with the county. It's insane. That's the only reason why he won't step aside. That's why he won't step down and say, you know what, for the good of the city council, for the good of my constituents, all those little buttons that you were passing around. I love Oleander Sunset. I love the East Side. I love, love, love. Then let somebody else come in and do the work because you're already moving on. Unless you're scared. Unless you're scared. Unless you're scared you ain't gonna win that assembly seat come November. Are you scared, Andre? Sal Ione scare you just a little bit? Did that whole the primary scare you just a little bit? You got this. Just step down. Step down from your city council seat. Go run. Go run to Sacramento. It's what you wanted to do since you were at the school district. Go. That's just my thinking at night. And I know it's crazy. I sit there and all by myself and I do a whole segment just like that, Chris. Just me, the dog, and the TV in the hotel room. Let's go to a break. Oh, what a day. What a week. What a month. Stopped by the apartment yesterday. I was told Wednesday I would be ready, Chris. Wednesday. I was told that I could move back in. I stopped by yesterday. Who would you put money on? Who's up in the NBA Finals right now, Chris? Who's up? Is it the Knicks or the Spurs?
1: Knicks are up right now.
0: Knicks are up what, 2-1?
1: 2-1.
0: 2-1. Who's the favorite?
1: The Knicks right now.
0: The Knicks. Would you put money on the Knicks? Or would you put money on JR moving in on Wednesday?
1: Wouldn't put money on either.
0: I wouldn't put money on either. Now, would you put money on JR moving in on Wednesday? Or money on the Las Vegas Golden Knights?
1: Now we're talking.
0: Winning the championship.
1: Now we're talking.
0: Yeah, you take the Golden Knights all the way, huh?
1: Take Golden Knights. Yeah.
0: I don't think my odds are looking too good. We'll have to check on the Couchy app.
1: Oh, they were there when I left.
0: See how that's going. Maybe what is the one you do? Underdog?
1: DraftKings. DraftKings. We're actually sponsored by DraftKings.
0: Let's go to those DraftKings guys. Maybe they have my my odds on there of moving back into my apartment by 4 o'clock on Wednesday. Not that it's going to help anything. You think people go, oh, well, yeah, he gets to move back in. My place is a mess. A mess. The kitchen's in the dining room. Half of the dining room's in the bedroom. There's still a guy sleeping in one of the beds. It's all bad. And dust everywhere. Because you didn't. The only thing they covered themselves with. They didn't cover anything else. So the whole place is covered in dust. I know. I'm just on one today. Just give me today. Okay, guys? Just give me today. Be back. On the other side, we'll talk about that YouTube couple that aborted their 5-month pregnancy because they caught word that there's a good chance said baby, and yes, at 5 months, that's a baby, detected that may be born with Down syndrome. Well, apparently they didn't want to take that risk and had the baby aborted at 5 months pregnant. You guys chime in for that. You'll have to text in, though. 661-842-5376. 661-842-KERN. You can also jump in the chat on YouTube. It's the JR Show. It's Current Radio. We'll be back.
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0: It's Tuesday, and that means two more days.

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5: 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What's the Father? Is that the new one? 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Give me that one next, and then All Falls Down. 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Call of the Wild, I think. Sorry. You guys have to deal with me producing the show on the fly today. Welcome back. 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We've been talking a lot of politics today. We'll let it go in about a week or two. About 2 more weeks, I think all of the races will be finally settled. We won't have to worry. Everything will be figured out for November. And then we can all just take a collective sigh of relief, a little breath, breathe in, breathe out, and then take the summer. Just take July off. We're just going to take July off. I'm not going to talk about politics at all in July. We're going to have fun. We're going to talk about summer stuff. We're going to bring in nonprofits. We're going to give you guys all sorts of things to do during the summer. I don't want to talk about politics all of July. Heck, I'll find NFL news to talk about in July before I talk about politics. Because by about August and then definitely September, all those ads are coming back. All those campaign mailers are going to be in your mailbox, filled to the brim every day. You're going to see Melissa Hurtado. You're going to see Guillermo Gonzalez. You're going to see Sal Ione. You're going to see Andre Gonzalez. You're going to see David Valadeo. You're going to see the Becerra ads. You're going to be seeing the Hilton ads. Who is in the who is going up against Valadeo anyways? I haven't looked at that race in a while, and I'm just curious because I know Valadeo, Congressman David Valadeo, is safe in moving on, but I'm curious to see who right now is in

inching closer, and wow. So David Valadao in the race for the 22nd congressional seat, which they've tried to rig again with the redrawing of the lines. They've tried so many things against David Valadao, just as they've tried so much things against Supervisor David Couch to defeat them. None of them have worked. And so you have David Valadao at 41.9%. Randy Viegas is at 31.4%, which means Dr. Jasmeet Bains, who is an assemblywoman right now, is at 26.8% in third. Not only is she not going to now be able to run for her assembly seat, she's not going to be running for Congress in November. She's going back to just being a doctor. Because Randy Viegas has upset that race as far as between her and him and Jasmeet Bains. And I don't even know how he's way progressive. So we'll see how that race shapes up. Got to get to a break. More on the other side. It's the JR Show. It's Kern Radio. We'll be back.

0: With SRN News, I'm Keith Peters in Washington. President Trump blamed Iran on Tuesday for shooting down a U.S. Army helicopter close to the Strait of Hormuz and said the United States must respond. Iran's top diplomat said foreign military forces near the country's territory are a constant risk. A Texas teenager whose prosecutors said provoked a 17-year-old athlete from a rival team before fatally stabbing him at a high school track meet has been found guilty of murder. Jurors on Tuesday convicted Carmelo Anthony in the fatal stabbing of Austin Metcalf. The killing last year stunned a booming Dallas suburb where the boys attended different schools. On Wall Street, the Dow up by 86 points, the NASDAQ dropped 250, the S&P lower by 19. This is SRN News.
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3: I'm Chris Davis. Thousands of dollars worth of recently stolen items were found at a house on Smith Street, and three people have been arrested, say Kern County deputies. They made that discovery Monday, but have not yet said what led them there. 47-year-old Alfredo Gonzalez, 46-year-old John Estacio, and 20-year-old Gregorio Gonzalez, all of Bakersfield, are facing commercial burglary and several other charges. A body found in a burning car. That body was discovered while firefighters were trying to put the car fire out last night, says the Kern County Sheriff's Office. That car was at Oswald and Oregon Streets about 10:30 p.m., and as soon as they thought something was up, firefighters called for deputies who confirmed the body was in the car. So far, how that person died has not been determined. I'm Chris Davis in the KERN Newsroom with news every half hour and when it breaks on News Talk 96.1 and AM 1230. 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

0: Hilton doesn't make it to the final two, and maybe Spencer Pratt doesn't make it to the runoff with Karen Bass. But how do you eat an elephant? 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And we as Republicans in a Democratic state have never been closer to change. If not now, then 2030, 2034, but we are going to change this state.
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0: It's that man again, Ralph Bailey. 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K-E-R-N. Keep it locked. TRBS coming up at 3. I'm going to say thank

0: I'm just in a Kanye mood, dude. And there's just days where I wake up and I think I need Kanye.
1: I feel it. I just
0: I need Kanye in
1: Kanye
0: my life.
1: Sucks.
0: No, he doesn't.
1: Kanye's
0: that awesome. Song doesn't. That song awesome. Reminds me of old Kanye.
1: Old Kanye is good.
0: Old Kanye is great.
1: Old Kanye before he got with Kim, fantastic.
0: Yeah, and then
1: before he went crazy, 100%.
0: Every once in a while, we get that little glimpse of old Kanye, though. Every once in a while.
1: I don't want a little glimpse. I want the whole thing. I don't want.
0: But
1: I was like, what is this?
0: It's Kanye, man. Ugh. It's father. Speaking of fathers, one man decided he didn't want to be a father. This is a tough subject to talk about. We are going to discuss the YouTubers Jess Ridgeway and his wife after they made an announcement this week on their X page. Apparently about 5 months ago, they shared with all of their followers that they were pregnant and set to have a baby. Well, there are all sorts of new technologies these days that allow doctors to detect what they believe could be different things going on with said baby. And one of those tests, and I believe it's called the Trisomy 21, where they can detect whether or not your baby will be born with Down syndrome. They apparently had that done and it was detected, and they posted last week sometime that, quote, "This week, my wife and I made the very difficult decision to terminate the pregnancy due to Trisomy 21. The choice was not made lightly. We really appreciate all of the personal stories that you guys shared with us, especially the unconditional support we received from fans with no matter what we decided." Now, it's starting to pick up a little bit more of a national story. And to think that at 5 months, you can even have the option to abort a baby. And this isn't about, and I guess it can get into an abortion debate in totality if you want it to. But do you realize that at 5 months pregnant, that baby is days, maybe a week away from being able to survive outside of the womb? Meaning that if an emergency happened and they had to get the baby out of that mother

that that baby could survive on its own outside of the womb. If that doesn't say that that is life, I don't know what does. Again, you can go back and talk about, oh, it's at the conception, and it's at this point of the pregnancy, and it's at that point of the pregnancy. I think we can all agree that at 5 months pregnant, half of your pregnancy, that you can abort said child. And then you throw in that the reason why they decided to abort the child was because they had testing done that showed this baby could be born with Down syndrome. The blessing of any child. And I don't know if this is like an optional test or if this is something that doctors do on the routine. I guess I don't have enough babies to know. One. I got one, okay? She's 9. I don't even know if this testing existed back then. Maybe it did. I don't know if I was aware of it. I don't know if they did the testing. I don't know if that was an option. Like, hey, do you want to run this test? Because if it's the option, like, hey, do you want to run this test to see if your baby could possibly have Down syndrome? My answer would probably be no. I'll just be real. It'll probably be no, because at that point, why does it matter? You're having a baby. A gift from God. A blessing that not everybody is blessed to have. There's some people out there that can't have babies, that struggle every single day wanting a baby, but can't have one. And here, because you took a test and decided that this wasn't the right baby for you, that maybe it was going to be too difficult to be that baby's parents because of some of the difficulties that might come with having Down syndrome in your life, that it somehow, I guess, was going to maybe take away from your YouTube channel and being able to put time into that? I don't know. But if it was if the test was an option, I would have turned down the test right there and said, no, I don't even need to know. Why do I need to know that? What is that test going to show? That one, the baby is either going to be born with Down syndrome or born not with Down syndrome? And is that going to make a difference in my decision on how I'm going to, one, want to keep this baby, two, love and care for this child? Is that going to make a difference? And so, one, I question why the test? Why the test? If the test is only going to show you a result and it's not going to be able to change anything as far as how the baby is going to come. Like, they don't run that test and go, hey, your baby's going to have Down syndrome, but guess what? We've come up with this new technology that can prevent that. No, no, no. It's, here, look, we've done this test now, and we can tell whether or not these babies are going to be born with Down syndrome. Do you want to keep the baby? And I know that might be a difficult parenting situation. I know people that have kids with Down syndrome. I know people that listen to the show that have kids with Down syndrome. We've had the current Down Syndrome Network in as guests. I should call them, tell them to come in. Matter of fact, I think I am. Because while parents with that have

have kids with Down syndrome may have certain difficulties that I, as a parent that with Lily, don't have those difficulties. That doesn't mean that parenting just ain't difficult. Parenting is hard. And the biggest thing in parenting is sacrifice. You sacrifice every single day for your child. No matter how they are, no matter what they have, no matter what condition they might be born with. I don't understand that. Like, I knew having a kid was gonna be hard. I didn't go, oh well, yeah, oh, we're having a baby. Cool, this is gonna be a breeze. Parenting is difficult. And every child is different. You can talk to parents that have multiple kids, and every child is going to be different, and every child is going to bring you a different set of circumstances and difficulties in your life. And if you ain't ready for that, don't have kids. Whether or not they have Down syndrome, whether or not they don't have Down syndrome, whether or not they're born with whatever they can detect now, prior to the kid being born, what difference does it make if that test only is going to show that's going to be the case, and there's no technologies that can change that? What does it matter? Because now all you're doing is giving people the option of whether or not to abort that child because it's not good enough for them. It doesn't fit into their family lifestyle or what they see as the family picture. It's not going to be easy as they thought it was going to be. So you know what? Maybe we shouldn't have this baby. Maybe because we think that child that has Down syndrome isn't going to have a quality of life. I'll tell you what. I've met a lot of kids with Down syndrome, and they're a lot happier than a lot of you. A lot happier. They have a higher quality of life than a lot of you do. They find joy in things that you never even understand. So don't talk to me about quality of life. Every time I meet a kid with Down syndrome and the smiles and the joy that comes out of them, so I don't understand how you can make that decision on well, my child isn't going to be, and I use this term just as society, I guess, defines it as, my child isn't perfect. My child now has a deficiency. My child is going to be born with this. So what? Be happy that you're having a baby. What if your child's born healthy and then a year into it, you find out your kid has cancer? What are you gonna do? Give up on your child? That's a difficult situation. My kid has cancer and she's 9 years old. I don't think I can be her parent anymore. I'm going to go ahead and walk away from this one. If you wouldn't decide that at 9 years old, how can you decide that at 5 months pregnant? Because you haven't seen the baby, so there's no attachment. I'll tell you what, I was attached to my child the day her mom told me she was pregnant. The day. And there was probably two little cells in there floating around. No hair, no eyeballs, nothing. And I was more in love with that tiny little thing than I've ever been with anything else in my life.
So I don't understand.

0: understand. And it scares me to think that we're going to go down this road of being able to pick and choose whether or not our child is going to fit into our lifestyle, or whether or not that parenting is going to be a little too difficult for the task that I want. Well, guess what? It's not about you. Parenting isn't about you. And if you think that, you're selfish and you don't deserve a child. You could have had that baby and let somebody else take care of it. Because you aren't. I don't even know the word. You're not up for the task. You're not built for this. You ain't built for parenting. But it scares me, because I know there's already these other things out there where designer babies. You don't think the rich have designer babies? You can pick out eye colors, hair color, whether or not they're going to be short, tall. It's scary, man. We're playing God. Choosing who gets to live and who doesn't. Scary, scary road. We'll take a break. I'll calm down because I don't want to end the show. I know the whole show's been me just kind of yelling and upset at things and stuff like that. I'll calm down in the break. Try to leave on a happy note. You got anything, Chris? You got anything? You got any happy stories I can end with? I didn't write.
1: Serena came back today.
0: I didn't write anything. Serena came back from where? For what?
1: Tennis.
0: She's playing.
1: Playing.
0: Playing.
1: She's joining her sister Venus. Well, technically.
0: Oh, they're playing.
1: She's doing doubles.
0: I was gonna say doubles.
1: Doubles.
0: I could see them doing that.
1: I hope one day we get both of them back together, but it's not right now.
0: No, they're not going to.
1: He's in a tournament with somebody else.
0: You mean as individuals? They won't play singles ever again, will they?
1: I don't think so.
0: Nah. But they are playing together as doubles? No,
1: that's what I'm saying. Like, they're not
0: on,
1: together.
0: They're on different teams.
1: Yes, but they're both back so into
0: Venus
1: the game.
0: Venus and Serena are both playing, but as doubles.
1: Yes. Well, so this is Serena's first
0: teams.
1: Time back, so I think she's just kind of dipping her toe in. I don't know if Venus is in this tournament.
0: What is the tournament? The U.S.
1: The
0: Open
1: HSBC
0: or
1: HSBC Championships. Yes. It's the one that leads up to Wimbledon.
0: Okay. I see that.
1: So we'll see what happens.
0: They'll lose.
1: Negative Nancy over here. Taking a good story and making it negative. Yuck.
0: We'll try to find another good story I can destroy. Gotta get to a break. It's the JR Show. It's Curve Radio. We'll be back.
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Welcome back. It's the JR Show. For playing hip hop, JR's on one. And boy, have I been on one today. I want to thank you guys for sticking around today and hanging out with me. I know it was a bit rough when I just start going off on things, but appreciate you guys hanging out. The phones are still down, but you guys can text in if you want. 661-842-5376, 661-842-KERN. We talked a lot about politics today, and there's no chance. It's what we learned on today's show. This is the segment called What We Learned on the JR Show Today. One, JR has officially become the get off my lawn kid. The guy, the get off my lawn kids. Get off, run along now. I'll stick the dog on you. I've officially become that guy. I'm grumpy and mad all day, every day now. So that's fine. We've learned that. Most of us knew that already, but some of us are just learning that. We've also learned the Republicans stand no chance in November at all. Heck, some of them didn't even make it out of the primary. Spencer Pratt, Steve Hilton barely hanging on, but it appears that he is going to move on to the general election against Becerra, where he stands no chance. I know people are going to get mad because I'm saying that, but I asked Mr. Hilton himself, how do you plan on getting past 35%? You've got about 25, 26, now 27. Chad Bianco's got about 10. You're about 37% on a good day. How do you get the other 13, 14%? How do you convince Republicans that rather vote for, what was the guy that Eric Swalwell? You have Democrats who would rather vote for Eric Swalwell than Steve Hilton. How are you going to convince that those 15% to come on over and say, yeah, you know what? I know we're all talking about how we're tired and had enough and fed up and

0: So we'll see it play down just a little bit and how it also might affect some city council races that are going to come up here in November as well. We've learned apparently you can abort a fetus if you think that it's going to be too difficult for you to raise. That's just crazy thing to me. To think that any, and I mean any baby isn't a blessing, isn't a gift from God, is beyond my thought process. You guys stick around. The Ralph Bailey Show is live today. Mr. Bailey back in action after a hiatus yesterday. Stick around for that. It's a Tuesday, which means Terry Goldner and now Howard Marcus as well coming in. I got to get out of here. It's the JR Show. Lily, Dad loves you.
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3: News this hour from Town Hall. I'm Keith Peters in Washington. The U.S. military says it is launching strikes against Iran after President Trump vowed a response to the downing of an American helicopter. And Iranian state media are reporting that explosions have been heard on an Iranian island in the Strait of Hormuz. There's a financial shortfall warning for Social Security.
4: Social Security's Retirement Trust Fund is projected to face a funding shortfall in 2032, a year earlier than previously expected. Starting in 2033, Medicare's Hospital Insurance Trust Fund will still be unable to pay full benefits. Rising health care costs and government spending have contributed to a projected depletion date that is less than 10 years from now. Social Security's combined trust funds, which cover old age and disability recipients, will be unable to pay full benefits beginning in 2034. I'm Lisa Dwyer.
3: There's a critical political race in the state of Maine.
5: Graham Plattner seeking to make a Democratic nomination official, while longtime Republican Senator Susan Collins is unopposed in the GOP primary. Voter Annette Babcock picking Plattner.
6: I feel he's the best candidate, and he has the best shot of beating Susan Collins.
5: Fellow Sullivan resident Brenda Wood, not Team Plattner.
7: He's a disgrace.
5: Plattner has been dogged by sexually explicit text messages he reportedly sent to women while married. Voter John Keenan says everybody has personal issues.
8: It's not what his personal issues are, it's what he stands for.
5: I'm Julie Walker.
3: House Republicans have passed a nearly $70 billion bill to fund immigration enforcement agencies for the next 3 years. On Wall Street, the Dow by 86 points, the NASDAQ dropped 250. More at townhall.com.
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12: A body found in a burning car. I'm Chris Davis. That body was discovered while firefighters were trying to put the car fire out last night, says the Kern County Sheriff's Office. That fire was at Oswell and Oregon Streets about 10:30 p.m., and as soon as they thought something was up, firefighters called for deputies who confirmed the body was in the car. So far, how that person died has not been determined, and their identity has not been made public. Investigators have not announced any arrests. In the incident on the Kern River at Lake Isabella Saturday, the Kern County Sheriff's Office rescue team had no updates this

0: Morning on Corey Vargas, the man who was swept away and has not been found despite an extensive three-day search that has included choppers and drones, rafts and boats, and volunteers. His family says Vargas fell in while trying to help the family dog, Duke, who was also lost. Some recent thefts were being investigated by Kern County deputies when they ended up arresting three people and finding thousands of dollars worth of stolen things at a house on Smith Street in Bakersfield, according to a post from the sheriff's office. They announced the arrest of 47-year-old Alfredo Gonzalez, 46-year-old John Estacio, and 20-year-old Gregorio Gonzalez, all of Bakersfield, charged with commercial burglary, possession of stolen property, and criminal conspiracy to commit a crime. A canine officer who is not only a certified patrol dog, but who can also sniff out cocaine, meth, and heroin has been hired along with his human partner, Bakersfield Law Enforcement Ranger Matthew Pena at the Bureau of Land Management. Barry is a one-year-old Belgian Malinois, and both just finished up 8 weeks of training in Idaho. I'm Chris Davis in the KERN Newsroom with news every half hour and when it breaks on News Talk 96.1 and AM 1230. KERN.
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5: 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We got a busy, busy show. I hate when I miss Mondays. It's the worst week, day in the week to miss because of all that's gone on in the weekend. But we got too much show today. We'll begin with the murder conviction of Carmelo Anthony. Oh, not that Carmelo Anthony. 17-year-old African-American Texas kid who at a track meet pulled out a knife and shoved it in the chest of a fellow student, Austin Metcalf. They tried to plead self-defense, although Carmelo Anthony never took the stand. And that'll be the main question we ask Teresa Goldner. How can you claim self-defense and you don't put your client on the stand to explain to the jury what he was thinking and why he brought a knife to a god-doggone track meet and why he stuck it in the knife of a kid and didn't hit him in the face? We'll get into that in just a second. Graham Plattner is about to be a Nazi. A Nazi is about to be nominated as the U.S. Senate candidate out of Maine for the Democratic Party. And Susan Collins is such a weak Republican that these desperate Democrats who are so ridiculously desperate to win the Senate, get rid of the filibuster, pad the court, make D.C. and Puerto Rico a state, that they're supporting a Nazi. Did I mention that he's a Nazi? Chris, did I mention that he's?
6: I think you did.
5: Okay, good.
6: So twice.
5: We'll delve into that in just a minute. I don't know what we're gonna do. As you all know, apparently, because this has been going on all week. I've been gone yesterday, but we have no phones. So what I was gonna say is two things can be true. We got bad news and we got good news. The bad news is we're gonna have Howard Marcus for 15 minutes. The good news is we're going to have the ambassador, Jameson Greer, another part of the Trump administration. We're ticking off these cabinet positions one by one. We've got a great source within the Trump administration that's been hooking us up. We had the agriculture secretary on 2 weeks. We had Brooke Rollins. We had the labor secretary on last week, Keith Sundliner. And today we have Jameson Greer, but we have no phones. And then you say, well, Ralph, why didn't you just move Howard to 4:30? Because at 4:30, we have Chris Kelly, the head of Hard Rock Cafe, as many of you know, they are sponsoring my personal friend and a friend of the broadcast in this station, Manav Shah, the local

0: local kid who has qualified for the U.S. Open. He's on his way to Shinnecock and practice, probably there now in New York, to contest in the 126th U.S. Open. So do we reschedule with him, or we do this phone thing? Have you tried the over the cell phone thing
1: yes.
0: yet? And how does it sound?
1: Meh. It's not like as good as it would be.
0: Well, you're the producer of this sideshow. Do we rebook him? I mean, he's just an ambassador. It's a big deal, but it's not a big deal. You know what I mean?
1: I say we
0: like if it were Doug Burgum, I'd be like, we're doing the phone thing.
1: True.
0: If it were, you know, a significant member, but y'all have never heard of Jameson Greer. At least I hadn't. It is an ambassador, and it's important to talk about trade and tariffs. Although I don't know how I'm going to be friendly in this conversation because I'm not a big fan of the tariffs. But anyway, I don't know. We'll figure it out by 4 o'clock because that's our whole 4 o'clock half hour. Not that I don't have enough news to fill it. I tell you that because it was kind of a relief when Chris first told me this because we've got so much going on. And then we definitely got to do the phone thing with Nick Ragone just because I'm a psychophant of his. And he played golf with Jason Kelce yesterday.
1: Jason freaking Kelce.
0: Yeah, he played golf with Jason Kelce. They finished second. They were teammates in a tournament. And I said, so how did Kelce play? Because, you know, Ragone's a stick. Ragone said he made, it was a shamble. So they played off Nick's drive just about every hole. And I said, how'd Kelce play? And he said, on and off, kind of like you. And I was like,
1: hey, that's actually not a bad thing, though. You're sizing up to an NFL football player, although it's golf.
0: Oh, I beat Kelce. Yeah. Oh, I beat Kelce. You think he shoots in the 80s? Really? I don't think so. I don't think
1: he got more time to play.
0: Have you seen them play? I saw them play at Lake Tahoe. They suck. Both of them, him and Travis. I mean, they hit it far, but I beat guys that hit it far that can't keep it straight.
1: Speaking of both of them, did you hear that Taylor and Travis are having the wedding at Madison Square?
0: That's what I heard. Is that true?
1: That's what I'm hearing.
0: I find that hard to believe.
1: If they do, they're streaming the whole thing.
0: That is so unlike them. I mean, it's unlike her. I don't know. We'll talk about that, I guess. And we'll get into Knicks Spurs. I think the Knicks are in trouble. You know, the reality is this thing could be 3-0. That's the reality. Game one, the Spurs were up with 2 minutes to go. Game two, if Wemby hits that shot, it's 2-0. And they dominated them as far as I could see in the second half. I thought when the Knicks were down in the first half, I thought it was over. Then the Knicks come back. They're up 7 at the half. I thought it was over. And then when it was close, I thought for sure the Knicks were going to close it out at home. But now we got a series. And if the Knicks screw around and screw the pooch on Wednesday, I guarantee a San Antonio victory. Absolutely guarantee. Because if you watch that game closely, the Knicks played like a high school team for the first 10 minutes. And I think it's all this incredible hype and this 50-something, almost a 60-year gap since the last time. I was 11 years old the last time the Knicks won a championship. And I'm an old man. So that just tells you that. We'll get into that. Nelly Korda is the greatest golfer on the planet. I don't think that's debatable. Dan Hicks, who I think is one of the most underrated golf announcers in sports, had two great calls. I don't know if you saw the end of the U.S. Open, but Nelly Korda had a one-shot lead. She had a two-putt to win, and she left it. She did a Bailey and left it about 3 feet short, and she damn near did a Bailey and three-putted, but it caught the edge of the hole, rimmed the hole, looked like it was going to come out, and fell. And Dan Hicks' call at the time, and I'm sure he planned this at some point, he'd say this, but he said, whoa, Nelly! I don't know, I love that. And then he said, maybe he wrote this as well, but I just thought this was really well written. He said, she made the putt that refused to stay out of the hole. Because if you saw this thing rim the cup, it looked like it was going to come out. And she made it. She was almost embarrassed. And then she realized, oh, hell, this is one of the U.S. Open. Screw it. They don't ask you how. They just ask you how many. You want to know how many? You want to know how many? Because I led with she's the greatest golfer on the planet, better than Scottie Scheffler. She's won 4 of her 8 entrants. 4 of her 8. So she's 50%. Not a big deal? Yeah, maybe you're right. Of the 4 that she's lost, so she's 4 and 4. She's won 4, she's lost 4. Of the 4 that she's lost, she's been 2nd 3 times. She's dominating the LPGA. And she's got 2 major championships.

0: little harder to win the Grand Slam on the women's side. There are 5 major championships on the women's side. So it is unlikely, but we'll see. And Serena Williams is going to play. She's playing this afternoon in Queensland. And we've got some audio we'll play from that. And I've got some astrological news, right? Not astronomical.
1: Are we talking?
0: No, astronomical. I've got astronomical news, not astrological. Astrological is Leo.
1: Yes, exactly.
0: Astronomical is Venus and Jupiter being able to be seen by the naked eye tonight.
1: Yes.
0: That's my news. And on June 14th, you'll be able to see Venus, Mercury, and what'd I say? Venus, Mercury, and Jupiter. Jupiter, the largest planet in our solar system. The planet that keeps us alive, by the way. Can anybody answer me why? We have anything to give away?
1: Unfortunately, no.
0: Yeah, then forget it. You can still chime in and tell me why Jupiter saves our life every single day. But we begin with Carmelo Anthony. I don't want to spend a lot of time on this because I want to get to Graham Platter. And I want to get to this idiocy, this insanity that's being perpetrated on my very own radio station. And I suspected this was coming. But it's being spread out of the White House, of course. And that's, you know, you should see the compilation that CNN has put together on how many times Donald Trump has said that something's rigged since 2016. They have a compilation where they have him saying it 9, 10 times. And let's just establish something. Let's just begin with some simple common sense, okay? Because nobody's more heartbroken than Spencer Pratt is not in this race for mayor in my city. In my city. I'm sorry. I know I've lived here longer than I've ever lived anywhere else in my life, but I still consider Los Angeles, as long as my mother's alive and living in Los Angeles, it will always be my home. And nobody's more upset about Spencer Pratt getting shut out of this thing. But there's no fraud going on. There's no fraud going on. And please stop listening to people on this radio station that are perpetrating this lie. It's a lie. They're not telling you this because they believe it in their heart. They're lying to you. Let's just examine this logically. Let's all get on one page. At least we can agree to this, can we not? Spencer Pratt had a 40,000 vote lead, and now it's swung. There's at least a 50 or 60,000 vote swing, right? That's a fact. That's irrefutable. We can all agree on that, right? Independents, Republicans, Democrats, black folks, white folks, Asians, Mexicans, Sikhs, we can all agree on that, right? So we can also agree that for there to be fraud and for them to put Rahman in place of Pratt, there would have to be massive voter fraud in LA County. For Joe Biden to win the 2020 election, you'd have to swing millions of votes. So there would have to be massive voter fraud. Can we all agree on that? Can we? That to switch a mayor's race in a city the size of Los Angeles, the second most populous city in the country, massive voter fraud. To swing a presidential election, massive voter fraud. We all agree on that, right? And yet there's no proof. You're telling me that the Democrats have a mechanism, a scheme, a way, a bamboozling system in which they can change elections, and yet nobody can come up with evidence. Now, there's been speculation. Here's J.D. Vance. Listen to what the vice president has to say about this, because this is part of their theory. This is the vice president of the United States.
2: Somehow we find ourselves in a situation where, number one, they're still receiving ballots, not just counting ballots, Jesse. They're still receiving ballots. And number two, the way that they're coming in just so happens to work out such that the Republican is getting kicked out of the final two. So it's a Democrat versus Democrat runoff. That seems pretty shady to me.
0: That seems pretty shady to me. That is the vice president of the United States whose thesis is, that seems a little shady to me. But guess what? And here's my final paragraph of my 5-paragraph essay explaining that it is insane and a lie to perpetrate that there is fraud going on. Guess who's not complaining? Guess who is the one Republican who says there is no fraud going on? Have you figured it out? Anybody? Bueller? Anybody? It's the one Republican who's winning. The one Republican that's winning says there's no fraud. Here's Steve Hilton.
3: We've seen

0: nothing that would give us cause to intervene in that way. But more importantly than that, Bill Esaly, the U.S. attorney, who's actually got the full weight, we're just a campaign, he's got the full weight of the Justice Department, and he's there and he's taking a look at it. And I trust that if there is anything that needs to be investigated, that he will make sure it happens.
1: So the one Republican who says there's no fraud is the guy that's winning. Even though Spencer Pratt was involved in the same ridiculous system that Steve Hilton's a part of, Hilton says there's no fraud, because I won. Come on, y'all. Is our system flawed? Do we have to change the way we elect our politicians in the state of California? Duh. You've heard it from me for years. We should vote on one day. It should be a holiday. Or maybe even Saturday through Tuesday. I'm good for a 4-day stint? But this weeks-long voting, this accepting things that come in before 8 o'clock and you can accept them for another week. Do you realize that votes are still coming in right now? Votes are still coming in right now. That's redonkulous, but it doesn't equate to fraud. And if you hear somebody lie to you on this station and say there's fraud, call 842-5376 and just ask that person for just scintilla of evidence. And ask that person, why isn't Steve Hilton complaining? Why isn't the president complaining about the gubernatorial race? Come on, y'all, let's get past this. The psychos have had 6 years to prove that Biden lost falsely, that somehow they have this mechanism that they somehow didn't use in 2024. Isn't that funny? You know, you can stand up in the middle of Caesar's palace after you lose a big hand and say, I've been cheated. But when you go before the Nevada Gaming Board, guess what? They're gonna ask for evidence. And the 2020 election was adjudicated 61 different times, many times before Trump-appointed attorneys stopped listening to the lies. They're not beliefs, they're lies. They're out and out lies. And anybody that perpetrates that is a liar. Let's get going. We got to get into Graham Platner before we bring in Teresa Golder at the bottom of the hour. We'll talk about Carmelo Anthony, who the judge today gave the jury an out in that Carmelo Anthony case. He added the possibility of manslaughter for the son, for the kid. And the jury was like, nope. And, you know, this breaks my heart. And I know you're not going to like this, but as an African-American, it breaks my heart, because you've heard two things that you've heard me criticize the black community about. The idea that we're all in one party and we can be taken for granted by these liberal woke Democrats. And the other thing that you've heard me repeatedly say is that it hurts my heart that we as black folks as a race have not embraced the magic bullet, which we all know is education. And here was a young kid down in Texas that got it. This kid graduated with a 3.7 GPA. And in one brief, horrendous moment, threw his life away. And his parents should sue his attorneys. Because again, that'll be our first question to Teresa Golder in just a matter of minutes. How do you claim self-defense and then hide your client? Quick time out. We're just getting started on a busy, busy Tuesday in June. Right here on The Ralph Bailey Show on News Talk 96.1 at AM 1230, where we're streaming live at kernradio.com.
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1: Had a ball this weekend, was at casino night, where I saw the Wilson's kids. It was great to see them. I was hanging out with Aaron Branch, a local badass Marine who's a local nurse. And where did we end up? Of course, we ended up at KC Steakhouse. Where would you rather be than on F Street? Hanging out with Cassie Biddle and her incredible staff. and just had some appetizers late, just hanging out.

0: out. The girls were there for us. Where would you rather be? And with this heat wave that's approaching, might be a great way to get out of the house this weekend is to head down F Street. Don't have the wife over those pots and pans. And don't have the husband outside trying to barbecue in this kind of weather. Just go down to the beautiful, beautiful Casey Steakhouse with the incredible air conditioning. Or go next door to the Stockyard where Haley will be pouring craft cocktails. And lovely Lottie will be performing live music Thursday, Friday, and Saturday nights. And, of course, Jimmy and Bobby are always performing lively in the restaurant Tuesday through Saturday. Where would you rather be than on F Street in the capable hands of Cassie Biddle's incredible staff? KC Steakhouse, longtime sponsors of the Ralph Bailey Show.
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3: Oh, my.

Ah, yes. You know, the racial divide in this Carmelo Anthony, Austin Metcalf case goes beyond just the locals. I heard this woman, I've never heard of her, Areva Martin. She's an attorney, and they had her on CNN, and she said she was shocked at the verdict. Like, what? Dude completely instigated this, and you guys know that if this kid had a scintilla of innocence as a black guy, as you guys accuse me of always siding with racial, on the racial side of things, I would defend him. But there's no defense for this. You're a high school kid, and you bring a knife to a track meet, and then you go into a rival's tent, you're told to leave, the kid shoves you, and instead of getting to an old-fashioned fight like we used to get into, you dig into a bag, you pull out a knife, and you shove it in his chest. No, son, you got to go away. You got to go away for a long time. Meantime, as I said, the Democratic Party have embraced a Nazi, Graham Plattner, who claims that he got, as a young Marine, a symbol of Nazism on his chest, but didn't know what it was. That's the story that Maine voters are accepting. And that's the vote. That's the word. And again, I haven't even talked about the sexual stuff, because you know what? You got to throw the sexual stuff out. The character barrier on sexual stuff ended ended with Bill Clinton. Don't blame Donald Trump for that. Bill Clinton had a woman oral copulate him in the Oval Office. I don't mean to be inappropriate, but it makes a point just to put in some respect what we're talking about here. A president of the United States

0: had oral sex in the Oval Office with a White House intern. So the sexual question on whether character matters has long been taken over. We've thrown that out the window. So you can't call anybody for cheating on their wife. I can't even call out Ken Paxton, because that's not my problem with Ken Paxton down in Texas. Ken Paxton's a criminal. He's a fraudulent briber. That's my issue with him. But the sex thing, you got to throw that out. So that's between him and his wife. The problem that I have with the guy is he's a Nazi. And I thought that automatically disqualifies you. But I guess when the Democratic Party is so incredibly desperate to win the Senate, get rid of the filibuster, and change the court, that they're willing to get in bed with just about anybody. That's where we are, folks. Where Nazis can get elected to the United States Senate. It's a Tuesday. Teresa Goldner joins us next.
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2: With SRN News, I'm Keith Peters in Washington. The U.S. military has begun strikes against Iran following the crash of a U.S. Army Apache helicopter off the coast of Oman. President Trump blamed Iran for the incident, calling it unjustified aggression. The crash reportedly involved a collision with an Iranian drone, though it's unclear if it was intentional. The U.S. Central Command describes the strikes as a proportional response. House Republicans have passed a nearly $70 billion bill to fund immigration enforcement agencies for the next 3 years and the rest of President Donald Trump's term in office. The bill now goes to Trump to be signed into law. On Wall Street, the Dow by 86 points, but the NASDAQ dropped 250, the S&P 500 lower by 19. More details at srnnews.com.
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4: I'm Chris Davis. A body found in a burning car has not yet been ID'd publicly, says the Kern County Sheriff's Office. That person was found in the car while firefighters were fighting the car fire about 10:20 last night at Oswell and Oregon Streets. No arrests have been announced and no cause and manner of death have been determined yet. Corey Vargas is still missing. He's the man who slipped, fell in, and was swept away in the Kern River Saturday near Lake Isabella, his family says, while trying to rescue the family dog, Duke, who also had fallen in. Highway 58 will be closed for some paving work tomorrow from 6:30 to 3:30 from Stoner Drive to Highway 43. You are advised to use Taft Highway for an alternate route. 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KERN.
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0: little medicine with their friend Dr. Vip Dev. 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
2: It's a Tuesday, and of course that means those that are viewing on YouTube can see visibly that the judge is here, Teresa Golder. Steiner, I and all.
3: Oh, I have a yellow. I don't know if I woke up this morning, but I was yellow.
2: I think that's a
3: sty. Am I
2: sty.
3: Scaring you? No, it's
2: you've,
3: not a sty.
2: You have a little red dot. I think that's a sty.
3: No, look,
2: okay,
3: yellow.
2: Terry. Thank you. Yellow. Thank you very much. Thank you.
3: Yeah. Hey, I, you know, you told me about your bump. I get the sty.
2: I didn't show you
3: thing.
2: My wound.
3: Yeah.
2: I didn't like, here, let me take the Band-Aid off and show you my open wound.
3: Well, I could close my eye. I could do it like this. I could go like this.
2: You could have worn sunglasses for us, Terry. I'm kidding. Carmelo Anthony. No, not that Carmelo Anthony.
3: Is there another one?
2: Yes. There's a very famous basketball player named Carmelo Anthony.
3: I didn't know that.
2: Yes.
3: I wondered why it sounded familiar when you said it.
2: He's a Hall of Famer. Played for the Denver Nuggets.
3: Is he alive?
2: Went to Syracuse. Yes.
3: Syracuse.
2: He is on the NBC broadcasts.
3: No kidding.
2: Yes.
3: I've been to Syracuse. Syracuse is a fun college.
2: I've been to Syracuse and didn't get accepted.
3: Bummer. Do you know what their, I guess it's called a mascot? You know what they're called?
2: Yes, they are the...
3: You're not even going to believe it. Because I couldn't
2: believe
3: it.
2: The Orangemen.
3: They're called Orange.
2: The Orangemen.
3: It's just Orange. Now it's just Orange.
2: It used to be the Orangemen.
3: And they
2: had like
3: this
2: orange figure. I have no idea.
3: Now it's just an orange.
2: Yeah.
3: It's just a fruit.
2: But this Carmelo Anthony with a K, the basketball player spells it with a C, this Carmelo Anthony did not take the stand
3: in a
2: self-defense case.
3: Interesting case.
2: Shouldn't his parents sue his attorneys for malpractice? I've never heard of that.
3: That's a
2: If
3: tough
2: you're
3: going
2: to claim that I didn't mean to do this, that I had to do this, I was fearful for my life, don't you have to explain that to the jury? And it would have helped his case. He would have started crying. It would have been emotional. He would have said, I didn't, because he's heard saying, there are a couple of facts we know. This kid is so freaking stupid, despite his 3.7, that when they had him in handcuffs, he said, yeah, I did it. Oh, he's not going to die. I just hit him in the chest. He's not going to die. So I don't think there was any intent. But I completely agree with the jury, who was given an opportunity today to plead him out at manslaughter. But they came back with murder, and I'm sorry, I agree 100%.
3: Why
2: are you bringing a knife to a track meet? Why aren't you fighting like 17-year-olds do, but you're rummaging through your bag and grabbing a knife and shoving it in a kid's heart? Because you got shoved.
3: It's tough.
2: That's not a self-defense.
3: So my understanding of the facts of the case, correct me if I'm wrong about this, is that he went. He's 17, like you said. He went to a school called Centennial High School, and this other guy went to a different high school, and they were at a track meet in Frisco, Texas.
2: Yes.
3: Do you know where Frisco
2: mm-hmm.
3: is?
2: I do.
3: Where is Frisco?
2: It's between, I think it's
3: like
2: between Dallas and
3: Fort Worth?
2: Well, Austin.
3: Oh, okay.
2: Between
3: the two. I thought it sounded familiar. I have some relatives that live around
2: is
3: there.
2: Is that right? Do I have that right? I don't really know Texas that well. I'm not talking to you, Rusty. I'm talking to the audience.
3: So there was a rain delay, and I guess Carmelo went and sat in the tent of the other guy's school. And so the other guy had a twin, and the other guy's twin told him, get out of the tent. And he didn't want to get out of the tent because it was a rain delay. And so the next thing was, apparently Metcalf is the one, the victim, is the one that grabbed him first. And Anthony warned him not to touch him and reportedly not to punch him. And then he pulled a knife.
2: And but Metcalf pushed him.
3: Right.
2: He said, push me and see what happens.
3: But he told him, don't touch me.
2: Right.
3: And he pushed him.
2: And then he said, and then Anthony says, push me and see what happens. And he did.
3: And
2: then he shoved the knife in the kid's heart.
3: Right. He pulled a knife from his bag and then stabbed him in the chest. And then afterwards, he admitted to the stabbing, but he claimed self-defense. That's my understanding of the facts.
2: That's pretty much it.
3: But my understanding of the law is that in Texas, Texas law allows carrying a knife with a blade under 5.5
2: inches. Hang on. There's something wrong with... Where's Chris?

0: Did I lose my producer? Uh-oh. There's something there wrong with her mic on... Oh, I see what's wrong. Hang on a second.
1: Am I not plugged in?
0: That should be better. Now we're she's on this mic.
2: She was fine on that one.
0: Well, not according to Lisa, our associate producer.
1: Well, I hope we're good now. Again, Lisa, are we okay?
2: It's those over there again. I'm not sure.
0: Well, she claims that she
1: presume,
0: hear.
1: I'll presume that we're good. So my understanding is that under Texas law, it is legal to bring a knife under 5.5 inches to a school event. So he wasn't violating any law when he brought the knife to the event. So
0: but
1: that's
0: he is
1: the first
0: breaking,
1: part.
0: But he is breaking common sense.
1: He might, yeah, he was might breaking common sense. And then under, and then Texas has its own self-defense jury instructions and its own self-defense laws. And he was claiming self-defense. And under Texas law, a person is justified in using force, and I'm quoting from the statute there, but not deadly force against another when and to the degree they reasonably believe the force is immediately necessary to protect against the other's use or attempted use of unlawful force. But verbal provocation alone is not enough. But here we had a little bit more than verbal provocation. But here, deadly force and self-defense is justified under the statute if that person reasonably believed that deadly force was immediately necessary to protect against the other's use or attempted use of unlawful deadly force or to protect against other felonies.
0: But so, how can a jury figure out what the kid was thinking if he doesn't take the stand?
1: Well, the problem is the statute actually says it's reasonably believes. And how do you know it's your, to go to your question, how do you know what somebody reasonably believes inside their head? Reasonably is determined objectively, and it's usually determined by the facts. So the jury could conclude, even without him testifying, that there was no reasonable belief based on all the facts. But Texas allows it to be defined both objectively and subjectively. And it's considered a belief that would be held by an ordinary, prudent person in the same circumstances, considering the actor's knowledge and perspective. And there's no duty to retreat under Texas law either. So it, the law is a little bit different than in California. They have it's called the Stand Your Ground, No Duty to Retreat Act in Texas. And so that's the kind of thing that the jury was instructed on. But it sounds like, based on the facts that I read, that the jury only deliberated about three hours. And then they completely...
0: And when the word came in that they had made up their sentence, the CNN reporter said that his mother put her hands in her face and started crying.
1: Well, that's sad.
0: Which means she knew exactly what that
1: meant.
0: What's
1: going to happen? Well, sure.
0: That if it takes 180 minutes to come in with a verdict, she knew her boy was going to jail.
1: Well...
0: And it breaks my heart because this kid, like I said at the top of the show, he's one of the few, as I complain about, young African Americans that grasp the idea that education was his magic bullet to give him opportunity in life. He was a 3.7 GPA kid, which means there's just about any college in Texas you could go to. He could have gone to the University of Austin, Texas at Austin. He could have gone anywhere in the state of Texas, Baylor, with a 3.7. And now his life's ruined.
1: It's this momentary.
0: His life's ruined. He's ruined two families' lives.
1: This one momentary decision that he made in the heat
0: of
1: whatever it was that he reacted to after he got pushed. Just a flash of anger.
0: And just stupidity, because even after he was cuffed, he said, oh, he's not going to die, meaning that he had no concept of how serious a thing that he had just done. Son, you just put a knife in somebody's chest. Yeah. If it had not even been in his heart, he probably would have bled to death.
1: That's a tough one.
0: But at 17, I suppose, I think I had enough intelligence at 17 to know you can't stick a person in the upper torso them to live.
1: Let me ask you this. Would you have brought a knife to a track meet?
0: I wouldn't take a knife
1: 17?
0: Out of the house.
1: Right. I mean, I wouldn't, but... Under Texas law,
0: despite the suggestions and pushing by most of my good friends and the sheriff of this county, I won't get a CCW.
1: Really?
0: For fear that, what if I'm out walking one day and somebody pushes me around and I get so angry that I shoot? Of course I know how to shoot a gun.
1: Do you have a gun?
0: Yes, I have a gun. I have a Glock 23.
1: Do you practice?
0: I'm Michael Jordan.
1: You call him Michael Jordan?
0: That's right.
1: Is that what it's called?
0: Yes, that's what I call it.
1: Is that your name for it?
0: That's my name for it, Michael Jordan.
1: Do you go practice shooting?
0: Not enough, but yes,
1: really?
0: Of course.
1: You know what? I would like to get a gun and get a CCW. I would.
0: I don't want to be in that situation where I have to pull a gun. And Donnie Youngblood's like, you might

0: be in a situation where you need to pull a gun, and you'd want to have a CCW. He's but I just, right. I wouldn't want to be in that position. I just.
1: Well, here, you know, this jury, I think the key jury questions probably centered on whether or not Anthony reasonably believed that deadly force was reasonably necessary, immediately necessary, because you have to look at proportionality. It's kind of hard under this fact pattern to think that it was necessary to use deadly force.
0: Well, let's deal with the fact.
1: He probably didn't think about it.
0: Let's deal with the fact that he didn't testify.
1: Okay.
0: How is that possible?
1: Because the jury can look at objectively, it's not necessary for him to testify, but the jury can also look at it from a subjective standpoint, subjective meaning it's inside of Anthony's head.
0: Yeah, but Terry.
1: They took that away Terry, from the jury. They didn't get the jury hear what he was actually thinking.
0: You're a smart attorney.
1: I like to think so.
0: Going into this case, you have to know, as a smart attorney, we're in trouble. If you're the defense.
1: Okay.
0: If you're a smart attorney, you have to know. The only bar I've ever passed is Casey Steakhouse and Luigi's. But nevertheless, I knew this kid's in trouble.
1: Well, let me ask you this.
0: Big trouble.
1: If you were in his shoes, would you have testified?
0: Oh, you damn right.
1: And what would you have said?
0: I would have. Look, I acted impulsively, but you don't understand the fear I've had. I was in a fight when I was 14 and I got the crap beat out of me by three white guys. And these two brothers came at me. They're bigger than I was. I didn't know that they weren't going to kill me. I thought they were going to beat the crap out of me. I thought I was going to be mobbed by this entire team. And I panicked and I did the only thing that I thought I could do. And maybe it was wrong, but this is what I thought I could do to save my life.
1: So you'd want to
0: convince
1: him.
0: I picked up this gun, this knife, and I just shoved it into his chest. I wasn't trying to kill him. I didn't come to the track meet today thinking I'm going to kill a white guy. I was fearful for my life. I didn't know what I was doing.
1: Please
0: don't send me to jail. Please. I'm too young to die. I'm too pretty to be in jail. I'll be Bubba's girlfriend in a week. Please don't do this to me. I don't know. I'd throw
1: not
0: up a
1: guilty.
0: Hail Mary.
1: Not guilty. I'm not guilty, Ralph.
0: I would have put on the performance of my life. I would have put on the performance
1: well,
0: of my life, Terry.
1: Maybe he didn't feel like he could. Maybe he didn't. Maybe there were other things out there that we don't know about and that informed his attorney's opinion, or maybe he advised him to testify and he just didn't want to.
0: I think it's malpractice.
1: Those are things that we just don't know. It's sad.
0: I think it's absolutely malpractice.
1: Well, you know, he's going to get the next step, of course, he's going to get sentenced.
0: No, that's going on as we speak, and it's already almost 7 o'clock, and we don't have access to computers.
1: Well, the sentencing, I looked up the sentencing in Texas.
0: What's going on today?
1: 5 to 99 years or life in prison.
0: And
1: he's not going to get life in prison.
0: In Texas, and I don't understand this either, but the suspect gets to choose whether it's the jury or the judge, which I don't understand, because why would you want a judge when you can get simpletons off the road who you can possibly, you know, convince? Because his mother got to testify and she said to the jury, please have mercy on my son. A judge is going to ignore that. You're a judge. Would that have any impact on you? But that might have impact on me.
1: You mean what the mother
0: says?
1: As
0: a juror, yeah, that might have impact on me. But as a legal scholar like you, a judge?
1: Probably not.
0: No chance. No chance. But on the plumber and the radio talk show host and the teacher and blah blah blah blah blah, they might be impacted by that. I don't understand.
1: Well, what do you think his sentence should be, Ralph? Either 5 to 99 years or life in prison.
0: Well, you're right. He's not going to get life. He doesn't deserve life. I thought it should have been manslaughter.
1: So but you think more like 10 years, something like that. That's an
0: a little
1: awful
0: bit longer.
1: Lot. That's going to destroy
0: longer.
1: His life.
0: A little bit longer. I might go for like 15 years. Yeah, he's got to do some long time.
1: One of the things I wanted to ask you about was in reading about this case today, this afternoon, seems like social media and it seems like the regular media really imposed this racial component to this because there were no blacks on the jury. What do you think about that?
0: I don't think that's an issue. I don't think race was an issue. I think the reason that I delved into that because that perked my ears up certainly. They were teachers,
1: right?
0: And they didn't want teachers on the jury because they thought that they would be more empathetic to a teenage student. That's why they got them up. Race has got nothing to do with this.
1: I'm glad to hear you say that because, you know, according to...
0: Well, I'm shocked that you're shocked that I'm saying that.
1: Really?
0: Yeah.
1: Well, I'm glad to hear
0: you say that. Do you think
1: that
0: I'm biased by my race?
1: No.
0: You don't think I call things objectively?
1: I think you do call things objectively.
0: Thank you.
1: You're welcome.
0: And why are you surprised that I don't think race has anything to do with
1: this? No, I just said I'm glad that you, I didn't say I was surprised.
0: Yeah,
1: I'm glad that you feel that way. Well, it's interesting because

0: seems like so much was made of the race issue on social media, but...
1: Well, whatever. Victim is black and a suspect is white or vice versa. It's a race issue. Doesn't matter where it is. Doesn't matter what the crime is. We're always going to make race the issue. Always.
0: But both families in this case told the media and were saying to everybody, race is not an issue on these facts. Both sides
1: not.
0: Felt that way.
1: It's not. It's a pretty simple case, in my opinion.
0: Yeah.
1: It is a pretty doggone simple case. It's a tragic case.
0: It's so sad. But, I think it's a real tragedy.
1: It truly is. But it is what it is.
0: Just one of those one bad decision in one moment.
1: And it can ruin your life.
0: I know. That's a tough one.
1: And if I heard anything in my house that I wish I could have a dollar for every time I heard it, it was, Ralph, your decisions have consequences. And decisions are the biggest things that you'll do in your life. The decisions that you make throughout your life all have consequences.
0: Well, maybe by the end of the show today, we'll know what his sentence is.
1: Oh, I don't think there's any question about it. I think we know now, but we just don't have access to our computers because our engineer is in there.
0: I could look it up on my cell phone.
1: I'm going to do that during the break because I think they've come up with a sentence. I think they'll give him 10 to 15 years.
0: I'm going to say 10 for this one.
1: So now he's 28.
0: Yeah.
1: Can he...
2: He's guilty. He was found guilty earlier.
1: No, we're looking for the sentencing.
2: The sentencing they haven't pushed out yet, as far as I can tell. They said 5 to 99 years in life prison.
1: Yeah, but they were meeting for the sentencing today. The jury, because they do it in Texas, they do it immediately after the verdict. And so what time is it in Texas? It's 5:50 in Dallas right now. So they could still be, I guess, till 6 o'clock maybe. Yeah. Trying to figure out how to sentence this
0: kid. Very clear though. You're
1: the judge. Why are you asking me? What would you give
0: him? I would probably give him about 10 years.
1: 27 years old.
0: Maybe 10 years. Then he's
1: with a bright education and obviously a smart kid.
0: He'll have
1: rebuild his life.
0: He'll have an opportunity to have his life back.
1: You know, I bet he could.
0: I think he will.
1: I bet he could.
0: I think he can.
1: He'll come out a celebrity.
0: You think so?
1: Yes.
0: Why would he be a celebrity?
1: Because we're in Bakersfield and we're talking about this kid.
0: Well, it's because it's such a tragic case, I think.
1: Well, celebrity doesn't mean good or bad. You can be infamous and still be a celebrity. Graham Plattner's a celebrity.
0: Graham Plattner.
1: And he's a damn Nazi. You know what I'm saying?
0: He's definitely. You don't buy his tattoo story, do you?
1: That a grown man went to Croatia.
0: I laughed when I heard about the
1: tattoo. That a grown man went to Croatia.
0: But wasn't he like in the service or something? And he was off with his bros going and getting tattoos.
1: And you think that a grown ass man would have something put on his body that he doesn't understand what it is?
0: You know,
1: how did his girlfriend know a year ago?
0: I don't understand the mind of a man, so you know, you'd have to tell me about that.
1: Well, I can tell you, no man puts something on his body that he doesn't know what it is. Mm-hmm. And how did his girlfriend know what it was a year ago?
0: She looked it up. She Googled it.
1: She Googled what? How do you Google that?
0: Took a picture of it, and you can send it into, Google Chat or whatever.
1: So you're defending this character.
0: No, I'm not defending him at all. But I'm not really exactly a Susan Collins fan either, though.
1: So you're telling me he had it on his... Oh, she's horrible.
0: I know.
1: She's horrible. He's going to win.
0: The only thing I like about
1: her... He's going to win.
0: You think so?
1: Oh, yes.
0: Well, you know the one good thing she did, in my opinion? She voted in favor of Brett Kavanaugh to get him on the Supreme Court. Remember all that stuff with Brett Kavanaugh?
1: Yes.
0: Remember, she was the vote
1: at
0: the very end.
1: The Democrats are walking away from now.
0: Yes.
1: Because back then, they said, believe all women.
0: That's right.
1: Believe all women. And now three women have come to the New York Times and said, this guy is a POS. And Democrats are like, well, one of them is a Republican operative. And that whole believe all women has gone right out the window.
0: How can Chuck Schumer...
1: A
0: support
1: Jew.
0: This guy.
1: A Jew.
0: That's the part that that's the part that
1: support
0: I don't get.
1: Support a Nazi.
0: How can they? I mean, Ralph.
1: The Supreme Court.
0: That's bad.
1: It's all about the Supreme Court. I've been telling you this for months, have I not? They
0: want
1: the Senate.
0: Being a Nazi counts more than.
1: Yes. Yes. Character no longer matters in politics. Yes, it's a horrible day in America.
0: Wow.
1: The character no longer matters because the sexual character went out the window, as I said at the top of the show, with Bill Clinton. When the President of the United States can have sex in the Oval Office with a White House intern and not get impeached and get censored and get reelected, then that is now out the window.
0: You know,
1: the barometer now has been put on the floor.
0: Can I confess something?
1: No.
0: I used to
1: Barry could be listening now.
0: That's okay.
1: Don't ruin your marriage on my radio show.
0: I used to be a Democrat.
1: Democrat as well.
0: Until Monica Lewinsky. The way the Democrats handled the Monica Lewinsky thing, I just couldn't be part of that party anymore.
1: That's right around when I left. I left around 9.

0: 1999, 2000, wow. Right, and when he got out of office.
1: I was a big fan of the National Organization of Women back then. Remember that?
0: Now? I do remember.
1: And no longer, and not after that. They went radio silent when Monica Lewinsky was doing her thing with Bill Clinton in the White
0: House. And they allowed Hillary Clinton and Bill Clinton to ruin that poor girl's life.
1: They did.
0: She was
1: 21
0: years old.
1: They sacrificed her.
0: And she fell in love with the leader of the free world, and he treated her the way the Kennedys treated Marilyn Monroe. And she was 21 years old. At least Marilyn Monroe was a grown-ass woman who slept with everybody, and she was a grown-ass woman who was responsible for her own actions.
1: Yeah.
0: This is an impressionable college student that you took advantage of. And then they ruined her life. To this day, she still gets catcalls and, hey, Monica, can I have a BJ? And blah, blah, blah, blah, blah.
1: What is she doing now? She wrote a book. And
0: she's a writer, she's got a foundation, and she's done, I think,
1: she came out
0: incredibly
1: okay.
0: Well.
1: I thought so.
0: I mean, I don't know if you could say that. I think if you talk to her therapist, she'd probably say she's pretty screwed up.
1: She's probably still in therapy, I'll bet.
0: I bet she is. But you're right. For what she's gone through and to be the center of attention of a nation at that age, in your early 20s?
1: Boy, I just tell you, when that happened, I was so disappointed. I mean, just all the way around, and I just thought, that's crazy. How could the Democratic Party ignore that? And it's all for the principle of the thing, I guess. I don't know. Principles, whatever that means?
0: I have lived through infamy. I have lived with it. And it is horrendous, where you feel like everywhere you go, everyone is looking at you and going, ugh, that's Ralph Bailey. You know the guy. Yes. My DUI was on the front page of the newspaper. It was on the internet before I got out of jail. I didn't get an opportunity to tell my mother because it was on the internet. And at the time, my father's best friend, Wilbur Susbury, was alive and living in this community. It got to him, so he called my mother. And by the time I got out of jail at noon the next day and called my mother, she was already in tears.
1: Oh, Ralph.
0: I didn't get, and so, yeah, I lived with infamy for years.
1: So did your
0: and
1: family?
0: And my opponents and people that hated me, of course, used that for years. It's been 20 years, so it's a weak case now.
1: Did your family?
0: But I dealt with it for about 5 to 10 years.
1: Did your family stand behind you for through the whole thing? Were they supportive of you the whole time?
0: I didn't go to prison.
1: But I mean, that's a big deal. You need encouragement and support and to know that your family still loves you and they're not embarrassed of you and all of that kind of thing.
0: No.
1: That must have been really important.
0: No, it's not. Come on, Terry. It wasn't
1: that. You didn't have that?
0: No, it wasn't that. It wasn't that big a deal. It was just...
1: Well, it was a big deal to you.
0: If I were a plumber, it wouldn't have been a big deal because nobody would be talking about me.
1: Yeah, but
0: you
1: just said...
0: Because I was a very visible human being.
1: But you just said it affected you for 5 to 10 years.
0: Well, it did. You felt like everywhere I went, people were... In fact, I got into a row with a guy a couple of months ago.
1: Really?
0: Yeah.
1: What? I mean... Why do you care at this point?
0: He picked on me. He was drunk and started yammering at me. And I left the restaurant.
1: Nobody's perfect. I don't know a single person alive that's perfect.
0: Yeah.
1: Except for Barry Goldner. I have to throw that in there.
0: What else is going on? I see you got a ton of notes.
1: I do. I took a whole bunch of notes. Last time I listened to the YouTube, I watched the YouTube, and there was some comments by one of your watchers, one of your listeners.
0: Yeah.
1: And he asked, I wonder if Ralph is going to ask Teresa about the Nick Shirley Act. And so I thought, what is the Nick Shirley Act? So I looked it up.
0: Hey, Terry.
1: Yes?
0: What about the Nick Shirley Act?
1: The Nick Shirley Act is actually a nickname for that the Republicans and conservatives who don't like it gave to AB 2624. And Nick Shirley happens to be a YouTuber.
0: Great guy.
1: He's the
0: and
1: guy.
0: A great
1: Have
0: young
1: you heard
0: journalist.
1: Of him?
0: Oh, I've seen his videos.
1: He's the guy that did the
0: He went to Minnesota. He's gone to LA. He's gone all over the place.
1: Right. So because of him, the Democrats in California proposed something called the, quote, Privacy for Immigration Support Services Providers. It's AB 2624. And basically what it does is it extends something called the Safe at Home Act, which makes anybody here, it applies to anybody that works in any way to support immigration services for immigrants, of course, or illegal or otherwise, that you can't take pictures of them, you can't post their addresses, you can't disclose their addresses. They treat them the same way as victims of domestic violence.
0: Yeah, because
1: it provides
0: Nick was,
1: total confidentiality
0: for all of that.
1: He was exposing fraud.
0: He was going all over Minnesota, and he went to several preschools that weren't preschools.
1: Right?
0: He was

0: Or okay. Change a presidential election.
1: I'm going to wait until the Ninth Circuit and then the Supreme Court rules on the case that's pending right now about voter rolls.
0: We got to go.
1: And then I'll let you know.
0: She doesn't know what she's talking about. There's no such thing as fraud. It's ridiculous. It's a lie. Quick time out. We headed to the four. Don't go anywhere.
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3: News this hour from Town Hall. I'm Keith Peters in Washington. The U.S. military has begun strikes against Iran following the crash of a U.S. Army Apache helicopter off the coast of Oman. President Trump blamed Iran for the incident, calling it unjustified aggression. The crash reportedly involved a collision with an Iranian drone, though it's unclear if it was intentional. The U.S. Central Command described the strikes as a proportional response. A Texas teen has been convicted of murder and a fatal stabbing at a high school track meet.
4: A Texas teenager who fatally stabbed a 17-year-old track athlete from a rival team during a track meet has been convicted of murder. A jury rejected Carmelo Anthony's claims of self-defense during a confrontation with Austin Metcalf in the stadium's bleachers last year. Anthony, now 19, did not testify. Most who did were students who described a heated exchange over his refusal to leave a tent belonging to Metcalf's team during a rainy track competition. Anthony faces up to life in prison. I'm Lisa Dwyer.
3: President Trump putting Vice President Vance in charge of investigating widespread fraud allegations in Minnesota and other states. Correspondent Laura Winters reports.
5: Right now, Vice President J.D. Vance is pressing federal prosecutors to investigate Minnesota Governor Democrat Tim Walz and the State Attorney General Keith Ellison. In a letter to the DOJ, Vance writes that the House Oversight Committee is alleging that both the governor and the attorney general were aware of the pervasive abuse of government programs for years and allowed it to flourish.
3: Ellison calling the allegations unfounded. On Wall Street, the Dow up by 86 points, the NASDAQ dropped 250, the S&P lower by 19. More at townhall.com.
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8: A body found in a burning car. I'm Chris Davis. That body was discovered while firefighters were trying to put the car fire out last night, says the Kern County Sheriff's Office. That fire was at Oswell and Oregon Streets about 10:30 p.m., and as soon as they thought something was up, firefighters called for deputies who confirmed the body was in the car. So far, how that person died has not been determined, and their identity has not been made public. Investigators have not announced any arrests. In the incident on the Kern River at Lake Isabella Saturday, the Kern County Sheriff's Office rescue team had no updates this morning on Corey Vargas, the man who was swept away and has not been found despite an extensive three-day search that has included choppers and drones, rafts and boats, and volunteers. His family says Vargas fell in while trying to help the family dog, Duke, who was also lost. Some recent thefts were being investigated by Kern County deputies when they ended up arresting three people and finding thousands of dollars worth of stolen things at a house on Smith Street in Bakersfield, according to a post from the sheriff's office. They announced the arrest of 47-year-old Alfredo Gonzalez, 46-year-old John Astacio and 20-year-old Gregorio Gonzalez, all of Bakersfield, charged with commercial

0: commercial burglary, possession of stolen property, and criminal conspiracy to commit a crime. A canine officer who is not only a certified patrol dog, but who can also sniff out cocaine, meth, and heroin has been hired along with his human partner, Bakersfield Law Enforcement Ranger Matthew Pena at the Bureau of Land Management. Barry is a one-year-old Belgian Malinois, and both just finished up 8 weeks of training in Idaho. I'm Chris Davis in the KERN newsroom with news every half hour and when it breaks on News Talk 96.1 and AM 1230. 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
5: Hour two of the broadcast. You guys are going to hang on for me. Oh, I don't have Howard's number. I just said call Howard and went to a dead line. We're expecting to talk with the ambassador of trade, Jameson Greer, in about 10 minutes. But I'm going to make a tough decision. I think we're going to punt. I don't know. Let's bring your cell phone in here after you get Howard, and let's see how it sounds with Howard. We have no phones is our issue. It has nothing to do with our IT, so that has nothing to do with that. Let's make that clear. But I don't want to talk to a member of the damn Trump administration over a cell phone through a microphone. That just makes us look like amateurs, and I would rather do this. You know what? I'm just going to text her right now and just say I'm so sorry, but we're going to have to punt on this thing. Hang on. Who is this? Oh, that's
6: sorry. That's me. With
5: that's verdict. That's his number. Okay. Hang on. Let's at least see.
6: One step at a time here.
5: Yeah. Let's see how it sounds. Let's see how it sounds. Kernville. What's going up on? Huh?
7: Yeah, I'm trying to get a hold of you too. So.
5: All right. Let's see. Let's see how it sounds. Turn that up.
7: Right. By the way, on the.
5: Oh, that doesn't sound too bad actually.
6: I told you it's not terrible, but.
5: Sweet, say something, Howard.
7: Hey, can you hear me?
5: Oh, but turn your radio down. You got your radio on in the room. I can hear my goofy ass in the background.
7: Yeah, that was duplicate. On the YouTube, it's real hard to hear Teresa.
5: That's what we're being told, and we can't figure out why.
6: I fixed it. It's the headphones.
5: Oh, it was the headphones.
6: It was the headphone issue.
5: It was the headphones. Oh, that sucks. Anyway, well, that's okay then. I guess we'll go ahead with it. But unfortunately, Howard, we only have like 8 minutes with you because the only time we could get the ambassador on was at 4:15. So,
7: okay.
5: But what did I have written down here? What's going on up there in Keene?
7: In Keene? I live in Wofford Heights. What's going on in Keene?
5: I thought you lived near Keene.
7: I did. I moved 3 years ago.
5: They've got a pedophile.
7: I'm in Lake Isabella now.
5: I did not know that. I did not know that.
7: I moved because where I lived was horrible. We were 4,600 feet up, and the winters were just, it was 4 miles on Maintain Road. It was just, everything about it was horrible.
5: Well, they've got a pedophile that the government has placed in their community.
7: Oh, that one. Oh, yeah. No, I actually know who that is. Do you know who's running the house to him? I was told. Jeremy Stott on Fuller Way, right around the corner from where I lived.
5: Really?
7: They're having a community, I believe they're having a community meeting on the 16th up there in Hart Flat.
5: Well, they had one last night. According to KGT.
7: Yeah, it's not actually Keene. It's actually in Hart Flat.
5: Is it? Okay.
7: They use Keene as the address because Hart Flat's that's where the post office is, but it's actually in Hart Flat itself.
5: Okay. And our district attorney.
7: He's convicted of, apparently, a violent sexual predator.
5: Twice.
7: He was relocated there by the sheriff's, I guess, by the courts.
5: Yeah, he was convicted in 10 years apart, twice. For
7: right. And he's apparently not just your average, you know, he's not like he's looking at child porn. He's actually a convicted predator.
5: Yeah.
7: And, yeah, there was a big outrage. I actually know where the house he's being relocated.

0: rumor that I was told was running into him is true, that's very disappointing. Yeah. I'm the individual running into him.
1: Yeah, the DA was up there at the town hall along with Chris Parlier, supervisor for that district, and I think they're going to get him moved out of there.
0: It's an upscale neighborhood. I mean, it's sort of like moving, if you lived in L.A., it'd be like taking a convicted Crips member and moving them into Beverly Hills. It's, you know, these are million-dollar homes, and there's no transportation, there's no local services. What's the guy going to do?
1: Yeah, yeah.
0: There's not even a supermarket. I mean, it's literally nothing. It's just a rural residential area. So what do you expect this guy to do in that area?
1: Yeah. I got to move on because, again, I only have a couple of minutes with you. For the first time, Howard, I've been very critical of Operation Epic Fury, but I've been in favor of it. I just don't like the way it's been waged. This is the first time, Howard, I don't see an off-ramp. The president went on Meet the Press on Sunday, and Marco Rubio said that, and said that the war is over and that the uranium is so far underneath the ground that only China and the United States can dig it up. Right. And this is why I have screamed every single day since Epic Fury has begun that the president has to play this straight. Because when he was coming home from a Knicks game last night, he said that we're two or three days away from an agreement, that they wanted an agreement so badly. And then they wake up in the morning and they've shot down one of our helicopters and damn near killed two of our pilots. Are you as concerned?
0: He said we're close to agreement 38 times. Here's the problem. There's internal pressure. There's a cat with... He doesn't care. He's not going to run again. I think there's internal pressure because of the midterms within his cabinet. People around him are seeing the polls, which Trump's never cared about polls. But the reality of it is I'm very disappointed because they're urging restraint on Israel not to retaliate and run missile barrages after missile barrages after missile barrages, ordering them around like they're a 10-year-old child and forcing them to acquiesce because they've essentially turned them into a client state when they're being attacked by not only by Iran, but by Hezbollah. And then we get a helicopter shot down with no casualties, one helicopter, and he's saying we must retaliate. Well, there has to be an equivalency there. You can't tell the Israelis not to retaliate when you're actually having citizens being killed and wounded and under constant barrages, constant, not just occasional, and then say, well, we get one helicopter shot down, we have to retaliate. My opinion is you bomb them to get the same response we got from Germany and Japan, unconditional surrender, because all the Iranians are doing is stalling for time. And we're now playing their game. We have them on the ropes militarily. We need to finish it to the point where they have no choice but to either surrender or we kill them all. I'm talking about the military. The
1: I agree.
0: Agency, not obviously the civilian population.
1: And he's also written that it's a necessity that we hit back. So now he has to hit back, right?
0: Right. The only thing I think they were delaying for is there's a minimum, and it's been now a month, there's a minimum of a two-week resupply. We expended all our missile and arms in the area. They even said that.
1: Oh, that's good.
0: Just to replenish our arsenal, so to speak, it's going to be literally a five-year process. They're estimating to actually get our stocks up to where they were pre-war. So if you realize that all the anti-drone capability, the missiles, the armaments, everything have been drawn down, and we got a two-week travel time to replenish all the ships in the area, that's what I was hoping was the answer, was that we're waiting to replenish. But that time frame's elapsed. So between you and me on the outside, because we're all on the outside, I don't have a clue what's going on at this point. We all know the negotiations are not working, that they're obviously making contradictory statements. This is what they've done for 47 years, and we've been sucked back into playing their game, and I never expected Trump to do that.
1: I didn't either. I really did.
0: Disappointing. I'm disappointed. I'm not an absolutist. I'm not a MAGA guy without question. I'm very disappointed in the current responses. The answer is, if they walk away from their negotiating table or play a game, you just resume bombing until they stop.
1: I agree.
0: Well, otherwise, what have we accomplished?
1: I've told my audience that's not going to happen. I don't think we're going to bomb again. I really don't.
0: Well, we've lost.
1: I think they're so fearful.
0: All they're going to do is rearm with China and Russia and North Korea. They've got a land route now to Russia where they're rearming that way. They still have missiles left, approximately 22%. Of the missile capability still exists, and Israel can't let them just walk away. Israel will have to step in, whether we like it or not.
1: Yeah.
0: They can't let them rearm again.
1: Hang on one second.
0: And they're going to have to go into northern Lebanon now because the Litani River, where they're trying to, where they were having a ceasefire agreement, is full of Hezbollah.
1: Yeah.
0: And the Lebanese army doesn't have it, and they're basically an Iranian proxy. They do exactly what the Iranians tell them to do.
1: Hang on, Howard. I got to get an update. Where are we at, Chris?
2: I'm sorry. You got the date wrong. The ambassador is Thursday, not today.

0: Shut up!
1: Yeah.
0: You are lying through your teeth.
1: Madeline just told me that. You are aware this is on Thursday, correct? And I'm like, no. I was told it was today. So all of this freaking out over nothing. That's on you.
0: Take your time, Howard. Take your time. Take time. We got plenty of time. We got plenty of time. We got the ambassador coming out on Thursday, by the way. No, come on, man. Get back in here. Don't go tell JR. Get back in here, Burdick. Don't go run around telling the staff. You know what that 63-year-old man did?
1: I ain't going to tell anybody. I'm just taking a lap.
0: God dang it.
2: Was,
0: yeah, a little bit. Just a little bit. Hey, I only missed by 2 days.
2: No comment. That's the joys of aging. You can blame it on your memory.
0: Hey, man, I only missed by 2 days. Give a brother a break.
2: Oh, my God. Oh, well. Well, we can continue then. Okay.
0: And I booked him. And I booked him apparently in lieu of Daniel Petrie.
2: Oh.
0: Oh no, it's 4:15. So turnip seed's not here this week. Thank you, Jesus.
2: No. Oh, okay.
0: Thank you, Jesus. Turnip seed's on vacation, so I don't have to reschedule Thursday at 4:15. I would have given $50 to have been on the phone with Madeline when she told Burdick, "You do know that this is on Thursday, don't you?" Wow. Ralph Bailey, ladies and gentlemen, thank you. Thank you. Thank you. Thank you. Thank you. So what else is going on, Howard? We got another 10 minutes. What's popping?
2: Well, there's lots of stuff. I mean, you know, you turn around. You were talking about Carmelo Anthony.
0: Lord.
2: The trial that is concluded. They had no self-defense. I mean, the legal experts, two defense witnesses, says that was literally a Hail Mary.
0: Yeah.
2: And the fact that I don't know if you realize he was disciplined for bringing a knife to school before.
0: Really? I didn't know that.
2: Yeah, that came out also. That this was the first run-in where he found a knife on his backpack, that he was apparently routinely carrying it.
0: It's crazy.
2: No, no, in the schools at any time with anybody.
0: Crazy.
2: And, you know, they have a doctrine of appropriate force. To use lethal force, you have to be facing lethal force, or the expectation of lethal force. And the shoving ban should intend at a
0: tragedy.
2: Sporting event doesn't meet the criteria. That's why the jury got so quick to convict, I believe. They just, because if you disregard the self-defense claim, he had no self-defense.
0: Yeah, it was open and shut. And how you don't have that kid testify is malpractice, as far as I'm concerned. Because that was your only hope.
2: Sometimes unless they thought he was going to be his own worst witness. You know, that's quite often they leave people on the stand. They're afraid they let him testify. But you remember, this is also Texas. I'm not sure if he would have swayed a jury there.
0: But if you truly believe, if you're his attorney, and you truly believe that this kid was fearful for his life and did this out of reaction for fear of his life, you got to have him tell a story. You got to have him tell a story.
2: It's possible. But but all the testimony, all the statements the kid made.
0: Oh, it was open and shut.
2: He wasn't afraid for his life because he dared the kid to touch him. And apparently the victim said, "I don't want to get a fight in a track meet." And he had been told 15 times to leave the tent by others there. And the people that testified, if you look at the testimony, which I read about, they said that the victim was unwilling to become physical. And that the other people had tried to, saw the guy with his hand in the backpack just waiting for someone to approach him.
0: This isn't,
2: You know, it was an easy case. It's a tragedy for all involved.
0: It's not even worth discussing.
2: Lost, essentially.
0: It's not even worth discussing.
2: No.
0: I'm on a heater about this fraud nonsense because now it's come to my station officially and I'm livid about it, but it is what it is. How do the Democrats have a mechanism to turn presidential elections and yet they don't use it every single election? How do you switch 60,000 votes in Los Angeles County and there's not one iota of evidence? I've got people in the chat room that believe this and yet they won't cite their evidence. They won't say, well, this is why, Ralph, you're nuts. There's fraud and this is what it is. And this is what it is. And here it is. I'm guessing if there's a 60,000 vote swing, it should be pretty easy to point out the fraud. If there's millions of votes that were switched in a presidential election, it seems to me it would be pretty easy to point that out.
2: Well, here's the situation, the problem we have with California voting. There was what's called the Safe Voting Act in 2003. And they allow any ID, and I looked this up, it can be a gym membership, a library card, any kind of issued ID to you to allow you to vote mail. And when initial voters that come in are not ID checked at the polling place, which is unusual. California has both lead-in polling requirements in the United States, and they also have motor voter. If you register your car to vote, regardless if you're legal or not, you receive a ballot. You're registered to vote.

0: But the reason that it's taking so long is that all the mail-in ballots are verified by signature.
1: That's all they're doing, is checking signatures. They're not checking the legal status of the person. They're not checking if they're allowed to vote.
0: So you believe that there's massive, you think there's massive voter fraud in California?
1: Well, it's called ballot harvesting also. I watched it.
0: No, that's not my question. That's not my question.
1: Well, I saw it happen in Kern County. It did. I saw the 30th Assembly race with Dean Gardner, and I think it was Nicole Parr at that time. I was a poll watcher at the 30th precinct, and I watched all day long, literally all day long, UFW trucks would come in, buses, little bitty buses, full of farm workers, all day long. Marched them in, they voted, marched them out, drove them back. Do you think any of them were voting for Dean Gardner? Do you think they had a clue what they were doing? These are people straight from the fields. And that was an early example. This was, what, 20 years ago.
0: But that's not voter fraud. That's not...
1: People that are not registered or entitled or legal, theoretically, to vote, to collect ballots. It's a simple act to only collect ballots that you can look at.
0: So, Howard, you believe that the mayoral election was overturned by voter fraud?
1: I think that there were so many discrepancies. Here's the problem you've got.
0: See, this is what I get whenever I ask one of these election deniers. This is the question. This is the answer that I get whenever I ask. I can never get a yes or a no. I can never, ever, if I ever ask an election denier, I can never get a yes or no.
1: I think there was a yes, I think there was, and I'll tell you why.
0: So Spencer Pratt got robbed.
1: Here's the thing. You have an air of impropriety when you do things this way.
0: I agree.
1: And you fuel conspiracy.
0: I agree.
1: And you fuel the obvious answer.
0: I agree.
1: Someone be ahead, and then all of a sudden, out of nowhere, a person that is literally unheard of, the third candidate, who was in third place, who no one even paid attention to, had no chance of winning at all, suddenly overtake him, no matter who ran a brilliant campaign. And it's simple when you're within the system to count ballots until you have a winner, and then you just stop counting. And that's what they've done in the past. In the last presidential election, remember, they called California with 2 million, 3 million votes uncounted.
0: You're breaking my heart, Howard. You're breaking my heart.
1: I'm not saying it's a yes or no. I'm just saying you fuel that when you don't do things in a legitimate way that disproves the conspiracy theories.
0: Then why is Steve Hilton winning?
1: To vote that should be voting.
0: Why is Steve Hilton?
1: Balance to literally everybody.
0: Why is?
1: Going to have some fraud.
0: Can you stop for just a second? Why is Steve Hilton winning?
1: Well, I think because the candidates he had were so flawed that they were running against. Becerra had nothing to speak for. And Steyer came across as more extreme, if possible, than Newsom.
0: Yeah, but it's fixed, though, Howard. How do you lose a fixed crap game?
1: Well, look at the difference in the votes. It's not. It wasn't a blowout, and they're still counting votes. Steve Hilton is ahead of, Becerra is ahead of Steve Hilton by what, 50,000 votes, a very small margin out of the million and something? Look at the margins. Look at the percentages.
0: No, I think Becerra has like a 200. I think Becerra has a 200,000 vote lead on Hilton.
1: Yeah.
0: 200,000, not 50.
1: Right, but he was behind, so it's already happened. Hilton was in the lead, remember?
0: So it's all fixed. It's all fixed. It's all fixed.
1: No, I just think that the voting system is so flawed.
0: Okay, so then it's not fixed.
1: You can't rule out the possibility of voter fraud.
0: So then it's
1: that's what I'm trying to get across. You cannot say 100% there's no voting fraud if the system is so flawed that voting fraud can happen. That's the point.
0: Okay, let me stop you. Let me finish now before you interrupt me. So you're telling me that in the same system that elected a Republican for governor,
1: right,
0: the Los Angeles County folks have a way that they can manipulate and shove a Democrat over the Republican, despite the fact that only 25% of Los Angeles is Republican. And this guy won 23% of the vote, which is amazing to do in Los Angeles. But we're shocked. We're shocked that a Democrat won in a county that is made 75% Democrats.
1: No, I'm not shocked. I told you before, you asked me last week. Remember, I said I hope for the best and expect the worst. I thought Pratt had an outside chance, but he ran a brilliant campaign, and Bass was as flawed a candidate as you can get. The astounding thing isn't that Pratt lost. The astounding thing is that Bass won because of her. If you have that bad a record to get reelected by the citizens of Los Angeles, which by the way had an infinitesimal turnout among the population, a city of what, 8 million, very low turnout. But in spite of that, that someone like Bass can be reelected after the fires and the homelessness and all the horrible issues that she's part of. That's the astounding part. It's not the fraud. It's not that

0: lost is that she won. That's the part that should people be astounded by.
1: But we
0: how flawed a candidate can you have and still win as a Democrat?
1: So we shouldn't be astounded by the fact that the president of the United States and radio people are saying that this is fraud and it was rigged and it was fixed and...
0: Well, they're finding elements of fraud all the time. The problem is, what percentage of fraud has to be done to say that there's fraud? Is it widespread fraud? There's fraud all the time. There's always been fraud. That's the joke. You know, when they go through, you know, California right now, I don't know if you know, there's a federal request to audit the voter rolls in California, and California turned them down. When you do that kind of thing, all you do is fuel, again, the conspiracy ideas that there's an issue. If you're going to be transparent, you put that stuff to bed.
1: And let's be transparent, because you're not being transparent right now. That's a very nice fact to throw out there. But you neglect to say that 18 other states, many of them Republican states, also didn't want the federal government monkeying around in their election rolls. That's not a weird thing, Howard. That's a common fact.
0: No, I'm not disagreeing. I don't think there's a power structure in place that wants to be questioned when they're winning. But I think that when you look at the overall voting, that when you look at the states that are trying to enact voter ID rules, they tend to be red states over blue. When you think that people are trying to strengthen up the Save America Act equivalent at a state level, it's not the Democratic states that are pushing for voter ID.
1: All right. You're breaking my heart,
0: Howard.
1: Isn't
0: that true?
1: That is true. I'm all in favor of voter ID. I think you're right that we have created...
0: 80% of Americans are.
1: And we've created...
0: And yet the Democrats statewide are resisting it.
1: We've created reason to believe that there's fraud, but no one has come up with a scintilla of evidence, and it's just dangerous to put that out there and sow the seeds of doubt within our citizens.
0: Well, it's hard to do. You're right. You're destroying our civic, you're destroying our civic pride, our belief in government.
1: Yeah.
0: You know, you think things are fairness and all that. You're right. You destroy it when you allow this to happen. The only way to fix it is to fix this. Pride is gone, and we haven't done that.
1: I got to fly, Howard. Always good to talk to you, even when you break my heart. Talk to you later.
0: Hey, at least I'm on the right day, and so are you now.
1: Yes. The ambassador is coming up in just a minute. We'll see you. Quick time out. No, there's no ambassador. In fact, the ambassador doesn't exist. I made the whole damn thing up. Let's go.
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1: Every Thursday at 4:30, Daniel Petrie lightens up the broadcast with his incredible wit, pure intelligence, political knowledge, and obviously an absolute master of economics. 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
10: For news, I'm Keith Peters in Washington. The U.S. military said Tuesday that it carried out strikes on Iran following the crash of an Army helicopter near the Strait of Hormuz that President Trump blamed on the Islamic Republic. U.S. Central Command said on social media that the strikes would be a proportional response to unjustified Iranian aggression. Iranian state media reports that the explosions were heard on Keshem Island in the Strait of Hormuz. A bill to provide nearly $70 billion for immigration enforcement narrowly passed the House on Tuesday and now goes to President Trump for his signature, fueling the administration's deportation agenda for the remainder of his time in the White House. On Wall Street, the Dow by 86 points, the NASDAQ dropped 250, the S&P lower by 19. More details at srnnews.com.
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12: I'm Chris Davis. Thousands of dollars worth of recently stolen items were found at a house on Smith Street, and three people have been arrested, say Kern County deputies. They made that discovery Monday, but have not yet said what led them there. 47-year-old Alfredo Gonzalez, 46-year-old John Estacio, and 20-year-old Gregorio Gonzalez, all of Bakersfield, are facing commercial burglary and several other charges. A body found in a burning car. That body was discovered while firefighters were trying to put the car fire out last night, says the Kern County Sheriff's Office. That car was at Oswald and Oregon Streets about 10:30 p.m., and as soon as they thought something was up, firefighters called for deputies who confirmed the body was in the car. So far, how that person died has not been determined. I'm Chris Davis in the KERN newsroom with news every half hour and when it breaks on News Talk 96.1 and AM 1230, KERN.
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1: Okay, let me see if I can get control of my own radio broadcast here. The ambassador will be with us on Thursday at 4:15. Now, I know what you're saying. I know what you're saying. Ralph, get control of your broadcast. You have Mike Turnipseed on at 4 o'clock. Mr. Turnipseed is on vacation. Thank you, Jesus. So Mr. Turnipseed will be back with us in a week or two. But the ambassador who's scheduled in my silly head for today will be on Thursday. I apologize.

0: misleading you guys. It was not on purpose. But we will talk with Jameson Greer, the ambassador to trade, on Thursday. Again, I apologize. But in the meantime, those of you watching on YouTube can tell, Chris Kelly, the head of Hard Rock Cafe, is live in studio with us. How are you, sir?
1: I'm doing very well. Thank you so much for having me on. It's great to be here with you.
0: Yeah, I guess you are doing well. You are the hit. You are the talk of this community. I haven't seen anything get this community excited in the 30 years I've lived here. I really haven't. This is a big boost for our community, employment-wise, gaming-wise, everything.
1: It's exciting, right? And we're about 7 months old, believe it or not. It's gone pretty quickly, but it's been an eventful 7 months.
0: Yeah, yeah. And there are more things to come. Talk about the future a little bit.
1: Yeah, well, first, we're very grateful to be where we are. It's been an extraordinary reception that we've had from this community, so we're very thankful for our guests, for our team members, to the Tejon tribe, for all those folks that helped us get off to an amazing start. But thanks to that amazing start, we're already talking about phase two. So phase two includes things like that hotel. And who wouldn't like to stay overnight after an amazing experience at the property? We're talking about that food and beverage footprint. As you know, we won Best Place to Eat in Kern County, as well as Best Employer. And we're also looking at how can we grow that entertainment footprint, as well as some of our other amenities. And so those conversations are going in earnest, and we hope to have an announcement later this year.
0: Nice. What are some of the signature restaurants on the property?
1: Well, you can't say Hard Rock without talking about the Hard Rock Cafe, right? That's what started it all way back in 1971. And so we have one of the largest of any regional property in the country, seats in the hundreds. We've had some amazing entertainers there already. We just had Leanne Rimes just a few weeks ago. And so it's an amazing place to eat. It's an amazing place for live music as well. We have our Deep Cut Steakhouse, which is our fine dining establishment. We have UU Asian Restaurant, and we have a marketplace where you can get everything from tacos to bricked pizza. I eat there every week. As Heather knows, she's in the room with us. We have a chicken concept. We have a 24-hour coffee restaurant. So we have plenty of things to do when you walk through those doors.
0: Yeah. What is the main gaming? Is it still mostly slots? That's what most casinos bank on.
1: It is.
0: No pun intended.
1: It is. Yeah, well done there, by the way. I like that. I'm going to use that one. So it is. It's primarily slots. But we have a tremendous number of table games as well. And so you can really tailor that gaming experience to what you enjoy. But the majority experience is still slots. And so we've got over 2,000 slots. We actually just added slots to the gaming floor. So we're up to about 2,100 as we sit here today.
0: Yeah. What do you think the lion's share of the population of the casino is? Is it Bakersfield? Is it LA County? Is it a mixture? Who's coming there?
1: Yeah, really interesting story. You know, so when we were talking about it before we built the place, right, and we were like, well, where's everybody going to come from? We're right, you know, outside of where we're sitting right now. We're just, you know, a handful of minutes away. So we knew we would draw well from the Bakersfield community, and we absolutely have. The big question was, how are we going to do with LA County, downtown LA, on the other side of the grapevine? And what we have found is we're drawing extraordinarily well from LA. And so a huge percentage of our business is actually coming from downtown LA and areas around there. And so that's a great thing for Kern County, because those folks are staying in our hotels, they're shopping in our shops and retail establishments, they're going to our restaurants in and around Bakersfield. And so not only is it a good thing for Hard Rock Casino Tejon, it's a great thing for Bakersfield and Kern County.
0: I just left downtown LA. That's where my mother lives, in downtown.
1: How was the drive?
0: I'm sorry?
1: How was the drive?
0: How was the drive? It's always horrendous.
1: It depends, right? It depends on time of day. It can be better or worse.
0: Yeah, but I hate the L.A. drive. And I'm from L.A., but I can't stand it. I can't stand it. I have just one great gripe with the casino. I'm a poker guy, and there's no poker.
1: Oh, yeah.
0: There's no poker being played there.
1: Video poker.
0: Yeah.
1: But we don't have a poker room. And so that's one of those questions. As we talk about our growth plan, you know, how do we think about things like poker? But that's a question I get a lot. You know, what are we thinking about in the future? Are we going to have a poker room? Are we not? And so that's one of those questions for us to consider as we grow the space and add amenities.
0: Talking with Chris Kelly from the Hard Rock Cafe, and one of the things that I'm so excited about, Manav Shah is a personal friend and a friend of this broadcast. He's a great kid, and he went down to Texas, and he beat Sergio Garcia, some of the greatest players on the planet. He's qualified for Shinnecock Hills.
1: Amazing.
0: He's

0: there already with his family. His wife is going to be on the bag with him. And you all have signed a one-year sponsorship with him. His name is going to be, your name is going to be on his bag. And we're hoping that he makes the cut, so it'll be on national television.
1: Yeah.
0: We're really excited about this. Congratulations for bringing him in.
1: So proud. So proud of him.
0: Yeah.
1: You know, what an amazing story.
0: It is.
1: What a class act.
0: Yes, he is.
1: Just one of those people you want to cheer for.
0: Yep.
1: A great story. Obviously, first from Bakersfield ever to make that before, right?
0: Yeah.
1: And I think, you know, I've never kind of gone beyond the miniature golf circuit, but I think he's got great potential. I think he could surprise some people.
0: I do too. I think he's going to make the cut, and that's all we want. I mean, it'd be lovely to see him in contention on Sunday.
1: Oh, yeah.
0: But right now, we just want to see him make the cut.
1: Yeah.
0: See him, his name being mentioned on Saturday and Sunday on a national broadcast.
1: Absolutely.
0: And to see that Hard Rock Cafe logo.
1: Hard Rock Casino Tajon. Yeah. And if it's not this year, it's going to be down the road. This guy's going to have an amazing career.
0: Absolutely. He's going to be on the tour.
1: For sure.
0: What do you tell people when they ask you who've never been? Like, I've yet to be there, which is crazy because I'm a degenerate gambler. But what do you tell people when you try to convince them to come about 20 minutes down the road?
1: Well, I say, hey, just give us a shot. You know, and the amazing thing about a property like ours is you can do so many different things. You know, what do you like to do? Do you like music? Come on down. We've got live music 4 days a week. You know, do you like a great meal? Come on down. We've got 8 different places for you to choose from. You know, do you like gaming? You know, we've got 2,100 different slots for you to choose from, 66 different table games. You know, we've got something for everyone. We have an amazing retail shop. You know, that Hard Rock branding is iconic. It's recognized around the globe. And so we've got something really for everyone. And if you give us one shot, we have a pretty good idea that you'll be back again. You know, our team members are some of the best in the world, and we take great pride in taking care of our guests.
0: Yeah, I've got one of my best friends is from Taft, so he's right there from you guys, and he travels all over the world, and you need to hire this guy as part of your PR team.
1: All right.
0: Because Big Dog doesn't have a negative thing to say about you guys. He says he's got some of the best food he's ever had. He loves the place. He's there just about every week. He's down there. He drives up there.
1: Oh, wow.
0: So you got a big, big fan out in Taft, as I've been approached by so many people that speak so well of the casino.
1: We're really grateful for that. We've had just a wonderful response from the community, and it's on us now to make sure we honor that and continue to build on that momentum.
0: Yeah. Well, let's leave with this. Tell us about Chris Kelly. How'd you get in the gaming business?
1: Yeah, so I started about 25 years ago. You know, I started right out of college. I never had the thought that I would be the president of anything. And if you met me as a, you know, 20-couple-year-old guy, you would have said one thing, and it was that this guy's never going to be the president of anything. And so I was very fortunate. You know, a lot of folks kind of invested in me over the years. I started on the slot side of the business and really just grew up in it. And one opportunity led to the next. And over the years, I found I really loved it. And as those opportunities grew, I grew up in the business, you know, made mistakes, but learned at the same time. And had a great experience with a tribe in California. Spent many years there, started at kind of the bottom, ultimately became the general manager of that facility.
0: Yeah.
1: Jumped to MGM Resorts. I was the president of a number of different properties there.
0: Really?
1: Had this opportunity and saw that this was an opportunity that you don't say no to. I was employee number one and came out here and a few years ago, and I joined this project, and it was just coming out of the ground. And I'm so grateful now to have 1,400 bandmates working alongside me. And so this has been an amazing project.
0: There are some new gaming laws that are going to impact casinos in the state of California, but you all are exempt from those laws, correct?
1: Well, we have a compact with the state of California that really defines our relationship. That there's been some recent rulings from the Department of Justice that impacted some card rooms.
0: Yeah.
1: Those have been kind of set aside now
0: based
1: on
0: a court
1: ruling. And so those have been paused. And so we're not impacted by those.
0: Okay.
1: But yeah, we do have a compact with the state of California that defines our process.
0: Outstanding. Well, congratulations. It's been a tremendous success in your first 7 months. I see nothing but bigger things for this. And this community is in debt to you. It truly is.
1: We're grateful, and we're excited for what's next.
0: We appreciate you taking the time and coming on the program.
1: Thank you so much. It's been a pleasure.
0: Take care. Chris Kelly, everybody. In the background, you don't see the genius Romeo Agbalag and the aforementioned Heather, his assistant, but believe me. In fact,

0: It's my show. That's right. Don't squirm. Don't squirm. You know what I'm going to do.
1: Okay, so that's Heather. Say hi, Heather. And that's the genius. That's really awesome. All right,
0: dude. I don't know. Embarrass my friend Romeo. That's all I wanted to do. Let's take a quick time out. We come back. Nick Ragone joins us at the top of the hour. The other genius that I know.
2: They can't even see
0: the other genius that I know, Nick Ragone, played golf with Jason Kelce yesterday in Marion. We're going to talk to Nick at the top of the hour. In the meantime, you're listening to the Ralph Bailey Show on News Talk 96.1 at AM 1230, and we're streaming live at KernRadio.com.
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4: Is the volatility of the stock market driving you crazy? 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What about the money in the bank? These banks pay nothing these days. How do we get growth to get to retirement account? It's simple. Move into gold and silver. Want to know how to do it? 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
0: Was at Lawson's last night and ran into Julie Escalante, bartender extraordinaire at Luigi's Restaurant, an old world delicatessen. And I know everybody knows Julie. She's been in the bar for years now. And of course, don't forget about the Bailey Bar outside. It's a great venue. 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You all voted them in the most recent Bakersfield, Californian poll just about best everything. 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Where would you rather be than at Luigi's Restaurant and Old World Delicatessen, longtime sponsors of the Ralph Bailey Show?
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7: You live it up the wall.
0: You know, as I am wont to say, two things can be true simultaneously. And this has been one of the worst shows I've ever done. It's been one of the best shows I've ever done. Discussion-wise, it's been an A+. Production-wise, it's been a bit of about a D-.

0: minus. But as Ethel Merman said, the show must go on. And I'm excited that in just a matter of minutes, we're going to talk to Nick Ragone. I just want to hear about this round he played. He played at Marion, which if you're not a golfer, it doesn't mean a damn thing to you. But if you are a 15 handicap or below, you know that Marion is one of the oldest and greatest golf courses in the United States. And so just to get to play Marion, it'd be a story that I'd want to hear. But he got to play on a team with Jason Kelce. It was he and Jason Kelce in a shamble. And we'll talk about that. We'll talk about Nelly Korda winning the U.S. Open at L.A. Riviera Country Club. And the U.S. Open is coming up, as we mentioned, with Manav Shah, local boy, qualified down in Texas way, and is going to be playing in Shinnecock. Very excited about that. 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We have yet to check the board. What do you got?
1: Mario's chimed in.
0: Mario!
1: Says, hi, Ralph and Chris. Can someone please explain why El Presidente has so much evidence of election fraud and why he won't just release it? I need to see the evidence.
0: You just made my day, Mario. You just made my day. Because I've been dealing with these folks that can't answer the question, that don't say yes or no. That, well, you know, the reason that, it's a yes or no. You either believe in fraud or you don't. And you're exactly right. And it's great to hear from what we have dubbed our smartest listener, Mario, saying that. That you would think that if you had 6 years to prove fraud, where Democrats switched millions upon millions upon millions of votes, you would think you could come up with one piece of evidence. And in a county with 8 million people, and there was a 60,000 vote swing, you would think that you could come up with one bit of evidence. And the fact that Steve Hilton, well, don't hear from me. Let's pull up the audio of the top two gubernatorial candidates, Steve Hilton.
2: We've seen nothing that would give us cause to intervene in that way. But
0: that's
2: more
0: all
2: importantly,
0: we've seen nothing. So the only Republican in the state of California beyond me that doesn't believe there's fraud is the guy that won. Isn't that funny how that works that way? Isn't that pretty hilarious? But everybody else is screaming fraud. Do you understand what you're saying? What you're saying is Ralph Bailey has a pair of dice. And Ralph Bailey can make those dice say 13 if he wants to. And so Ralph Bailey used those dice in 2020, and he took everybody's money and walked away a champion with everybody's money. And then 4 years later, it was another big craps game. And for some reason, Ralph didn't use his magical dice, and he lost money. Isn't that funny? I thought Ralph had dice that could say 13 if he wanted. Why wouldn't he use it 4 years later? He used it in 2020. He took every guy's money. And then 4 years later, there's another craps game. Bailey's got the same dice, and yet he loses money. And then there are two separate crap games using the same dice. And Ralph loses in one game, but he wins in another. But the dice are rigged. So how do you lose with rigged dice? How does Steve Hilton win in a rigged election? If you can walk me through that, then I'll start to believe. But you can't just write in the chat room, Ralph, you're crazy, there's fraud. Well, break it down to me. Talk to me like I'm a 10th grader. Explain to me exactly where the fraud is. You had 6 years to prove Biden cheated, and you still haven't done it. And this is so incredibly dangerous. Because Howard's exactly right. The smartest thing Howard said is that if Democrats would just get up off there, whatever it is, and say, you know what? You're right. We need voter ID. Then there wouldn't be this suspicion. You couldn't plant the seeds the way Donald Trump has, the way some radio announcers have, the way some people even on television have. Well, no, they don't do it on television because you get sued for defamation the way, Fox did. And they had to give up $800 million when they spread the lie that's being spread on my radio station. Now, thank

0: Thankfully, for some people that work here, we're a tiny little market and nobody's monitoring it, or Rogers Brandon would have to write a check because we are perpetrating a lie. But we're such a small market, nobody's paying attention to us. But if we were on a national level, Rogers Brandon would have to sit down and write a check because somebody would sue us for defamation, for lying. There's minuscule amounts of fraud. But if Democrats had a mechanism to switch a presidential, mayoral, gubernatorial, Senate race, there'd be proof. If you got cheated at Caesar's Palace and you went to the Nevada Gaming Board and Caesar's really cheated you, you could prove it. There's cameras everywhere. There'd be evidence of proof. By the way, Mr. Burdick, did you know that you're hosting the show of a very honest man?
1: Hosting the show?
0: You are producing the show of a very honest man.
1: I assumed that.
0: Well, I proved it this weekend.
1: Why is that?
0: Okay, so
1: how's that? I should
0: so
1: say.
0: We went to the casino night.
1: Uh huh.
0: With lovely Erin.
1: Uh huh.
0: God, you should have seen Erin. And if you work with Erin, tell her I'm talking about her. God, she was.
1: I was actually
0: because I know Erin, this badass Marine who's a nurse. I know her from Honor Flight. So I've only seen her in jeans and T-shirts. And we've even gone to dinner. I took her to Casey's Steakhouse one night to watch the Dodger game last season. We watched the World Series in the Stockyard. And I've only seen her in jeans and T-shirts. She was in this black jumper that was, oh, my God. She is amazing. So anyway, we're playing blackjack. And I'm at the corner end of the table. Okay?
1: Uh-huh.
0: So it's 1, 2, 3, 4, 5, Ralph.
1: Uh-huh.
0: So I'm parallel with the dealer. And these guys aren't professional dealers. Hell, one of the dealers was one of David Bruss' bartenders. And Mr. Burdick, can you guys see this? Hang on a second. And the dealer was doing this. So I'm standing here, and the dealer was doing this. I mean, it wasn't like this. Like Vegas dealers, you know what I'm saying?
1: She's clearly...
0: He was just like this. And I'm standing there, and I'm like, I just saw the three. So now I've seen it. So now I have to cheat.
1: Yeah.
0: So I'm like, no, don't hit that. Don't hit that. Just trust me. And we didn't, and we win. And I said, I got to move, but I can see this guy's whole hand. And I just stopped looking because I could have sat there and made a fortune. Now, I know what you're saying. Well, Ralph, you couldn't really win any money. You could only win prizes, but... I purposely went out of my way not to look at this guy's whole hand. But, I mean, he was just, you know that scene in Casino when De Niro catches the guy because the guy far away is looking at the dealer because the dealer's holding his whole hand too high and he's Morse coding the thing to the other guy?
1: Yep.
0: I was just looking. And I could have sat there and just been like, ooh, he's got an 18. We're not hitting. We're hitting everything. He's got 18. I could have done that all night long. But I just was like, every time he went to open his hand, I just turned away. You're right. I shouldn't give myself credit for doing things that you're not supposed to do. That's a great Chris Rock thing. He's always like, I hate these daddies that applaud themselves. I take care of my kids. You can't pat yourself on the back for something you're supposed to do. But I know a lot of people in that situation would have been like, okay, all right, yeah, I'm betting big this time. But I didn't do it. What else you got?
2: From 49er Larry.
0: Oh, Lord.
2: Last night on Fox News, they stated in California you could register to vote with a gym membership card.
0: That's correct. And then they check the signature. And you think that there are like 70,000 people that are cheating that turn this thing over? But somehow they didn't cheat in the gubernatorial race because Steve Hilton is there. That's your evidence that you could sign in with a gym card? That's your evidence of massive voter fraud. I suspect that from you, Larry. I really do. And that's a compliment. We are off to Philadelphia, Pennsylvania, where Nick Ragone has life by the tail. He's pals now with all of the Eagles. He was hanging out with Saquon Barkley. We'll ask him about that. But he played golf with Jason Kelce, Taylor Swift's brother-in-law. They finished second. Nick made a natural eagle and a couple of birdies. He's a stick. Ben the Bobby, I will talk a little sports. Is it a must win for the Knicks tomorrow night? They're up 2-1.